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12: Welcome back to the On Deck Show. Game number 2 between the Rockies and the Dodgers is coming up. I have outfielder and maybe left-handed pitcher Troy Johnston. Troy, you made your Major League debut on the mound yesterday. Usually it's Brett Sullivan in that role when the Rockies have needed that, but he was catching. So how did that all come about where you were the guy that was decided upon to go out there?
13: You know, well, if we're being honest, you know, you're looking at the lineup and you're looking at which guys are on the bench and which guys aren't. And I was definitely the likely guy. I'm the waiver claim. They don't have too much invested in me other than they like me. And so they gave me an opportunity. And how do you say no to being a pitcher in the big leagues? You know, I can put that on my resume.
12: At the start of it, it looked like at least StatCast kept saying you were throwing sliders. And I don't know if that was just because you weren't throwing very hard or were you actually trying to spin it up there?
13: No, I don't spin it. I throw a natural cut. And so, like, when I drop my arm slot just a little bit, it actually really does cut quite a bit. I know I was checking the metrics. I got a 14-1 on there. And so I got a little ride cut on there, too. I think it was the last out. And I was pretty happy with my outing, you know. Didn't give up any runs. Walked a few. I couldn't really find the zone. I'm actually shocked with how small the real zone is and how pitchers actually do that.
12: Yeah, it's almost like maybe you should keep on hitting, right? That's something you're pretty dang good at. And let's go down that avenue right now, because baseball, you've had a great year, Troy, and baseball's not a linear game. If you bat 300, you're not batting 300 the whole year. There's 400 stretches. There's stretches where you go 150. You went through your first maybe tough stretch in July, and then you come out of it, yet you keep hitting balls hard right at people. Guys are making great plays, and now you're starting to find your hits again. How is that mentally as a player, where you can stay consistent, just keep focusing on the process when you're hitting balls hard and guys are making great plays and just not having great luck?
13: You know, it's frustrating, of course, for anybody, because, you know, this is a game of numbers and this is a game of success. And, you know, they don't really pay you for lining out. They pay you for, you know, scoring runs and hitting the ball over the fence and doing whatever you can to get on base. And, you know, I've been trying to do my best. And I think one of the best things that I've done the last at least week has been trying to just walk and, like, really see a bunch of pitches and, like, kind of gain information. I know there's been a couple times where it's, you know, a first pitch line out, it's great, but it also doesn't, like, you don't gain any information from the pitcher. You don't make them work. You don't pass the stakes. And, you know, sometimes it's great if you can get a first pitch hit and get on base, like, you know, that's being a great teammate. But when you get a first pitch out, you know, sometimes that's maybe not the best way to be a good teammate. And so my role right now is to be the best teammate I possibly can be. And it's, I want to do that every single day. And that's why I show up to the field.
12: Well, when you guys talk about best teammates on the team, your name often gets tossed around. Brett Sullivan's name is a constant one in that department. You guys know, because you're in the clubhouse with him all the time. And he's the guy who hosts the post-game talks when the team wins. And that's the kind of role he has in the clubhouse. But I think from an outsider's perspective, and you don't know that background, you don't really get to see everything he brings to the table. And then the last week and a half, man, he's just slugging homers. He's doing an awesome job out there on the field, which he's done all year. But speak to what he brings on the field and off the field.
13: You know, it's hard to comprehend sometimes when you're talking about, you know, a guy that such a great person like Sully is, and you want to talk about how he's been slugging it and doing all that. He's still a big leaguer, and he's still just as talented and just as good as everybody else on the field. And, you know, yeah, maybe he doesn't get as much playing time as he deserves, but I mean, he's such a valuable asset to this team, and it's unbelievable to see what he's been doing this last week. I'm so happy for him. I can't describe how happy we truly are when we see him, you know, pimping a home run, and he's pointing into the dugout, and he's having so much fun. I mean, it's just unbelievable to see what he's been able to do with the time he's been given. And I mean, you talk about guy off the field, he's unbelievable in the clubhouse. You know, he's our leader, he's our guy, he's the heart and soul of this team. And you know, it's part of what a good team atmosphere and a good team dynamic has. And I hope all the fans can see how much of a good team dynamic we really do have, because on the interior we know we do, and you can see it by the way we play on the field and how excited we are for everybody else. You know, even when Amador comes up and he hits a first pitch home run, we're all super excited for him. Bean comes up, his second at bat hits a home run, we're so excited for him. You know, it's a part of this culture that, you know, you want to feel at home right when you step in this clubhouse. And Sully is right there in the middle, right, the heart and soul. He steps up and he's that guy for us.
12: Well, Troy, that was an extremely descriptive answer, and I don't even have enough time for any more questions. So I appreciate your time, Troy, and keep swinging it, man, and keep pitching it if you have to as well. We'll be right back on the JOA Rockies Radio Network.
14: Denver highways are busy, but traffic is moving at the pretty typical speeds for this time of afternoon. Eastbound Boulder Turnpike a little slower than normal, approaching 104th Church Ranch. That's because of an earlier accident in the two left mainline lanes. Delays there start around Wadsworth. Eastbound 6th Avenue a little slower than normal from Kipling to Wadsworth because of an earlier accident in the right lane. And there is a crash on eastbound 6th at Gun Club Road. I'm Dave O'Brien on KOA, 850 AM and 94.1 FM.
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0: Welcome back to Rockies On Deck, brought to you, as always, by Treetop Applesauce. From the batter's box to the lunchbox, nothing crushes hunger like Treetop Applesauce, the official applesauce of the Colorado Rockies. I'm Jesse Thomas, coming to you live from the corner of 20th and Blake, located in lower downtown Denver, Colorado, before game two between the Dodgers and Rockies. Well, it's Tuesday, so it's time to check in with our KOA Rockies baseball insider and MLB.com writer, Thomas Harding. Thomas, first of all, welcome back from assignment. How are you feeling?
19: I feel good. I feel clean. Got what it takes to win a championship.
0: All right, we're here before game two between the Rockies and Dodgers. And first off, why don't we talk about some unpleasant news, and that is the fact that Rockies all-star catcher Hunter Goodman was placed on the IL today.
19: Yeah, there was a swing in Arizona that affected the left shoulder, which is a very important shoulder, even though he's a catcher and he throws right-handed. But the thing about it is, that's the lead shoulder as you swing. I want to see Hunter Goodman healthy and really finish the year strong, because as this lineup has improved, the spot he has in the order, the run-producing spot, he's coming up a lot in key situations. The more reps he can get in that situation, the better. We've seen some big hits. We saw, I think, a big home run in Minnesota in this particular situation. We've seen some strikeouts also. So let's see what happens as he gets more and more of those key situation at-bats.
0: No need to force the issue. And this is the first time that we've had a chance to catch up since Zach Veen got called up. He's certainly had an impactful, let's just say, a first few games. Your thoughts?
19: I'll tell you what. We've seen Zach Veen healthy and performing the way that they expected him to when he was the ninth overall pick. He's bigger than he was when he first came up here, but don't forget, if you go back to his high school days, you look at that body, a lot of the scouts thought that he would be around the 225, 230 mark. I think he's playing at 225 right now. So we're seeing daring stuff on the bases, but we're also seeing the impact of his swing. Last year, when he was a lot thinner and not as healthy, and we know a lot that went on with him, you didn't see the thunder off his bat that you're seeing now, whether it's a double into the corner or two hits that hit water, one in Arizona and one in San Francisco.
0: He's been certainly a spark plug, and by all accounts, he's great in the clubhouse as well, which is great to see. All right, now, what's not so great to see is the tear that Shohei Ohtani is on here at Coors Field. I think he has a 21-game hitting streak.
19: It's great, but not great. Right. I guess if you're cheering for the Rockies, it's not great, but whether you're cheering for the Rockies or the Dodgers, and let's face it, we have a number number of those folks here. Seeing Shohei Ohtani is a show. It is really a show. You want to see how far he hits the ball. If you're cheering for the Rockies, you want to see him maybe hit a couple, but the home team win.
2: Mm-hmm.
19: I do like the way that he swung the bat here, I guess his entire career. What the Rockies want to do, though, is calm down that Dodger lineup, which produced a lot of runs last night. But leading into this series, they were grounding into all kind of double plays and not really producing. You'd want the Rockies pitching to keep that lineup under control.
0: All right, that's all the time we have today, but what do you say we do this again for Rockies All Access coming up this Saturday?
19: This Saturday, let's do it.
0: Good to have you back, Hardball.
19: Hey, great to be back.
0: Thomas Harding on the KOA Rockies Radio Network is powered by Chevron. 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The Rockies announced today what we all feared might be coming. All-star catcher Hunter Goodman was placed on the 10-day IL, retroactive to August 15th with a left shoulder strain, and recalled catcher Braxton Fulford from AAA Albuquerque. And veteran lefty Jose Quintana threw a 45-pitch bullpen session here at Coors earlier and will face live batters on Saturday, which is typically the last step before heading out on a minor league rehab assignment. All right, time for a break. But when we get back, the star of the show and voice of the Rockies, Jack Corrigan, sits down to visit with Rockies manager Warren Schaefer. Skipper's next on the KOA Rockies Radio Network.
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6: Welcome back to Rockies on Deck, live from the corner of 20th and Blake before game two between the Dodgers and Rockies. 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Go ahead, fellas.
7: Schaefer, I wanted to get your thoughts. I mean, obviously, in this game, a player comes up maybe before his time and you forget about the process. And then the climb back, I mean, Adiel Amador is 23 years old. I mean, and it seems like he's been around for a long time. What have you noticed from just spring training to now that's different about Adiel?
8: Well, I think his skills are shining through, especially seeing him now in the big leagues for the past week or ever he's been here. There's a tendency to come up to the big leagues and try to do too much when you're up here, and it gets away from who you are. And Amador, what he is way good enough to play here, getting on base a ton, playing solid defense, popping a homer every now and then, but just taking good, solid at-bats all the time. And that's what he's done. He's committed to it, and I think he feels comfortable being himself and knowing that plays.
7: Not that he's unique, but it is.
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7: Rockies get right back at it tonight against the Dodgers after L.A. exploded for 14 hits in last night's 11-5 win. Easier said than done for Ryan Feltner, but his goal tonight will be to try and contain three guys in particular. Freddie Freeman had a good night last night. Max Muncy is on quite a tear against the Rockies this year, and Shohei Ohtani's been Shohei Ohtani just about every at-bat against the Rockies in his career, with a 21-game hitting streak going on right now against the Rockies. But Feltner has the ability to slow down an offense if he's attacking and throwing strikes. The Rockies have a very good opportunity to even up this series. We'll get the starting lineups to you and get game two underway from Coors Field. The Rockies and the Dodgers next on the KOA Rockies Radio Network.
1: Here's the latest from KOA News. Fire chiefs from 10 Front Range districts briefing Democratic Senator John Hickenlooper on their needs and achievements this summer. Jefferson County Sheriff Emergency Manager Nathan Whittington says it's important to have the senator's attention.
2: The biggest thing that they can do at the federal level is just bring some kind of a framework, a structure as to what can be expected during, before, and after a disaster so that we can start planning at the local level.
1: Chiefs say they're struggling to afford equipment in the face of rising costs. Thousands of Ethiopians are now at risk of deportation after a federal judge allowed the Trump administration to end protections for them. It's the latest of several court rulings to strip protections for more than a million people who have been allowed to legally live and work in the United States. From the Common Spirit Health KOA News Desk, I'm Chad Bauer on KOA, the official home of the Colorado Rockies.
3: Still some slow spots on the highways around the Denver metro area. Northbound I-25 is moving at 20 from Broadway to Spear. Southbound I-25 is moving at 30 from Santa Fe down to Hampton. There's also a little bit of slowing on northbound I-25 from I-76 to Thornton Parkway. Eastbound I-70, you're moving at 30 from Quebec to Chambers. Westbound I-70 moving at 30 from I-270 to I-25. And eastbound 6th Avenue is slow approaching Wadsworth because of an earlier crash in the right lane. Delays start at Kipling. I'm Dave O'Brien on KOA, 850 AM and 94.1 FM.
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7: Here are Game 2 starting lineups for you. Dave Roberts and the Dodgers will have Shohei Ohtani leading it off as the designated hitter. Freddie Freeman at first base. Andy Páez in center field. Max Muncy hits cleanup. He'll play third. Mookie Betts is the shortstop. Tommy Edman at second. Kyle Tucker will be in right field. Teoscar Hernandez in left. Batting ninth and catching, it's Hunter Fiducia. And on the mound, left-hander Eric Lauer. Warren Schaefer will have Jake McCarthy leading things off again for the Rockies, but he's DHing tonight to take a little bit of physical pressure off of him. Cole Kerrig is in center field. Willie Castro at third base. Hitting cleanup, T.J. Rumfield. Connor Norby again in at second. Mickey Moniak in left field. Jordan Beck will start in right. With Hunter Goodman on the injured list, Braxton Fulford back with the team. He's going to bat eighth and do the catching tonight. Batting ninth, shortstop Ezekiel Tovar. On the mound, right-hander Ryan Feltner.
11: And the 29-year-old out of the Ohio State University, Jack brought his Ohio State cap today to push him forward just a little bit more. And Feltner will hopefully use that to his advantage. Against the Dodgers this year, just one appearance, went 5 2/3 on April 18th against them here at home. Gave up just 2 earned runs, 3 in total. That was a Rockies W, so hopefully he can repeat a performance like that today. Overall on the year, 5-6 with a 5.59 ERA. Throws a four-seamer and a sinker, both in the mid-90s, can reach 97, sometimes even graze up to 98, a slider in the upper 80s, a sweeper, a curveball, and a changeup. His changeup's been his best pitch this year. It'll be in the mid-80s. Teams batting just 177 against it. And when you're pitching against the Dodgers, maybe the first thing that you got to focus on is the first guy that you're going to face, and that's Shohei Ohtani. He really just dominates the Rockies throughout his career. He dominates everybody. He's won 3 MVPs in a row, but Feltner to this point in his career has had good success against him. He's only 1-for-10 off of Ryan Feltner, so maybe he can lock down Shohei today and get the Rockies going right. On the flip side, it'll be Eric Lauer, 7-6 with a 4.67 ERA. It's been really two different seasons for him. With the Blue Jays before he was traded to the Dodgers this year, a 6.69 ERA. With the Dodgers, a 3.48. It's his 12th start as a Dodger. In his 11 prior, the Dodgers are 10-1. They play really well behind him, and to his credit, 3.48 is really respectable. He's pitched well in front of them. Against Colorado this year, he's pitched twice against the Rockies, both times going 6 innings. He gave up a total of 4 earned runs, but both of those starts came at Dodger Stadium. He has not yet pitched here at Coors Field, and in his career against the Rockies, a 6.21 ERA. So hopefully back to normal Lauer against the Rockies compared to what he's done against them so far. Four-seam in the lower 90s, plays up in the zone, a cutter he throws a lot in the upper 80s, a slider, a curveball, and a changeup.
7: Umpires Adam Hamery will be calling the balls and strikes tonight. Dan Mercell at first base, the crew chief Dan Bellino at second, and Mark Rippinger is the umpire at third. More clouds than blue sky overhead, which will be appreciated by the fans, provided those clouds don't have any precipitation in them until after the ball game. Rockies are in their purple jerseys tonight with the white pants, the all-black caps, and the CR on the front. Dodgers in their blue caps with the white LA on the front of them, the road gray uniforms with blue letters and numbers, except for the red numbers on the front of the jersey. Not much in the way of a breeze at the moment, and the Rockies looking to get another win against the Dodgers. They'd like to get the last two against the Dodgers here. Should they win tonight, you know, in terms of small steps, it'll be the most wins by the Rockies against the Dodgers in 4 years. So they'll certainly be happy to make that kind of progress. Our first pitch tonight brought to us by Bank of Colorado, the official debit and credit card of the Colorado Rockies. 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Shohei Ohtani, left-handed DH, ready to go, and he'll look at ball one on the plate, but low. Rockies retired Ohtani in his first at-bat last night. Then he had four straight hits, including two long home runs. Infield shifts to the right. The 1-0 is fouled into the glove of Fulford, the catcher. One ball and one strike. Outfield plays a little bit towards left. Swing and a miss on a good changeup by Ryan Feltner. It's 1-2. And you play about as deep as you should or can. Either way works with this guy. 1-2 pitch, swing and a miss. Came right back with a changeup. Feltner strikes out Ohtani to start the night.
11: Well, when it comes to Ryan Feltner, it's attacking the zone, and it's how is his changeup looking. It looks pretty good after just one batter picking up the punch out over Ohtani.
7: Rockies strikeouts are presented by Sam's Number 3 Diner and Bar. We're serving food babies as a tradition. Freddie Freeman is on a tear with the bat. He'll take a strike on the outside part of the plate. Freddie had three hits last night, including a pair of doubles. He knocked in a run. Off-speed pitch, the changeup's high and outside this time. Batting average over 300 for the veteran at .302, 15 homers, 58 runs batted in. And now 28 doubles on the year. Pitch is a line drive hit off the bat of Freeman into right field. And the Dodgers have a one-out base runner. Yeah, there were some Dodgers scuffling a bit with the bats coming into this series, but not Freeman. Freddie has been right on for better than a month now. Andy Páez also big last night, three hits, couple of RBIs. He'll look at a strike right on right. 80 runs batted in on the season for Páez. That's the best among the Dodgers and in the top 10 in the National League. Pitch a little high, maybe outside, 1-1. Got started at 6:41 Mountain Time, 86 degrees at first pitch. 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Came up in 24 and was solid. Really good year last year and even better this year. And now ball three, didn't chase the slider. He not only is hitting the ball hard and knocking in runs, his discipline with the bat has improved as well.
4: Drawn more walks, striking out fewer times. Freeman not going. The 3-1 is hit sharply foul down the third base side. And Páez has struck out 105 times, but has walked 45, and that's a real jump in that category for the outfielder. He's just 25 years of age, doesn't turn 26 until December. Just in case, the throw over to first by Ryan Feltner. Freddie doesn't run as much with some leg issues, but when he does, it works. He's 5 for 5. Feltner into the set. There goes Freeman. The 3-2 is looped into left field for a base hit. That'll get Freeman to third base. They get an extra base by sending Freeman. Why not, with how well Páez is swinging the bat? And it's back-to-back singles here in the top of the first. Looks like that pitch worked back on the plate a little bit more than Feltner and Fulford wanted it. And while Páez didn't hit it hard, he hit it effectively. And here's a guy who is trouble. If you're wearing purple, Max Muncy, having a remarkable 26 here at Coors Field against the Rockies, to the tune of a 571 batting average with a dozen hits. And five of the dozen hits are home runs, including a long one last night. Takes an opening strike, left-handed batter. Sends one high down the left side in foul ground. Castro makes the catch. Freeman will tag and will score. That ball just kept drifting down the line. The wind has picked up a little bit. Wonderful catch by Willie, but no chance to get the runner tagging. 1-0 L.A.
11: Well, if Willie was able to get behind this baseball, I don't think Freeman goes in the range where he was at. But Willie had to keep sprinting straight backwards, and he made the catch on the run with all of his momentum going to the outfield. So he had to chop his feet, stop, and then throw off his back foot to the plate. So no chance to get Freeman.
4: And Páez was also able to advance. Now a little cue shot up the first base side by Betts. Grabbed by Rumfield, he'll step on the bag and get out number three. The Dodgers get a run. Rockies coming to bat in the first on the KOA Rockies Radio Network.
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16: 1-0 Dodgers as the Rockies go to work against Eric Lauer with Jake McCarthy. And Jake takes high and inside for ball one. Knocked in one of the Rockies' runs last night. Stole his 21st base. And takes ball two outside. Lauer, who was languishing with the Blue Jays, came to the Dodgers and has been a good luck charm for L.A. Breaking ball outside again, 3-0. They have won all but one of the games in which he has appeared for the Dodgers. 3-0 to McCarthy, and taking all the way, the fastball's in there for a strike. Six wins with L.A., but they've won 11 times when he's made an appearance in an L.A. uniform. 3-1 is lined to right field for a base hit. Jake McCarthy, left on left, leads off the game for the Rockies offense with a solid single.
11: That was one of the harder hit balls he's had this year. 108 off the bat. That cutter just stays right over the middle of the plate. And McCarthy, such a luxury for Warren Schaefer to have. Puts him at the top of the lineup. It doesn't matter. Righty, lefty, he's going to produce. And starts off the Rockies nicely here at the bottom of the first.
16: And Lauer's numbers as a Dodger much better at home than on the road. Rockies are hoping to prove that again tonight as Cole Kerrig takes a pitch high for ball one. Switch hitter batting right-handed, the Rockies center fielder. Swings at a fastball that had a little bit of cut to it. He had a good swing but fouled it back. Cole experiencing what any

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2: 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Games in National League ballparks. The Pirates behind Braxton Ashcroft beat the Tigers 4-1. Kyle Leahy, the Boulder native who went to Erie High School, he got his 10th win. St. Louis won at Cincinnati 3-0. The Phillies make it 5 in a row with a 4-run 6th inning. They beat Miami 6-4. Robbie Ray wins his 11th as the Padres win at New York 5-2 over the Mets. Fernando Tatis Jr. had 2 homers, and the Brewers humbled Seattle 22-0. Christian Yelich, Luis Lara, and David Hamilton all had 4 RBIs apiece. They had a long weather delay in Chicago. They're playing again 9th inning. White Sox and Cubs are tied at 3. One more here in 26 with the Dodgers. We'll tell you all about it as we wrap things up following this final timeout on the KOA Rockies Radio Network.
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2: One more chance for the Rockies against the Dodgers. The series finale will pitch the left-hander Kyle Freeland for the Rockies and Roky Sasaki going for the Dodgers. We'll begin our coverage with Jesse Thomas and the On Deck Show at 6 o'clock, first pitch around 6:40. Our thanks to Doug Niemeyer at Master Control, and here at the ballpark, our executive producer, Jesse Thomas. For Zach Goodman, Jack Corrigan, saying thanks to all of you for listening. Hope you'll join us tomorrow night. Man, get your

0: 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Do it regularly. Know your family's medical history. Take it from me, a two-time cancer survivor. It's all about being prepared. It's all about being knowledgeable. Come on, join us in the fight to beat prostate cancer. Final score tonight, Dodgers 7 and the Rockies 6. Have a good night, everybody.
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10: Hey, it's Rick Lewis, Denver Broncos color analyst for Ramos Law. 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
21: 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Benjamin Albright, Nick Ferguson here with you. And Nick, you know, we got our first taste of preseason action on Friday. Having a chance to sit down and talk about that since then. Obviously, no Bo Nix in that game, but we did get a sprinkling of other starters here or there. Overall, Broncos look pretty dominant all the way down. Now, I guess it was against an Atlanta team that looks like they're going to have some struggles this year. But if you're the Broncos, I mean, you checked all the boxes, right?
22: Yeah, listen, this is what I encourage individuals to do, both those in the media and fans alike. You don't want to get too high. You don't want to get too low. And I'm not trying to be buzzkilled here to tell fans not to be excited about what they saw. But let's keep things in mind and with a clear perspective. The team that Kevin Stefanski took over, right now, they're not that great. Like you said, they're going to have their issues this season with them being in the NFC South. That goes without saying. There's a possibility that the Falcons could win. But you can see right away the difference in the depth on either side of the ball. And you knew right away that the Broncos did a lot in developing and drafting, you know, players and picking up other players who maybe some other teams didn't want. They did a great job of developing a lot of the players on the roster. And you were able to see automatically the difference between the two. The one that stands out for me the most is the backup quarterback situation. Obviously, Michael Penix did not play in that game because he was injured to a Tua Valora. You know, he didn't perform that well. And then you go deeper than that. I mean, you have some issues. Cooper Rush had some issues. Jack Strand had some issues as well. But it tells you, or what it displayed to me right off the bat, was the importance of having depth all over the field, right? And Jarrett Stidham, and we know what Jarrett Stidham is. He is a bona fide backup.
21: Yep.
22: He did exactly what I anticipated him going out there and doing and playing well. And Sam Ehlinger, I mean, hey, he wasn't on the opposite end of a touchdown scoring drive, but he had a decent day himself.
21: Mm-hmm. Yeah, I thought, yeah, I think both those guys did kind of what you wanted, check the box. I would have liked to see a little more out of Ehlinger because in practice he's looked a lot better, but you got in the game and I don't know if that's virtue of playing with the third stringers or what that situation was, but it didn't
22: look. Yeah, that was playing with the third stringers, but also too, Ben, I mean, when we go into practice, the Broncos are going to do a couple of things in practice that they were not pushed to do in the game.
21: Right.
22: Unless the game was on, you know, the was kind of flopped, and the Broncos had 7, and the Falcons had 27. Right. Now they got to put some stuff out of the bag.
21: Right.
22: But they won't cruise control. So that's why we didn't see the best of Ehlinger. To me, it's going to come down to the last preseason game. Because I'm thinking that that's when you let Sam Ehlinger start that game. But, oh, by the way, he's not going to have the starting offensive line.
21: Well, I think you're going to see Bo in that game. So I don't think Sam is going to start that third game.
22: And the final game against Minnesota?
21: I think you're going to see Bo in two preseason games this year. I believe you will.
22: Wait, in that Minnesota game, yes. Maybe the first 15 plays.
21: Yeah, I would say for the start, yes. But the bulk of the play, yeah, there you go. That's okay. So I think we're on board with that. Some other highlights around there. I thought Cortland looked sharp. That one-handed grab was nasty.
22: That's typical Cortland.
21: Yeah, you know, and I think it's kind of interesting because we talk a lot about Marvin Mims having a great camp, Pat Bryant having a great camp, how great Jalen Waddle looks, and Cortland said they forgot about Dre.
22: Well, you know what? I don't think it's the thing of forgetting about Cortland Sutton in the sense. It's the fact of knowing exactly who and what he can bring to the table. Because let's not forget, Cortland had 2 days, if I'm not mistaken, two vet days.
21: Yep.
22: Where he didn't practice.
21: Right.
22: And everyone was thinking, okay, where's the, you know, 10-4 hat theories and what's going on or whatever. But that was the team showing respect for a guy who was entering in his 9th, 10th year in the league. And you wanted to see more of those younger guys step up, and it gave them more of an opportunity, especially with Jalen Waddle, you know, being out with, I guess, nursing some kind of a lower leg strain. It gave a lot of those younger players an opportunity to develop chemistry with guys who they're going to be in a preseason game with. But yeah, man, Cortland went out and did his thing. And I don't want to say that, well, yes, he's in midseason mode already. Nah, that's just stuff he does.
21: Yeah. I mean, Cortland's a good player. I think we sort of forget about that a little bit when we're getting excited with all the other things that are going on. And so I want to make sure we gave him his flowers because we hadn't really talked up Cortland Sutton a
22: whole lot. What kind of flowers are we giving him?
21: I mean, it's sunflowers. We're not going roses. We're keeping it cheery, but we're not going to get romantically involved here.
22: Wait a minute. I mean, I know that you're very apprehensive when it comes to love, but I've never given any woman that updated, you know, red flowers.
21: Sunflowers?
22: No, but I've never given a damn sunflower.
21: Yeah, you give her sunflowers. That's just that you leave those. That's one of those ones you do at random where you're like, hey, I was just thinking about you. I thought maybe these flowers should get to see how pretty you are.
22: Wait a minute. Of all the flowers
21: you can steal that for your car, but you can only use it once.
22: Wait. Of all the flowers that you can give, mm-hmm. you're thinking of sunflowers. You might as well have brought her a bag of sunflower seeds.
21: No, but that's one of those, like, cheer me up. It doesn't say, like, it's not one of those, like, hey, I'm putting it on, you know, like Valentine's, you know, flower, you know, Valentine's roses or anything. It's just one of those flowers that says, like, hey, I'm thinking about you.
22: Well, apparently, if you give them sunflowers, in this case, of Cortland Sutton, not thinking too much of them. I mean, there's levels to this thing. I mean, carnations, you know.
21: Sunflowers are better than carnations, though.
22: No.
21: Yeah.
22: No, they're not, man. No, they're not. And then you graduate to roses, right?
21: Well, but those are the heavy hitter. Roses are the heavy hitters. That's when you mess up, or Valentine's Day, or you got an anniversary, or, you know, roses are like the heavy hitters. It's just like not every gun in the Army is a 50 caliber machine gun. Sometimes you got the M60. Sometimes you got the M9.
22: You
21: don't need to shoot them that bad. You shoot them a little less dead.
22: It's just like you going, then that one guy on the end just going,
21: pop, pop, pop. Yeah, you know, sometimes you don't need all that, you know, and just raining steel. Somebody's got to shoot that other gun. Man. I'm just saying, sometimes you need the pistol. Sometimes you don't need the machine gun.
22: Well, for Cortland Sutton, that's what we're talking about. He deserves his flowers. The team gave him his flowers. And it's just continuation. I'm hoping to see his numbers jump, especially in the red zone. But more importantly, with Davis Webb calling the plays, I want to see more of the 50-50 shots of Cortland Sutton. And hopefully we get more of that this season.
21: Yeah, you do. Some of the guys that I thought looked good, obviously Jonah Coleman. I thought he, you know, I mean, limited work there. But those four runs were nice. They were nice. You could see he had the vision. He was, you know, he was patient letting it set up. This wasn't. And then you saw RJ getting those carries and you were like, oh, he's still got a ways to go.
22: Well, see, hold on. Wait a minute. See, I didn't see it exactly the same way because the same thing that RJ Harvey was criticized for in the first preseason game against the 49ers, where the run was supposed to go inside, everything was just kind of eaten up. And he bounced it to the right side. And everyone was like, well, he keeps bouncing. He's not sticking with the run. And then Jonah Coleman, everything was clogged up inside on the right side. And he decided, you know what? This is not good for me. I'm bouncing to the left. But everyone's talking about how great it was.
21: Well, the difference there, I think, is that Coleman has showcased that he has the vision and the patience to let it set up. And the internal clock to know, okay, I'm out of time to let this set up. Now I'm taking it outside. Where RJ... kind of just like if the first read isn't there, and he missed a couple cutback lanes. He missed there. I mean, if it ain't there, he's taking it outside.
22: Well, okay.
21: Which in fairness to his athleticism in college, worked. But you're going to have to learn. Like, everybody in the pros is that athletic, bro. It's not going to be there.
22: Okay, well, Ben, it's only a problem when it becomes a problem when you can't get on the outside and it ends up being a negative play. And last year in that first preseason game, that wasn't the case for RJ Harvey. But here's what I'm thinking, because you look at how both of those running backs are viewed and evaluated. They're loved, they're validated. It seems as though since Jonah Coleman is the new running back in the room, he's going to get more of the praise opposed to a guy who you picked up last year. Right, because we know everyone loves new stuff.
21: Well, but I'm not doing that. Like, RJ's a great pass catcher. He's just not a natural running back yet. He just doesn't have, like, whatever that is, the vision, the instinct, whatever you want to call it. When that play is developing, he runs like a quarterback. My clock is ticking. I know I need to make a play here. Okay, it's not there. I'm going outside. Whereas, you know, typically the great running backs, the Lev Bells, the LeSean McCoy, guys like that, who are just ticking back there, waiting. Here
22: that's
21: I go.
22: That's not, Ben, that is not fair. You're comparing, you know, a young running back to veteran guys who have mastered the skill set of being patient.
21: Yeah.
22: Young running backs have an issue waiting for a play to develop because they're so used, from a college standpoint, getting out there really quickly.
21: The example I always give of that is Michael Pittman Sr. Michael Pittman Sr. was a guy who, when he came into the league, outran his blocking. That's what he just outran his blocking, right? Never let it set up, outran his blocking. But then toward the end of his career, that dude was one of the most patient running backs out there. He developed a skill set. Not everybody does that, especially a lot of those speed guys. Some of those speed guys just never develop that.
22: But once again, it goes back to a certain level of speed. You mentioned Le'Veon Bell.
21: That might have been the most patient dude ever.
22: Any running back in my time, or even watching old NFL films, of a running back being that patient to a point where it looks like he is actually walking in the back.
21: Kinda.
22: I mean, to ask any running back to do that is asking too much. But the Broncos now have put together a nice stable of running backs.
21: Yeah.
22: I can't wait to see how Davis Webb deploys each one of these guys based on their skill set. And we saw in the game with the Falcons that Jonah Coleman showed that, hey, listen, he can catch the ball out of the backfield. Soft hands. Now, there's one part of his game he definitely needs to improve is blitz pickup.
21: Mm-hmm.
22: There was a play where the blitzer extra guy was coming off the right side. Instead of stepping in with his shoulder square, he did something that I've seen offensive linemen do. And when they get a bull rusher, they try to bury their head into the guy's chest.
21: Mm-hmm.
22: And all you do, you drop your eyes, right?
18: And
22: he swims you. And on that particular play, Jarrett Stidham was trying to make a throw, but he wasn't able to connect with the throw, and that pressure was in his face. If he can clean up that part of his game, which we've seen a lot of young running backs struggle with that, then that would make the Broncos a very formidable foe to maybe a San Francisco and the Rams with how they carry their run game.
21: Yeah, and I think the Broncos running back room is a bit of a Swiss Army knife. You've got different tools in there for what you need. You know who used to carry a Swiss Army knife around? MacGyver, just saying. but I think, you know, you've got an RJ Harvey who is an excellent pass catching back. He's got work to do in developing the vision and the patience, but he's an excellent pass catcher. You've got a Jonah Coleman who, runs between the tackles well, catches ball well, still got a little bit to learn in pass pro. You've got a Tyler Bidet who's excellent in pass pro, but not really very good at the other things. And then you've got, you know, J.K. Dobbins, who's kind of an all around guy, but the health thing is sort of a concern. And so, you know, you've got kind of a Swiss Army knife. I thought Cody Schrader, did all right. He there were three or four runs that there was just nothing there, and he got nothing out of it. So he ended up, the average not didn't look right. But I thought he looked pretty good out there, both in pass pro. He caught the ball. He had a nice run there. I thought Cody Schrader looked pretty good, validated maybe getting that practice squad. Jaleel looked good until he coughed the ball up. And I sat there, I was like, Sean's gonna put him behind the doghouse this year. He's gonna put him under the doghouse this year.
22: Dude, when that happened, I mean, the camera panned to the sideline, and you can see it on Jaleel's face. I mean, he wore it on his face because he knew, because the idea was that was a moment for him, right? Because he was one of the guys, he was the running back that went in before Tyler Bidet.
21: Mm-hmm.
22: And he had an opportunity to really showcase his ability in that pivotal moment. But it just seemed as though when he dropped the ball, or the ball was punched out, I don't want to say wiped off everything that he did up to that point, but when you go back to the room as a coach and you start to look at every single player who's competing, especially those who are on the bubble, you say, okay, well, what's separating those two? Well, this other guy, Tyler Bidet, may not have received as many carries. Maybe he wasn't as productive with the carries that he was given, but he didn't put the ball on the turf. Now, I will say this. You and I have talked about this before. Tyler Bidet did put the ball on the turf last season, right? So we know we've seen him actually do it. But judging it, you look at it and say, okay, well, what are we looking at now? We're going to judge this year. And you say those two guys competing for a spot, the only one to put the ball on the turf was Jahlil. And I know how some coaches work. That's going to put him somewhat of a doghouse. And the next game against the Packers, and you think about Minnesota, he's not going to be the first back that goes in.
18: Right. So that's, I mean, you know, there are things to clean up. We also have the special team snafu. Yeah, I know. I knew you'd want to talk about this.
22: It's like, hold on, man. Hold on. Mm-hmm. You have one job, dog. One job. Catch, place, spin the laces, let him kick it.
18: Well, he has two jobs. He has to punt too, but yes.
22: But come on, man.
18: You have two jobs.
22: Come on. In that instance, man, you can't, even though it's preseason, you have to work the mechanics to go through the fact of seeing the ball, calling for it, catching it, putting it down, place it, spin the laces. It's like, come on, man.
18: Yeah, that was one that I was just kind of like, oh. But I couldn't tell at the time, and I meant to go back and look. I couldn't tell at the time whether that was on the snap or on the holder. It looked like it was on the holder initially, but it could have been a bad snap. I just didn't get a chance to go back and take a look at that portion of it.
22: Let's just say, even if the snap, you say the snap was bad, you catch, place it down. Technique, catch, place it down.
18: Yep.
22: Catch, place it down.
18: Yeah.
22: Come on, man.
18: Yeah, that was one of those. So there are things to clean up from this game, even though it was a dominant win. And I expect the Broncos to dominate the preseason. I mean, if they don't win all three of these games, well, to put it this way, they have the ability to win all three of these games. I don't know what's going to happen. They have the ability to win all three of these games. They certainly have the depth. But I think that's a good sign. I mean, I looked at that team and like, yeah, there's some things to clean up here, but there's enough depth here where you can start saying, okay, we might have a contender here. We might have a Super Bowl contender team here. There's enough depth here. That it looks like this, that your third team is playing like first stringers against their first stringers.
22: Yeah, and that's what you like to see, because it still is an evaluation process. You want to see guys go out and you want to see them actually compete. But you know what? If you put yourself in Kevin Stefanski's shoes and how he had to answer those questions after that game, how do you do that in your first showing, even though it's in the preseason, and allow the Broncos, you know, reserves to do that to you, because that's exactly kind of what happened. But it shows you exactly where the Broncos are in comparison to other teams in the league, and how, you know, George Payton and his scouting staff has done a great job of bringing in players and developing them. That tells you this team, if guys should get injured, they should still be competitive.
18: Yeah. Anybody else jumped out at you? I know fans, Red Murdoch got a lot of run in that game. Fans were talking about it, but I saw some things. Again, there was a couple of plays there where I'm like, okay, this guy is a rotational role, very niche role play guy. This is the short down yardage guy, goal line guy, downhill guy, that kind of thing. You do not want him moving away from the football.
22: Well, I mean, no, you don't. But the idea is that you look at the reps. You look at what the guy was doing with the reps that he had, and that's what he's been known for, being a guy, sideline to sideline guy. And he has a chance to have more improvement. So, yeah, I'm encouraged.
18: Got a lot of stuff to get to. We will we'll get to more of that in the next segment. You listen to Broncos Country Tonight here on KOA.
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6: Gateway News Time, 10:30. President Trump hitting pause on a planned wave of tariffs that was set to hit Canada at midnight. Trump said he had paused the 50% duties for 3 days because the two countries have a deal. He offered no specifics, aside from suggesting the Keystone XL pipeline may be awoken from the grave. And day one of the landmark trial against Meta in an Oakland, California federal courthouse.
8: I'm probably biased, but I found our case to be incredibly compelling.
6: That's California Attorney General Rob Bonta. Colorado is one of four states seeking $1.4 trillion in damages. And Bo Nix set to start for the Denver Broncos on Friday. And offensive coordinator Davis Webb talked about what he wants to see from him.
9: Clean operation. He hasn't played in a while, obviously. Just kind of get all the feels back, whether that be pregame warm-ups to running out with the team, getting your first completion, getting hit for the first time, getting the first down, hopefully a touchdown.
6: Our next update at 11 o'clock. From the Common Spirit Health KOA News Desk, I'm Carrie Mack on KOA.
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5: Welcome back to it, Broncos Country. Tonight, Benjamin Albright, Nick Ferguson, short show post-Rockies edition, talking about the Broncos preseason opener win last Friday against the Atlanta Falcons, and lots of things to be encouraged about. Nick, what jumped out at you that we haven't already mentioned? Joseph Manjack and that refusing to use the gloves, but out there making catches. By the way, what a last name there, Manjack. I mean, like, it, dude, it, like, you know, I'm like, all right. All right. You had quite a few things, I think, that were very encouraging. There were some things to clean up, obviously, but the things that were encouraging for this one. What do you hope to see? Well, first of all, what did you see out of that one that you really liked that we haven't mentioned? And then what do you hope to see out of the next one?
6: What I saw, which I definitely love, was turnovers.
5: Yeah.
6: I mean, last year, that was a big issue for the Broncos, even though they led the league in sacks. They struggled in that area of turning the ball over. Even to a point where Coach Payton, you know, made some comments, even heading into that game against the Patriots, putting more pressure on the Vance Joseph defense about, hey, they have to make more turnovers and force more turnovers. And that's because the offense had moments of struggle. But to watch them have two turnovers and get Raleigh Moss, Jahdae Barron, two guys that everyone's been talking about this training camp as far as who's going to play that position opposite PS2 and who's having a better camp, and to see Jahdae Barron, you know, take that interception, tips and over those, got to get those back to the crib. I mean, that was great for him, but seeing Kareem Reed kind of anticipate and get his hand out there to make that deflection, that tells you guys are taken to coaching and they're keying on the quarterback, because the quarterback for the Falcons, man, he didn't even look to his right. I mean, he telegraphed that all the way, and he just dropped back. And if he was 1 second off, Kareem Reed, I mean, that's not a deflection. That's an interception for Kareem Reed, but he doesn't go back to the house. But watching Jahdae get a play and Raleigh Moss get a play, I think that only adds and fuels the conversation moving forward about who's going to be that guy.
5: Yeah, and it was I think, a good day for both those guys. I mean, Raleigh Moss really had a great day in the limited snaps that he got. And then Barron, of course, I mean, it was a deflection interception, but
6: that counts.
5: That counts. And I think it's good for his psyche to have moments like that,
6: yes,
5: right? Like,
6: is.
5: I'm still here. I'm still, you know, look at me. I got this. All right. Now I can relax. I can take a deep breath and I can settle back in and not have like that whole, I'm in a competition trying to climb the ladder as a former first rounder, all that kind of stuff, you know?
6: Now, you said earlier, don't forget about Dre, but don't forget about Jahdae.
5: Yeah, Jahdae. So they forgot about Dre, Cortland Sutton over there, you know. That was one of those things as I'm watching that. I was sitting there watching that deflected interception, and the thought that went through my head in that moment was, man, good for him. Good for him. Like, this is going to be good for him in the sense that, like, he's got that monkey off his back now, and now it's one of those things like you can relax and just play ball.
6: Breathe.
5: Like you crack the seal on that thing, you know, you're good. Now go do your thing. And I think that's going to be big for him. I there was, you know, a few other guys here or there you looked at. I mean, the Broncos front seven is just dominant and deep. That's the best thing I can say. That's really all I can say about that is the front seven is dominant and it's deep. And I'm not too worried if people start to go down. You've got enough depth here that this team, I think, is a legitimate contender this year.
6: Well, legitimate contender, that is, but Ben, I would rather the team be healthy as they were last year.
5: I would vastly prefer that.
6: Right, but knowing as though if you had guys to go down at certain positions, now this is not across the board at every position, but at certain positions, especially across the D-line, you have guys that can step in. Now, here's another thing that I paid attention to that was reminiscent of what we saw statistically from the Broncos last season. Penalties, right? They were tops in the league last year when it came to penalties. And we watched some of those penalties, you know, extend drives for offenses and pass interference and kill drives with holding, false starts, and things like that after positive play. When you think about the penalties, they had 8 penalties for 64 yards. And I think Mike McGlinchey himself had a couple, right? And it's like, come on, man, you're a veteran. I know it's the first game or whatever, and you hadn't had a lot of officials at practice, but come on, man, we can't fall back into that situation where penalties now become somewhat of a point of emphasis. Because if we're talking about this team potentially making another run similar to what they had last year, we already talked about the level of health. Hey, penalties going to kill that.
5: Penalties and drops. Got to get rid of those from last year.
6: Yep. You have to.
5: And I tend to agree with that. As we look at moving forward to the Packers game, this is going to be obviously a home game for the Broncos in terms of preseason games. Next two games are both home games, matter of fact. What is it that you want to see out of that? Because, I mean, Bo's going to play in this one. So, obviously, you want to see him get off to a good start. You want to see, because like, one real criticism that I've had, there's two or three, but one real criticism I had of Bo Nix is that he when he gets into a game right off the bat, he looks like he's running a million miles an hour, like mentally. You know what I mean? Like he looks like, I don't want to call it nervousness because I'm not sure that's the right word, but he is so sped up to start. It takes him a minute to like relax and like,
6: okay,
5: you know.
6: Okay, so Ben, what you're saying is true, but I think the way that you're phrasing it could be said a little different. Because you want to make sure you have nerves going into any particular game, right? And you want to have like a, they call it kind of positive nervous energy. But because you can be nervous and it can be negative, right? But what we're seeing from Bo is a positive negative energy because as a young player, he wants to get out there and he wants to show people who he is. Because I still think in the back of his mind, he thinks about all those quarterbacks that were taken before him. And he feels as though he has something to prove. And the idea is that, no, man, you don't have anything to prove at this particular point. Relax, let the game come to you. But that's kind of exciting, nervous energy that kind of gets him going. It's almost like a kid hyped up on sugar.
5: Yeah, kind of.
6: And you got to let him run.
5: Yeah.
6: You got to get out there and you have to let him run to get it out of the system because eventually you will calm down. And for me, that's how it was when I played. It was a nervous energy. And I had to get to the game early to run to kind of get that energy off of me. So once we hit the real game, I'm already relaxed. And I think that's what you're seeing from Bo.
5: Maybe that's what it is, but that's one of the things I've noticed. I want to see him settle down quicker. I want to see him I want to see him see the middle of the field a little bit better between the numbers. That's, you know, he's avoided a lot of that. Young quarterbacks tend to do that. So I want him this year to take a growth step in maturity and start to work the middle of the field. You're going to have stuff open. We saw it in that game, right? Davis Webb's adding some stuff to that. He's adding the drag route. He's doing the mid crosser. He has some stuff over the middle of the field. I need Bo to see that. I need Bo to start connecting on those.
6: But Ben, much larger conversation we're going to have later on in the week. But I'll say this as far as that is concerned. Bo feels more comfortable, in my opinion, when he's on the move, right? Because for him, he can see things better. It allows the wide receivers, to create a lot more because we know that there's progressions in the routes when they're being run. But also we know sometimes defenses do a great job in covering guys. So now it's not the first move, it's the second move. And we've seen the pocket break down for the Denver Broncos. Go back to the Washington game. Corley's on the left side. He goes from left to right. McGlinchey is beaten on the inside move. What does Bo do? Move on the outside. Throwing, falling down. Falling down. He throws the ball. He still has enough mustard on the ball to get it to Cortland in the end zone for the touchdown. So I feel a little different about the fact of saying Bowl, or any quarterback for that matter, must throw down the middle of the field all the time.
5: I think, you know, and these are all things that I want to see as we progress along to make Bo the complete quarterback that we hope that he is and can be. Those are things, as far as the rest of it goes, man, I don't know. I saw enough in that preseason game, like where I needed to see things. I want to see the starters, you know, just find their groove and get going. There's not a whole lot I need to see out of these next two preseason games. I've seen enough of practice and enough of this team now that I'm like, all right, it's them and the Chargers in the West with Kansas City lurking behind them. They get through those first six games. I'm not saying go on cruise control, but the schedule gets much easier after that. You've got a team that potentially could contend here.
6: All right, so I'm thinking in this Packers game, Bo is probably going to play about what?
5: You'd think a quarter, probably the first quarter.
6: So that might be 20, 25 snaps.
5: Maybe, yeah. Okay. You're probably talking 15 to 25 snaps, somewhere in there, 2 to 3 series.
6: All right, so the idea is keeping him clean, making sure that he doesn't get injured and on some kind of crazy play, right? So my idea is that, hey, the Broncos need to work on the run game. And the way you do that is by running the darn football. So your first four plays, hell, I would say my first five plays is run plays, all run plays, quarterback under center. And the reason you do that in my mind, because you help those offensive linemen up front, because you allow those guys to set the tempo out the gate. Now they can fire off instead of sitting back, right? So now you get a good chance of some of your creative plays. You're going against, you know, the starters from the Green Bay Packers. And then maybe on that sixth play, Ben, guess what? Play action shot down the field.
5: Hey, I'm here for it. I'm so here for it. The one thing I don't want to do is overuse our backs in the preseason. You saw what happened in the Arizona game. They gave Jeremiah Love 14 carries in the first half. He got a high ankle sprain. Now he's out till at least the first game of the season.
6: Wait. Didn't your buddy Nathaniel Hackett said he was a rookie, right?
5: Whoa. Let me back up there.
6: What did I say?
5: My buddy.
6: I thought that was your dude.
5: That's your dude. That's Buddy Hackett. That's your dude.
6: I thought he said,
5: you and Nate, that poster, you guys frolicking through the field of daisies and stuff, that ain't me.
6: Hey, you know what?
5: Ebony, ivory.
6: When he was here, we did have a little chemistry because we both love Star Wars. Uh-huh, uh-huh. But at the same time, didn't he tell us that, you know, Jeremiah Love is a rookie?
5: And he's going to remain a rookie because he's got a high ankle sprain and he can't get out there and play right now because they used it 14 times in the first half.
6: Hey, Coach was... Hackett was saying, well, we need to get the rookie grooved in. And sometimes.
5: Well, they got him grooved in.
6: Yes.
5: Ground down.
6: Yes. Not in the way that you want to, but sometimes that's what happens.
5: Yeah.
6: When you're a rookie and you're a first rounder, you're trying to get that work and build that chemistry.
5: I thought both Mendoza and Ty Simpson looked all right in their debuts. Simpson was just kind of asked to, you know, to take what they gave me, kind of did it, didn't make any mistakes. Mendoza had a dot for a touchdown there. It was a nice little throw. You know, as far as the rookie quarterbacks go, looking around the rest of the league, dude, Dallas might be something. Dallas really might be something. They had third, fourth string guys. They weren't even playing the first and second teamers. They were up against second teamers on Seattle, and they were dominating the Seahawks.
6: I think people are underestimating the Dallas Cowboys.
5: Who, by the way, added Von Miller last night.
6: Yes, and that's going to help them out. I don't expect Von to carry a workload that he's carried like 5 years ago. But we've seen him with some teams, and he's had, I think, 9 sacks or something with the last team he was with. Mm-hmm. So you want him to come in and spot duty. And I know it was disappointing to a lot of Broncos fans who were hoping that the team will pick up Von Miller, make for a great story. But for Von to go back to Dallas, he went to Texas A&M. This may be the best place for him because here's the thing about it. He's got Quinnen Williams, who just got a big deal with Dallas. Right. And he's going to hold the double team, which means, though, Von's going to get the one-on-one.
5: From what I understand, and Christian Parker running the defense, obviously there's a previous connection to Von.
6: Yep.
5: But from what I understand, they bring in Von in to be a pass rush specialist. He's going to be more like Dwight Freeney when he was with the Falcons. You remember when you bring him in on long situations or third downs, you know, that kind of stuff. Von's going to have the opportunity to just tee off. He's going to be able to save his energy for those pass rushes. You might see a double digit sack here out of Von Miller.
6: You could possibly see it because that means if we're seeing the Cowboys offense scoring points, that means their opponents now got to chase points.
5: Mm-hmm.
6: They can't just sit back and run the ball. But I'll say this too as well. When they signed Von, I was thinking, early last week, you had Cowboys owner, Jerry Jones,
5: mm-hmm.
6: once they signed Quinnen Williams, almost trying to dismiss the whole idea of what happened last year with a certain Micah Parsons being an edge rusher. Oh, we don't really miss him.
5: Yeah, he was happy with the trade that he got. Remember, that was the quote.
6: But I still think this is still a little Jerry Jones saying that, we need someone else outside to give us production.
5: I know, talking to some people at the Combine this past year, and Jerry drove the bus up like they do every year, the Cowboys bus and all that.
6: That's a nice bus.
5: It is. Talking to them, like, he recognizes his age, and he's very cognizant of the fact that he wants another Super Bowl before he goes. I think he's willing to spend...
6: What do you mean before he goes? Where's he going?
5: Into the afterlife, if there is one. shuffling off this mortal coil. Jerry realizes how old Jerry is, and Jerry wants a Super Bowl before he passes away.
6: It's interesting because, as you say that, I've heard that said about Jerry, but also I've heard that said about Arthur Blank.
5: Yeah.
6: Something's got to give. Because there,
5: only one trophy.
6: Yeah, so it's only one trophy. But it's going to make things really interesting this year. And it was great to have football back and see a lot of these young prospects go out there and truly, you know, perform. So that was a thing of beauty. And you always welcome it. Also, too, man, wanted to know what, I don't know if you watched the game, Deshaun Watson was able to come back. And, you know, I think that was the first time we've seen him in a while, Achilles injuries and off the field issues. Mm-hmm. So what were your thoughts on his game?
5: Well, that was the next one I was going to get to, is if you'd seen that game. I don't think either quarterback looked great. I thought Deshaun looked all right, which is a step forward from where he has been. Shador, there was one, two throws in there I thought looked good. And then there were some throws in there. You're like, what are you doing, bro? So there was a couple of issues with snaps there. I don't know if you saw it, but both those quarterbacks, like, as they snapped it and they were turning the ball in their hand as they were dropping back. I don't know if you caught that or not, but I was like, is there something wrong with the center? The shotgun snaps they're having there. I'm not sure. The Browns have got a really exciting trio of young receivers there in Concepcion, Boston, and Bond. They've got a really exciting set of skill position players. Quinshon Judkins, your guy at the running back. They got Harold Fannin at the tight end. They have a really exciting skill position group. These quarterbacks got to step it up, man.
6: I think they will. It was only first preseason game, so once again, we can't get too high. We can't get too low. Mm-hmm. And speaking of that Shador play, he knew it. He talked about it after the game. He made the right read, but the ball, I knew it when the ball left his hand that it sailed on him, and he was saying, okay, the ball slipped on him. And sometimes that happens, but when you are in a tight competition like that, as we were talking about Jaleel McLaughlin, the worst thing you want to do is turn the ball over, because that changes the conversation. No matter what you were doing in camp, then they go, oh, you know what? Oh, by the way, who turned the ball over? So I'm eager to see what happens in the next game, because you have to figure that Shador is going to get the start. So for me, that's when we get to our pure evaluation that we can start with the NFL preseason.
5: Yeah, and I think that's sort of the thing. Now, Shador's going to start the next game, and Deshaun will come in the second half, so we'll get a better, clearer picture on this. Talking to some people up there, they kind of suggested that Deshaun was probably the guy, but it's not done yet. Obviously, Shador's got a chance to go out there and start, and this will be a home game for him instead of a road game at Chicago. So give him a chance to maybe be a little more settled in the confines of your own home stadium there and go from there. Real quick, we've got about 45 seconds left here. I did you see that deal? Deion wasn't letting reporters talk about what they saw when they came out for practice.
6: Well, yeah, and sometimes coaches do that.
5: Right, we get right? that here sometimes.
6: Yeah, because you want to keep certain things in-house, and I don't have a problem with that because he's the head coach. He wants to make sure that he's controlling the message. Other reporters, they may not like it.
5: Mm-hmm. Well, and they certainly didn't, but that led to all kinds of conspiracy theories because Deion actually got served a subpoena for his son's, for Shiloh's bankruptcy case that's been going on for years now. And so there was like some sort of conspiratorial nonsense out there about that, which is ridiculous, but,
6: the X-File music.
5: Yeah, there we go. Let's get the X-File whistle going. This is the Broncos country tonight, right here on KOA.
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8: KOA News Time, 11 o'clock. I'm Carrie Mack. Storms to the north will continue into the early morning. Fox 31's Dave Frazier.
9: The tail end of that may come back down into Denver. Look at the timestamp, 11 o'clock tonight. Let's go to 1 o'clock in the morning. These storms could grow large with heavy rain, lightning, wind, and won't rule out a little bit of hail, even during these late night hours.
8: Frazier says this storm should roll over around 3 a.m. to Burlington along I-70 and wrap up on the eastern plains. And Black Hawk police say a three-month-old baby died in an incident at the Ameristar Casino Resort over the weekend. Local law enforcement are working with the Colorado Bureau of Investigation and the First Judicial District Attorney's Office to get to the bottom of what exactly happened to the child.
10: The fact that they're seeking outside help for review of this death is not uncommon, nor does it suggest one way or another whether or not criminal conduct occurred.

0: That's legal analyst Chris Decker. And Colorado's traffic safety advocates say they're emboldened by the most recent legislative session.
1: With 8 traffic safety laws passed, the 2026 legislative session is one of the most consequential in recent state history. Bicycle Colorado Executive Director Pete Piccolo says the push for more traffic bills will continue next year.
2: The success that we had this past legislative session is a springboard to accelerating progress.
1: He says speeding, distracted driving, and pedestrian infrastructure are major targets next session. Connor Shreve, KOA.
0: In sports, Bo Nix is set to start on Friday in the Denver Broncos game. And offensive coordinator Davis Webb talked about what he wants to see from him.
3: Clean operation. He hasn't played in a while, obviously. Just kind of get all the feels back, whether that be pregame warm-ups to running out with the team, getting your first completion, getting hit for the first time, getting the first down, hopefully a touchdown.
0: Our next update at 11:30. From the Common Spirit Health KOA News Desk, I'm Carrie Mack on KOA.
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0: heartland of America and the gateway to the West. Good morning, good evening, wherever you may be across the nation, around the world. I'm George Norrie. This is Coast to Coast AM. Later tonight, Magic Time. Here's what's happening. ZZ Top drummer Frank Beard has died at the age of 77. According to a press release, Beard was in hospice care when he passed away at his ranch in Richmond, Texas, with family members at his side on August 17th. Billy Gibbons, the last remaining original member of ZZ Top, told us a few hours ago, "It's going to be all right as we move forward with Frank's directive." 5 years ago, the other founding member of ZZ Top, Dusty Hill, passed away. Frank Beard was a great guy. U.S. Ambassador to Turkey Tom Barrack said the United States is deeply concerned that Israeli airstrikes on the Abu al-Dahra air base in Syria constitute an unnecessary escalation that does not advance regional stability. The Syrian president out there has not adopted a predatory posture nor maintained proxy forces and has repeatedly indicated a preference for de-escalation with Israel. With more on the Middle East situation, here's our Tom Danheiser. Tom, what happened today?
1: Well, George, the United States has indeed issued a rare rebuke of Israel after reports emerged it struck a Syrian military airbase near the Turkish border. 8 airstrikes hit the Abu Adhur airport runway and storage facility with no reports of injuries. Israel, while not commenting on the strikes directly, said Syria was on the verge of breaching the security status quo, accusing Damascus of allowing Turkish troops to deploy to the airbase. Meanwhile, Iran continues to escalate following the collapse of a June interim ceasefire. U.S. President Donald Trump has ruled out further negotiations, while Iran is warned of a fresh military offensive. President Trump has insisted the Strait of Hormuz is open and operating under U.S. oversight, even posting a map labeling it U.S. territory. The United States position stands firm. President Trump asserted that all water mines have been cleared, declared the waterway open, and ruled out ongoing negotiations with Tehran. The president has also issued sharp warnings directed at Oman over separate regional shipping talks with Iran. And crude oil prices have risen, with West Texas Intermediate trading at approximately $84.54 a barrel, and international benchmark Brent crude hovering near $91.57 a barrel. Prices are climbing due to escalating geopolitical tensions between the U.S. and Iran and tightening global fuel supplies. We'll keep an eye on this, George.
0: Thank you, Tom. We'll talk to you tomorrow night. Dr. John Curtis, onlinecolumnist.com, is with us here. John, this war doesn't seem to have any end in sight. What do you think?
2: It doesn't have any end in sight because there's no plan. The IRGC is calling the shots, over there. The Iranian government, in Tehran, is really controlled by the IRGC now. And, they're, pretty much in control of the Gulf. I mean, Trump's statements about the U.S. controlling the Strait of Hormuz, I don't think anybody believes them. I mean, do you? Does anybody really think the U.S. is in control? Iran just hit another commercial ship today, and there's been zero response on the U.S. side. And part of the reason for the zero response is that the U.S. is depleted. It's run out of bullets, basically. And, situation that exists right now is that, this two carrier war that's going on where the carriers are a disaster, where they, have no food, they have no energy, they have, very little to go on right now, tells the entire story of where really things are at right now. And so when it comes to whether the U.S. has a plan to exit Iran, I mean, George, the plan is basically to destroy the worldwide oil industry. Iran is in control of that right now. The U.S. is in a desperate situation because, you know, you've got midterm elections approaching.
0: Yeah.
2: And, you know, Trump's approval ratings, I mean, honestly, are in the tank. And yeah, there's some discrepancies, you know, between, you know, his, you know, the aggregate polling and, you know, some of the polling that's out there. But by and large, you know, he's in a very unfavorable situation, and there doesn't appear to be any end in sight to it, not just to the war, but to the, you know, the position that, you know, inflation is out of control. You know, the, you know, U.S., position on, you know, getting out of this conflict. Iran is not cooperating. And, you know, the U.S. is just having to, kind of, you know, just suck it up right now and accept the fact that this thing is not ending anytime soon.
0: Do you think we underestimated the staying power of Iran, John?
2: No doubt. No doubt. I mean, I think their thought was in the beginning that somehow, you know, because the Ayatollah was just dispatched, you know, he was,
0: blown up.
2: Yeah. I mean, I think they thought that this regime was on the verge of collapse. And I think they grossly miscalculated that.
0: All right. Thank you, John. We'll talk to you next week. John Curtis, onlinecolumnist.com. The two largest reservoirs in the United States have fallen to record lows as a severe drought grips the country's west. The new records highlight the difficulties fueled by climate change facing the Colorado River, a crucial resource for 40 million people. The river feeds both Lake Powell and Lake Mead, two reservoirs created by massive dams built to distribute water year-round and generate electricity. Their water levels are now just above the threshold at which electricity production could be severely affected. Artificial intelligence is a game-changing technology that's already transforming how the world lives and works. Yet AI can also fuel a market meltdown, a recession, or even both. Timing is everything. Money is pouring into AI so rapidly that it's outpacing the ability to turn a profit. This unsustainable mismatch must come into balance one way or another. The recent blow-up of a wildly successful AI-focused hedge fund demonstrates the risks and rewards of the AI boom. Expert Catherine Austin-Fitz is with us here. Catherine, what do you think of AI these days?
3: So it depends on where you are, George, because we see a very different way of approaching AI and application in China than in the United States. To me, right now, you're seeing a tsunami of taxpayer subsidy going into either AI or the data centers to support it. It's going indirectly, but then it's also going in indirectly through the corporate balance sheet. So if anything, the taxpayer is really funding this, as is a lot of money being moved from retirement savings into building this bubble. So you see this tsunami of subsidized or engineered money. And to me, most of the applications right now that we see are really being used for control. So if you look at the surveillance systems with the Flock and Axon cameras and, you know, just all the spatial control things going on, as well as the move to try and implement more financial transaction control and sanctions, you know, I really see this as being an engine using taxpayers and retirees' money to basically build a surveillance infrastructure, which is, to me, the Western application of AI is really right now a nightmare, and not doing the kind of things it could do for productivity. If you look at the reports on productivity or what I'm seeing anecdotally on the ground, you know, it's sort of haphazard what's happening, and most of the engineered investment seems to be going for control.
0: And it's not going to go away, is it, Catherine?
3: You know something? There is a God. So, you know, I'm a great believer that the universe is alive and intelligent. And if you look at the misallocation of capital that's going on, you know, the universe has a way of stopping those things. So we'll see what happens. But, You know, I, for one, believe people can use this for productivity, but it will, you know, it'll happen on a decentralized basis as people, you know, do trial and error. And I think the control monstrosity is so, you know, it's so antithetical to life. I think it's going to fail, but it's going to waste a lot of money.
0: What's new at Solari.com, Catherine?
3: So we're having a great time at Solari. We, you know, if you, it's interesting. I just published a memo, George, on decentralization and what's happening on decentralization. And people are finally beginning to see, you know, particularly in the United States, look, no hope is going to come from Washington. Let's go get something done in our family, in our community. We have a great piece called Come and Clean Up on Solari, which I recommend to everybody. But I'm beginning to see breakthrough things happening because people are finally giving up on trying to beg the guys who are centralizing control to help them. So, you know, the bad news is we're on our own. The good news, we're on our own. So get going. So we're seeing a lot of very positive things happen.
0: All right. Thank you, Catherine. Catherine Austin Fitz. Up next, Dean Alioto joins us, filmmaker and UFO researcher. That's what we're talking about when we come right back on Coast to Coast AM.
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0: 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And welcome back to Coast, George Norrie with you, Dean Alioto back with us, filmmaker and UFO researcher, who has produced numerous specials for A&E, Bravo, Discovery, as well as consulted on the successful James Fox UFO documentary, The Phenomenon. Dean is the creator of the cult hit alien abduction movies, The McPherson Tape, and the dynamic UPN-TV movie Alien Abduction Incident in Lake County, and has recently completed an 8-years-in-the-making documentary about historical and new alien abductees entitled The Experiencers Full Disclosure. Dean, welcome back. How have you been?
9: I've been well, George. I've just been kind of buzzing around, finishing up the final last 2 interviews for my 4th documentary that should be coming out early next year.
0: Good for you. What got you involved in all this in the first place?
9: It was a blunt blow to the head. I think it was the right side. I'm not sure. it was probably as a kid in Sacramento looking out at the stars and believing that each of those stars were a twinkling soul that was not dissimilar from my childhood or another human and someone who, you know, was kind of reaching out. And so that kind of got me from there. The gateway drug was, you know, In Search Of, and then Unsolved Mysteries, I would say. And then reading some of the seminal books, Jacques Vallée's excellent books, and also Whitley Strieber, and then John Mack. That was, Abductions. That was probably it.
0: We don't hear a lot about abductees anymore. I'm glad you did your work with the experiencers. It's not like it's not happening, right?
9: No, it's still happening. In fact, 2 weeks ago, I went to a SEROS, which is Close Encounters Research Organization Experiencer Support Group, and it is definitely still going on. And it's interesting because when the experiencers are younger, there's kind of a different protocol that goes on with their abductions. And then as they kind of age out, if you will, it becomes this more kind of spiritual checkup that they seem to engage in with these non-human intelligence. But it is definitely still going on. In my documentary, you can see two young experiencers in their 20s.
0: Fascinating indeed. Now, the White House just dumped some more UFO material, but when are we going to get the real good stuff, Dean?
9: I know. It's kind of like they keep serving us potatoes and peas. And, you know, we keep looking at the menu and saying, you know, pointing to this and saying, look, I understand if you don't have a special a day, but is there any chance that I could order the steak or, you know, order some of the more delectable things that we have heard about? And so I think that what's coming up with each of these tranches is that we're starting to fill in the gaps. And so this most recent one has some pretty significant gap filling.
0: Since you've been doing this and working with our buddy James Fox, who was a guest a few weeks ago on the program, are you getting much feedback from people?
9: Yeah, the movie has gotten some terrific feedback, The Experiencers, Full Disclosure. When we screened at Contact in the Desert, the two biggest reactions we received was that the experiencers feel triggered. And at first I was worried about that because I don't want to, you know, send anyone into having a, PTSD flashback. But they said, no, we're triggered because we feel represented. And then the other thing they felt is they felt heard. And so that was the more critical thing. And so the reaction has been empathy and understanding for them, because the documentaries that I do, I really try to be agnostic and present them as here is what the research is leading to. Here's what we're finding. You can take it or leave it. It's up to you. But here is what is going on, as has been reported. And so it's been great to see that it has been received in the spirit in which it was meant. And also I'm getting great stories, people reaching out, confirming that, like you said, this is still going on.
0: Do you think we're going to ever get to the bottom of this, Dean?
9: You know, I hold that in one hand. The hope, I mean, for the experiencers, they kind of have had full disclosure, if you will. I mean, right now we're kind of going to the generals and saying, hey, what was D-Day like? And they're saying, well, we heard that it was, you know, very productive and we took the beach. Well, I want the soldiers to tell me what it was like with their boots on the sand. I want to hear up close and personal. So I think they're already getting that. The rest of us who are not experiencers, which I am not, we're kind of waiting for the government to validate that. But how does the government say, yes, there is this program that has been going on for decades, maybe longer, and guess what? We can't stop it. It's one thing to show footage and to be able to talk about the accounts at military bases and interference even with nuclear silos and stuff and some of these rockets being tampered with, turning things off and on at these bases. It's another to say that there is, you know, someone coming in at will that can, you know, basically abduct humans. So I'm not sure. It might be a bridge too far, but I do know that some of the people who have spoken at the congressional hearings feel that it is time for the experiencers to have their day in court. And Matthew Brown has been doing some good work on that as well.
0: Dean, Dr. David Jacobs, who you know of, believes that something very nefarious is going on here with the UFO cases. What do you think about that?
9: Yeah, that's a tough one. That's the $64,000 question, because, yes, again, any being that can come at will and seems to stop time and can take you out of your bed or in your car, not always at night, by the way, but during the day, that it's what they do with that. I mean, when I talk to Yvonne Smith, I ask her this question all the time. I go, Yvonne, because she studied with Dr. Jacobs as well as John Mack and Bud Hopkins. And she says, I think it's an operation that's going on that ultimately is going to benefit both of us. And the reason why they need to come and render us basically, helpless is, because it's kind of like what we do with bears. We're not going to trust that a bear is going to understand and be cool with us. And it's a shocking thing to have, you know, these creatures show up. So I'd like to believe that it is some mutually beneficial thing. Like if it's, Michael Masters, you know, Dr. Michael Masters' belief that they are us from the future trying to get more, gene samplings, because in the future we could run out of a gene pool, which would end mankind as we know it. So, yeah. It's a great puzzle, man. I've got one or two corners of the puzzle time, but there's so much more of the puzzle left. You know, it's a mystery.
0: Dean, what is your website for folks?
9: I'm sorry, say again?
0: What is your website?
9: Oh, it is experiencersmovie.com.
0: Well, we've got that movies available on,
9: yeah, on Amazon and Apple TV.
0: Great. And we've got it linked up for you at coasttocoastam.com. Dean Alioto with us. We're talking about UFOs and abductees. When we come back, we'll talk about how many people disappear in the United States every year. What happens to them? Where do they go? And we'll take calls with Dean next hour here on Coast to Coast AM.
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0: Gateway News Time, 11:30. Severe thunderstorm warning in effect from Washington County this evening. Rain and thunderstorms will remain across the Front Range as well. This storm should roll over around 3 a.m. to Burlington along I-70 and wrap up on the Eastern Plains. Colorado, Kentucky, New Jersey, and California are all seeking $1.4 trillion in damages from Meta, alleging the company engineered Facebook and Instagram to make it addictive to children.
1: Meta has designed and deployed a dangerous product with dangerous features that they knew would create excessive use and compulsive use by children, and it would create mental health harms.
0: That's California Attorney General Rob Bonta. The Rockies fall to the Dodgers 7-6. The series finale set for tomorrow at 6:40. Pre-game coverage starts right here at 6 o'clock. Our next update at midnight. From the Common Spirit Health KOA News Desk, I'm Carrie Mack on KOA.
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1: We shall take your calls next hour with Dean Alioto as we talk about disclosure and UFOs and abductees. 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
1: 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Dean, at any given time in this country, just the United States, 600,000 people a year go missing, of which there are about 90,000 active missing people cases on a constant basis. What do you think's happening to these people? Where are they?
6: Well, it's interesting because the numbers are that 90% of the 600,000 end up being found, or they're returned safely within an hour's, you know, days, weeks. But there's about 4,400 unidentified bodies that remain recorded annually. So, you know, when you look at how many Americans we have, which is about, I think we're up to 370 million we have in this country, that number isn't quite as alarming as it would sound. You know, reports can be anything from kids that are in the neighborhood that they can't find because they didn't show up at time, and then they show up at their friend's house. But I think I look at that number and I go, all right, well, 4,400 unidentified bodies remain recorded, you know, annually. That seems to be a number that isn't quite as horrific as it sounds. But again, just look at the numbers, 600,000. That's kind of a big number. Worldwide, by the way, it's 1.8 to 8 million. Jeez. And again, 90% of those end up being found.
1: But still, that's a lot of people gone.
6: It is. It is. Yeah. Yeah, I mean, I think with all the surveillance cameras and stuff we have, I think we're going to be able to track these people. However, when I was on the last show with you, we were looking at all these military missing people, and we're not able to track them.
1: That's right.
6: And there is, yeah, so who knows?
1: Now, a lot of these missing are younger kids or teenagers. Does that have anything to do with it?
6: 30 to 40% involve minors. Yeah. So that's a pretty good chunk. I mean, we've all heard stories of teenagers running away from home. So I don't know about you, but I think I ran away once or twice. And then
1: I never ran away.
6: I never came home.
1: I always was home, always there.
6: I would run away and then I would realize that I didn't have any money to buy candy, so I had to come home. So,
1: when you put your documentaries together, how do you outline them? In what direction do you take it?
6: Well, that's a good question, because when I started out, I had all these preconceived ideas. And this was 8 years ago, 2018, when I set out to do one documentary that I was going to be done in 9 months, because I had done that for TV shows, documentaries. And I was going to do a dozen interviews. And then I would go to NASA and I would say, you know, I would ask them questions and we say, we don't know. You need to go to SETI or you need to go to Cornell University. And so it just became this thing where more and more people kind of piled on that I went to try to chase the answers, and it ended up being 67 interviews in 5 countries. And with regards to the structure, I initially was going to be doing, creating space for a host or a narrator. And as I started cutting these together, I realized that for me, it made more sense to let these cases unfold and do them in sections and sequences. So each documentary would focus on one thing, trying to answer that question and not having someone do what is called a follow doc, where you follow them. I wanted to present it again, be agnostic and let the audience pick. And so I honestly, not, this isn't a cop out. I honestly feel like the muse kind of stepped in and said, forget what you know. We're going to take care of you here. Just sit back and listen to this footage and it'll tell you where to go. And so a weird thing happened, which is my eyelids started fluttering. It was the strangest thing. And my eyelashes, you could see them from across the room. My girlfriend Allie would say, what's going on over there, babe? And I would say, I have no idea. But every time I would sit down to edit, it would show up like clockwork. And so, you know, I'm not an experiencer, but I felt like something was there with me. It sounds really woo-woo, but all I know is that I've never felt that on any other film project I've ever done. But these documentaries, every single time, very strange.
1: When you put the experiences together, full disclosure, did you have help writing it?
6: What I did do was when I was done cutting it together, I got some feedback. Michael Masters, who's in it, it's his best, I don't want to say performance, but it is, where he lays out his whole hypothesis about them being from the future, the extraterrestrial hypothesis. He gave me notes. I also got notes from this guy, Davis Coombe, who is a phenomenal editor and consultant. He's won Emmys for Netflix's The Social Dilemma, and he just did the AI doc. That's what it's called, the AI doc. Very, very talented. And so I said, hey, I'm burnt. I can't tell if this is, you know, working or not, but I want to make sure that it's just not for us UFO eccentrics. I need to make sure that it's converting people and letting people know who are kind of UFO curious what is out there and what is the latest in the field. And so he was really instrumental in helping me trim things out and do that. And one of the things that unfortunately got trimmed out, which I've made available online, is Travis Walton's admission that as a child, he was visited by short creatures with big heads and big black eyes.
1: They never left that guy alone, did they?
6: No, no. He keeps, ticking along and he was never sick in 40 years. So whatever they did or were doing, they took care of him, I think.
1: What do you think about the work of Stephen Greer, Stephen Bassett, and people like that, the late Stanton Friedman?
6: Stanton Friedman, I love. Stanton Friedman was great. In fact, in 2018, when I went to the International UFO Congress Convention to speak about my film, my first movie, which is called The McPherson Tape, which was the first found footage film about a family being abducted. I went there because the film was shown there in 1992, where it was believed to be real, and I had to go on national TV and debunk it. And so anyway, I'm at this, my first UFO convention, 2018, and I'm sitting across from Stanton Friedman. And I said, oh my God, I can't believe here you are. I mean, there's a few, you know, eminent people out there in the field that are head and shoulders above everyone. Jacques Vallée is definitely one of them as well. But Stanton, I'm really glad I got a chance to meet him before his passing. So I'm a big fan of him. I love the fact that he calls them flying saucers. He never got in even into really UFOs. Right. He was old school, but his work stands on its own still. I've never met Greer. Bassett, I know. Everyone's kind of got their purpose, their agenda that they want to get out there. And I'm kind of someone who I really firmly believe that, and I was talking to Jacques Vallée about this last weekend. The one thing that I've learned is that, I don't have the answers. And as much as I think I know things, the more I think I know, the less I actually know. And so I know now what I don't know. And anyone that comes out and says that they've got answers, I'm always skeptical of, because I think it's by design that we don't have all the answers. I think they are controlling the narrative. And I also believe that we have to, it's important that we have our own evolution. We're allowed to evolve. And at some point, we're going to get in the middle of the bridge where we're going to meet, you know, on equal footing, these beings. But I still think that we've got some work to do. But I'm open to, you know, all the above. So
1: how would you have handled the Barney and Betty Hill abduction case as a documentary producer back in the 60s?
6: Oh, wow. That's a great question. Back in the 60s. I know that there was, right away, I flashed the 1975 UFO incident with Estelle Parsons and James Earl Jones playing Barney and Betty Hill.
1: That's right.
6: That was good.
1: The Interrupted Journey, right?
6: Yes. I did get a chance in the experiencers to go over that case with some new data, and I animated it, which I'm a big fan of, and I have that in all my documentaries. So I kind of got a chance to do it, not in the 60s. I mean, I actually play the actual audio tape of their regression hypnosis, and you hear the just blood-curdling shrills from Barney. I don't know, in the 60s, when I think of 60s, I think black and white. I would maybe do a documentary in black and white, shoot at 16 millimeter, and really, you know, get into it. But one of the things, sorry, long answer. One of the things that I really like to do with these documentaries is I really want to humanize these people. I want to show them as you and me. I don't want to show them as anyone special. They had a special thing that happened to them, but to show that, you know, these experiencers represent all of us. And so I think I would have done that. And I would have focused on Barney's, activism. I mean, he marched with Martin Luther King.
1: Oh, sure.
6: These were really interesting, people on their own separate from this. So I would probably focus on that.
1: Back in 1971, I interviewed their psychiatrist, Dr. Benjamin Simon. Mm. And I specifically asked them if they were lying to him or not. And he said, no, they weren't lying. He said, George, I will point this out. I don't know what the heck happened to them. But under hypnosis, they both told the same story. And whatever happened to them, they believed the story to be true to themselves. But they weren't lying to me. And that was a pretty good admission, don't you think?
6: Wow. It's interesting because you can't fake PTSD. And so as a doctor, he's sensing that these people are really going through this and they are telling the truth. And so when nothing else in their past pops up on the radar as causing such a traumatic event in their psyche, you have to defer to this huge monumental event. And so I know that Simon was very, you know, going into this, he was very skeptical. And so for him to give you that omission is pretty major.
1: He passed away several years ago, but he was one of the good ones.
6: Yeah. Yeah, we need good ones.
1: And one of the other good ones is Jacques Vallée.
6: Jacques is the best. I just interviewed him last weekend, and his mind is still, he's still munching on amazing, theories and looks at things in such a, first of all, the guy's a genius, and I don't know how many categories, went to Stanford and studied astronomy, but also was part of AI creating, AI and the internet and everything. He just looks at things from so many different trajectories. I would love to clone him.
1: Yeah, absolutely.
6: And have many more as well. But he's one of the he's one of the faces on Mount Rushmore of ufologists.
1: Did you ever meet the late Bud Hopkins?
6: No, and I'm really bummed that I didn't. My buddy has been working on a documentary on David Jacobs. Maybe I'll get a chance to meet him. I know he's slowing down a lot these days. My biggest regret, however, is that I never met John Mack.
1: That would have been great. Same with me. That would have been great. And what a tragic way for him to die. Getting off a curb in Europe and hit by a car. My God.
6: Looking the wrong way, and the person who hit him was an off-duty taxi driver who had a little too much to drink.
1: Yep.
6: Go figure.
1: Wrong place, wrong time.
6: Yeah.
1: Where does this story end, the UFO story, in your opinion? Or does it even end?
6: Yeah, it's kind of like one theory ends and a new one begins. What I mean by that is for the longest time, it was they're either from another planet or they're not. And then I would credit Jacques Vallée with his book, Dimensions, with looking at it that it could be an alternate dimension. And there were sci-fi writers, again, because I'm a sci-fi filmmaker, I look to the sci-fi writers as much as I look to scientists or people that are working in this space, because sci-fi writers, their job is to imagine what if. And so you have, you know, these filmmakers.

0: it could be that they've been here the whole time and they're in the oceans. So
1: that's a good point. Dean, we're going to take a short break, but we'll come back with an hour of phone calls with you. Dean Alioto with us. We'll take calls on UFOs, disclosure. And if you know anybody who has disappeared, share that story with us too.
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7: Howdy, fellow sports fans. It's Andy West. Let's take a look back on this day in sports history, August 19th. We'll start off today way back in 1909. The first race is held at the Indianapolis Motor Speedway. 12,000 spectators watch Austrian engineer Lewis Schwitzer win a five-mile race with an average speed of 57.4 miles per hour. Today in 1957, the New York Giants baseball team announced that the team's board of directors had voted 8-1 in favor of moving the team to San Francisco. The Giants would start in San Francisco in 1958. And today in 1996, the Phoenix Suns trade superstar forward Charles Barkley, along with a second-round draft pick, to the Houston Rockets for Robert Horry, Sam Cassell, Chucky Brown, and Mark Bryant. With the move, the Rockets added one of the greatest players of all time to
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10: From ABC News, I'm Dave Packer. A trio of primaries across America Tuesday. First to Florida, where Congressman Byron Donalds won the Republican nomination for Florida governor.
11: Because of your sweat, because of your hard work, we have won a massive victory.
12: For Byron Donalds, he has the endorsement of President Trump, which we know is very important in Republican primaries, as we've seen all throughout this cycle. He also has a massive war chest heading into the general election. What he doesn't have is the support of current Governor Ron DeSantis.
10: Term limits preventing DeSantis.

0: from running again. Donalds would be the first black governor of Florida, projected to face former Congressman David Jolly, who picked up the Democratic nod. In Wyoming, the AP projects Eric Barlow wins the Republican nomination for governor, and Harriet Hageman wins the Republican nomination for U.S. Senate and will face Democrat James Byrd. Alaska also holding primaries Tuesday. President Trump Tuesday night announcing that 50% tariffs on Canada that were supposed to go into effect at midnight would be delayed, giving teams time to hammer out a deal. A Penn State graduate, Agostino Abatiello, and a former student, Thomas Robinson, of the renowned college, are facing felony drug charges for running a major cocaine operation by making frat houses do the dirty work. ABC's Matt Rivers explains.
1: Officials say Delta Upsilon and Sigma Chi frat houses, both off campus, were used to package the drugs, part of what authorities called a hazing ritual.
2: In fact, we found a pattern of events that showed cutting and bagging cocaine was, for some pledges, an indoctrination into the Delta Upsilon and Sigma Chi fraternities.
1: 13 current and former students charged in total, 5 with felony counts of corrupt organizations and conspiracy, the rest with misdemeanors.
0: That's ABC's Matt Rivers. 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
3: Here's the latest from KOA News. I'm Carrie Mack. Fire chiefs from the Front Range districts are briefing Democratic Senator John Hickenlooper on their needs and achievements this summer. Jefferson County Sheriff Emergency Manager Nathan Whittington says it's important to have the senator's attention.
4: The biggest thing that they can do at the federal level is just bring some kind of a framework, a structure as to what can be expected during, before, and after a disaster so that we can start planning at the local level.
3: Chiefs admit they're struggling to afford equipment in the face of rising costs. And the Denver City Council forming a new task force to take a deep dive into data centers in the city. City Councilman Daryl Watson says there are 7 community positions available for people to apply for, and they will join 3 city council members and 16 others on the committee.
5: It's our expectation to have a clear list of who the members of this working group is by October.
3: The first meeting for the working group is expected to be held on October 9th. And multiple agencies are trying to figure out how a baby died over the weekend at Black Hawk.
6: The Black Hawk Police Department says first responders were called Saturday morning to Ameristar Casino Resort about an incident involving the baby. They gave the baby first aid, but the child didn't survive after being transported to the hospital. Police haven't released any more information about the death, and they have requested help from the Colorado Bureau of Investigation. The First Judicial District Attorney's Office is also looking into what happened. I'm Rob Dawson.
3: And Colorado's bicycle advocates are riding the momentum from the 2026 legislative session in which 8 traffic safety bills were passed.
7: This challenge is not one of figuring out what to do. It's building community support. It's building political will here at our Capitol to accelerate the implementation of solutions that we know that work.
3: That's Bicycle Colorado Executive Director Pete Piccolo. That's the latest from the Common Spirit Health KOA News Desk. I'm Carrie Mack on KOA.
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1: 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And welcome back. George Norrie along with Dean Alioto and your calls this hour. Dean, what are some of the favorite things you enjoy about the documentaries you produce?
4: Meeting people much more intelligent than I am.
1: Yeah, you're way up there, though, my friend. You're way up there.
4: Oh, thank you. I think it's, I think traveling to these places and seeing what people, what their lives are, that's always kind of interest me, and kind of opening up the view of, you know, people's perspectives, because everyone's got a different perspective, you know, whether it's, you know, about politics or it's about life in general. Everyone has an opinion. They just don't usually get asked.
1: You mentioned that you would have liked to have met John Mack before he passed away. Had you had a chance to sit down and interview him, what are some of the questions you would have asked him?
4: That's so interesting, because I'm this latest documentary that I'm doing that comes out next year is the John Mack documentary. And so I many of night have lied in bed wanting to ask these exact questions. And so what I ended up doing is I ended up reaching out to people who knew him, like Rudy Shield and Karen Austin and, you know, Will Boucher, Ralph Blumenthal, who hadn't met him, but did a wonderful book, The Believer. So what would I ask him? I think the number one thing that I would ask him is, does it matter if we have all the answers now? And is the pursuit of trying to get answers what this is actually all about?
1: And what do you think his answer would have been?
4: I think because he was so open to everything, I think he would probably say, I'm answering my own question here, but I think he would say, curiosity is what links us with these NHIs, these non-human intelligence. Curiosity is something that all intelligent life forms share. And so that's what I think he would say, that we do have a connection, and maybe it is only about curiosity and satiating it.
1: Of all the people you've interviewed so far, which one would you call the most strangest?
4: Wow. Let's see. How do I answer that politically? I like strange, first of all. Strange is good.
1: So strange doesn't mean bad.
4: No. I'm going through the Rolodex of my brain right now. Jeez, the strangest. Right now I'm thinking about the strangest cases. Like, I'm thinking about James Penniston, his case, and
1: Rendlesham Forest.
4: Yeah, Rendlesham Forest. And him literally, me interviewing him, and him literally going back in time in front of me in a fugue state, where he could tell me what the leaves, each individual leaves of the tree next to him as he's walking through the forest, looked like. That was pretty strange. But strange as far as people go. Deep Prasad can be a little bit strange because he, you know, a quantum researcher and entrepreneur, because he's able to look at things from a zillion different perspectives. And we do a lot of volleying back and forth, where I'll say, what about this? And he'll say, that's good, but what about this? And so, maybe deep in a good way, in the best way.
1: Have you had a chance to interview our George Knapp?
4: No, I came very close. I just communicated with George, and George is going to be doing his own projects, and he's focusing on that, which is good, and which is what he should be doing. So, because I wanted him for my John Mack doc, but there is some possible, he might connect me with some possible documentation, hopefully. But
1: he's by far the best UFO reporter out there today.
4: Oh yeah, hands down. I mean, it was great doing Coast to Coast with him. I think I got a chance to do it a couple times, and he's terrific. He's got a Rolodex. Speaking of Rolodexes, he has it at will, that he can pull up and he remembers all of these cases.
1: Yeah,
4: he's
1: does.
4: A human encyclopedia.
1: How about Linda Moulton Howe? She's great, too.
4: She is. I met her only once on a panel, and I made a joke with her because she threw out a date for a disclosure. And I believe it was 2026 or 2027. And I made the joke. I said, you know, a lot of people throw out dates. I said, and if these dates came to pass and disclosure happened, that if I bet, you know, against them happening, because so far it hasn't happened in the way that we want them to, I said I could finance all of my documentaries from the money that I would make. That's why I always say that I think that disclosure is in the hands of these beings. It's not really in the hands of our government to the extent that they want, you know? Yes, they haven't revealed everything, but I think ultimately them showing up and communicating with us, that's on them. That's on them. And that's what we want. That's the end of the rainbow, right? The pot of gold.
1: We're going to take calls with Dean Alioto. And again, if you know somebody who has disappeared or vanished, check in with us as well. Let's start with first-time caller Jonathan in Mississippi to get us started. John, go ahead.
5: Hey, can you hear me?
1: Yes, sir.
5: Oh, man. George Norrie, I want to tell you, I love your show. I'm so glad to be on here. And I love you so much. You are so awesome. I mean, like, I'm not sure I sound like a geek, but this is just, like, the best show ever. And I'm so glad it exists. The world really needs this.
1: Well, thank you, Jonathan. And we need you out there listening like that. So thank you.
5: Yes, and you have such a great attitude. I love how you listen to people, but you also keep your own opinion without, you know, contradicting everyone else. And you're just a great person. I don't know what to say. And oh man, okay. So let me get to my question. Actually, I wanted to ask our guest. There's a man there named Daryl Inka. He channels a being named Bashar from the future, and he, you know, an extraterrestrial from the future. And this Bashar, the being, has predicted that 2026 would be the year that there will be a bunch of alien disclosure, and that 2027 would be the year that we'd literally meet the aliens. And this guy's on the record for making very accurate predictions with things. I wondered what you thought about that. And also, Norrie, I wondered if you might get Daryl Inka back on the show at some point, because he's a great guest, and I'm sure he'd love to talk about that, especially with everything that's going on.
1: Yeah, we will. He is a great guest. Go ahead, Dean.
4: I am rooting for Bashar to be 100% accurate. I really want to meet them. And I don't want to meet them in my bedroom at night when I'm sleeping, because I enjoy my sleep. That's where my ideas come to me. But I do want to meet them. And I want to make sure that we're worthy of meeting them. So if it's 20 at the end of this year, which we've got, you know, I guess four or five more months, bring it on. 2027, that works as well. So I'm rooting for this prediction to come true.
1: If they wanted to take you back to their homeland for a while, would you go?
4: Okay, well, I'm going to have to first ask my daughter, Ruby, and then I'm going to have to ask my girlfriend, probably a few other people. How long are we talking? Like a week?
1: Well, see, that's the $64,000 question, Dean. I would go to the moon and come back. I would go to Mars and come back. But I'm not going to stay 2 to 5 years.
4: No. And see, there's the time fluxing, right? It's like if we leave and we think it's a week and we come back and it's been 5 years, like you said, I'm not down with that. I mean, first of all, I've got to make car payments, so I don't want to have, you know, I don't get my car repossessed.
1: While you're away, you know. That's all you need, right?
4: Yeah, I don't want to miss 5 years of my daughter's life. But if it would be human time, a week, I think I would go. Yeah.
1: Let's go to Greg in New York. Take it away, Greg.
6: Hi, everybody.
1: Hey, Greg.
6: George and Dean. You just mentioned going with the ETs to visit their planet and stuff, but maybe a small percentage of the humans that are missing have joined with the ETs, like you were just talking about. And the ETs deemed them worthy of their technology, and they've virtually given them the keys to a ship and their technology, and virtually given them the power of a god with a small g. And now they're out there crossing the universe in a crack. A human that in this situation can't really call home and tell them that they're doing that. I mean, nobody believe them. And they certainly couldn't tell the government. So do you think a small percentage might be doing that right now? Thank you very much for taking my call.
1: Thank you, Greg. They may be going voluntarily. What do you think, Dean?
4: I was just tripping out on the idea of an alien DMV. I mean, are there lines, there are queues to get your picture taken and do a driving test shorter than human
1: you
4: lines?
1: Never DMV, know.
4: The human
1: you never know.
4: Yeah. I don't know. I like the idea that there are some, because here's the thing. We're generalizing when we talk about mankind not being, you know, 100% ready. It's like, if we're going to invite guests over, let's do it when the parents aren't bickering. Let's do it when our rooms are cleaned up. And right now, they're not. And so some people, though, do have their you-know-what together. And so I think that they deserve to be able to have that communion. And so I'd like to think that, that there are some that are able to experience that and then bring maybe, you know, I hope that they do come back because, you know, maybe they've got a new philosophy or a new way to look at life that, that we should, that would help us evolve. It's all about evolution, in my opinion.
1: Have you seen Spielberg's movie Disclosure Day?
4: I did a couple times, and was really happy to hear the word experiencer used twice in the film. I thought that that was a great recognition for the experiencers. Unfortunately, it did kind of appear as if there were only two experiencers on the planet. But it's, again, this is a studio film. It's Spielberg. And for him to put that out there into the public and to make that awareness happen, and also to be, you know, teaching the theme of empathy, I loved those things. Did you see it? What did you think, George?
1: I'm waiting for it to come onto Netflix or Amazon Prime.
4: Oh, okay.
1: I wait for those. And it's. Do you think Spielberg's been fed information by governments?
4: Well, it's funny. I was talking to Bryce Zabel about this and his partner.
1: Good guy.
4: Yeah, good guy. And there's a story that Toby Hooper said that he believed that Spielberg was read in. And my counter to that was, where in E.T., where in Close Encounters are we seeing any new information that wasn't already in Dr. Hynek's book or Jacques Vallée's books? So I haven't seen anything that would be, you know, of value there. But again, I'm not going to, you know, say that Toby Hooper, you know, rest his soul, you know, great director of Poltergeist and a Texas Chainsaw Massacre, that he, you know, didn't have that conversation. I just, again, I really want to see something, and I'm trying to do that with the independent films that I make. I'm trying to introduce things that I've learned and put those into movies. And so I'd like to see more of that, that the insights that purportedly Spielberg is aware of, if he was read in.
1: Let's go to Tim in Alberta, Canada. Hi, Tim. Go ahead.
7: Hi, Greg. Hi, George. Yeah, that's, I'm with you, Greg. I'm on your page, man. I'm 72. And, I think that, they know a heck of a lot more than they're telling. And the comments, George made on, George Knapp, you know, if there was, giving out medals for contribution to this disclosure, he would get the, Congressional Medal of Horror, let's say. He deserves it. He's, boy, he's been there. When he's on Coast to Coast, I drop everything I'm doing. I make plans to listen that night. Are you familiar with deep underground military bases?
4: I am, to the degree that, there are, I mean, we definitely, like, I remember talking to, Earl Grey, who, by the way, the movie The Experiences Full Disclosure is dedicated to. He told me about his mother, who worked at an underground base that, was, I believe, in part, created with, Howard Hughes, that he was involved somehow in that. It's a great story. But then I also know about the Dulce base, New Mexico, that hasn't panned out. And that Phil Schneider, who, you know, ufologist who I uncovered, and you can see it actually in the Alien Perspective Part 2. I uncovered a photograph of Phil Schneider, age 16. And why that photo was really important is because Phil Schneider has gone on, when he was around, when he was alive, had gone on about saying when he was in his, I believe early 30s, that he was involved in a skirmish with aliens and they blew his fingers off with a laser and cut him open like a fish. Those are his words. Well, this photograph of Phil, age 16, has his missing fingers. And his roommate said he was working, on electrical. He was, doing some electrical, work. It was his job. And unfortunately, he blew his fingers off in this charge that happened, and that's why the fingers are missing. So that kind of negated the whole thing with regards to Phil. So I'm still looking for the smoking gun on that, but we do have underground bases. I just don't know if they're underground UFO bases, because we still haven't seen evidence of that yet.
1: Dean, what's the criteria for your documentaries when you start to put them together?
4: That I don't want to be making UFO documentaries. I want to be making science documentaries, and I want to treat this subject with the level of science that you would the Northern Lights, you know, something that we weren't able to explain until, you know, on the scale of mankind recently. I want to make all that information available to people and say, hey, here's what's going on. Here's what's quantifiable. Here are the people. And so to me, I want to humanize the phenomenon. And I don't want to sensationalize it, because it's already strange enough. But I really want to normalize it. That, I would say, is, you know, looking back on the four documentaries, I would say that is the main purpose that I feel that I'm kind of being, if you will, called upon to make these.
1: You think the networks grasp the concept of UFOs?
4: They do now. They didn't beforehand, but I feel like this is a bipartisan thing that you can report on constantly. It hasn't been politicized to the degree that other things have. So I think we've made a lot of progress there. So I would say yes, they're getting it, and so they're following the lead.
1: We'll be back in a moment with Dean Alioto and take final calls as we talk about Full Disclosure right here on Coast to Coast AM.
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0: latest from KOA News. President Trump is pausing a planned wave of tariffs that was set to hit Canada at midnight. Trump said he paused the 50% duties for 3 days because the two countries have a deal pending final documentation. He offered no specifics about the agreement, aside from suggesting the Keystone XL pipeline may be awoken from the grave. And day one of the landmark trial against Meta in an Oakland, California federal courthouse went well, at least according to California Attorney General Rob Bonta.
1: I'm probably biased, but I found our case to be incredibly compelling.
0: Colorado is one of four states seeking $1.4 trillion in damages. Bo Nix set to start for the Denver Broncos on Friday.
2: 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Just kind of get all the feels back, whether that be pregame warm-ups to running out with the team, getting your first completion, getting hit for the first time, getting the first down, hopefully a touchdown.
0: Offensive coordinator Davis Webb. 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
1: 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And if you're in Canada, you can be a member now, too. 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
1: 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And welcome back to our final segment with Dean Alioto, George Norrie with you. Dean, did you enjoy putting together the McPherson tape?
8: I'm sorry, did I? What with that?
1: Did you enjoy putting that movie together?
8: I did. It was actually my favorite movie that I've made because I was only 25 years old at the time. And so I didn't know what I didn't know. And so I went out there with a bunch of young talent and we didn't know what we were doing. It was very experimental, but it was also liberating where we just got together in two nights. We made, you know, my first movie. And so, yeah, nothing but fond memories of that. And it's the gift that keeps on giving. It's kind of the thing I'm known for.
1: That's right. Who was McPherson?
8: You know, I picked that name because fear was in the name McPherson. And so that's where it came from.
1: A little bit of Hollywood there, huh?
8: Yeah, a little bit of Hollywood.
1: All right, let's go back to the phones. West of the Rockies, Chris is with us from Napa, California. Hi, Chris, go ahead.
9: Hi, good evening, George. Always a pleasure to be on.
1: Thank you, sir.
9: Thank you. For your guests, I haven't heard of your research before in growing up in the Napa Valley. And, you know, of course, I recognized your last name, but... my first question is, at the beginning of the program, I may have heard this wrong, but that you had something or had some sort of phenomenon going up in Lake County, because I know that there has been stuff going up in Mount St. Helena. And my second question is, what do you know about the Lemurians in Mount Shasta? I'm asking that because I am an evangelical. I have a little evangelical research or a very small YouTube channel, and I actually went up there last fall and made some great contacts with some of the native people up there as well as the IM activity, and was even lucky enough to get some UFO footage that Ellie Marzulli was nice enough to engineer and check out for me. So just wanted to, since we're neighbors, just wanted to see what your thoughts are on that.
8: You're supposed to say, I'm just asking for a friend, first of all. yeah, I've heard of a lot of activity in Shasta. I've got a buddy of mine, David, who keeps threatening to take me to Mount Shasta, and I'm eager to go. So I hope to do that before the end of the year. With regards to Napa, yeah, that's my old stomping ground, man. I used to love to go up there from San Francisco because I'm, as you can tell by my last name, I'm a San Francisco boy, and there used to be a mayor, Joseph Alioto.
1: Mm-hmm.
8: Yeah, it was very, you know, I kind of got into this because it started where I was making independent films in the space, in the sci-fi space. And so that's where everything kind of started. And then that led to my research. And so, you know, I don't park it. My research with one theory, I look at everything. And, you know, there's some days where, you know, the extraterrestrial theory pulls ahead of all the other ones. And so I think it's my job to, you know, look at all the evidence and then, put what makes sense. I think that I can prove or come close to you know, giving you an argument for it.
1: Dean, though Jacques Vallée believes most of these are dimensional, it is very conceivable they've come from another planetary system and they've learned how to bend space and time, don't you think?
8: I think it's all the above, to be honest. I think they are coming from another planet. I mean, look at their craft. You've got triangular crafts. You've got, as Bob Lazar says, the sports model, tubular cigar shape, tic tac. The first one, Kenneth Arnold, that was reported, he actually didn't call them flying saucers. That was a news spin on it. It was more of a heel, like a boomerang type heel thing. So, you know, who knows? I think that these NHIs, well, they're not non-human intelligence if they're us from the future. But I think that they're all, I think that they're all the above. We can't rule anything out. And so I like that. I like that, that, you know, we have a chance to visit species from all over.
1: Don in Alberta, Canada, International Line. Hi, Don.
10: Hi, George. Hi, Dean. So I got three stories for you. If you have time for them, I'll stop at two and you can tell me if you want the next one. So a long time ago, actually, I'm not far from Tim. I'm only like a two-hour drive from Tim. I used to go commercial fishing on Cold Lake, and I live not nearby. Anyway, the first one is I used to work for a company, and we had to check our watches in, and it couldn't be more than 2 to 5 seconds. Like, we were allowed 2 to 5 seconds, and you had to reset your watch. So I had a little cabin out in the bush, and three times it was 9 minutes, 30 seconds out, like, whatever happened, my watch stopped working. But later I found my other clock, because I had a little tiny alarm clock. It was out 30 minutes. And then when I kind of got like a dream, it was, they said they were from the future and they came back to analyze their garbage or something. I still don't understand that one, but I don't care. It didn't affect me. I got on with my life. Next one is about a week, a month and a half ago, seeing a UFO go over. It looked like the backside of a, it looked like an engine off a 747. It's kind of weird. It had like little wings coming out the side with red tips, and then the back part had a red band between the outside and the inside. And I was talking to, happened to run into the guy, another guy that's seen it, but he said it looked like a hot dog and it flew over the lake like numerous times south of me. And, but he has a nephew that took pictures of it. So I'm trying to get the pictures of it, but I didn't have enough time because from what I seen, though, it didn't make any noise. So I was laying on the ground, and if I hadn't seen it, because as soon as I seen it, I yelled to everybody, UFO, that I should have pointed in the direction that it was coming in. But yeah, it looked like a GE engine or something off of a 747 flying backwards. It was just like, anyway, if you want the third, but Where I grew up, we have a UFO landing pad, and there's still lots of documentation, and still, well, most of the witnesses are probably not on this plane anymore, but if you wanted to do something with that, I could hook you up with a few people regarding UFOs. But I see them all the time. It's like I've seen the triangular craft. I've seen this one. The one I seen a couple of years ago was just a round ball floating through the sky at about 80 kilometers an hour or 50 miles an hour in U.S. terms. And it was doing tree level types. What I realized, though, is because I had, since I was a kid, we've had a flight path from Cold Lake over our house. And I realized that the UFO people, they have the same flight path, too, because now I'm going to set up a trail camera. I'm going to set up three of them and see if I can catch them when they're coming over. Because unless you're looking for that, you know, 3 seconds, or 5 second, or you just happen to be outside, you're going to completely miss them. But they're all over the place, and it's all different kinds. The only thing, the last one I seen, I'll stop with this, is last one I seen, I couldn't tell if it was piloted by a person or it was just a drone because I was directly underneath it. Anyway, go ahead.
8: Okay, well, first of all, I want to circle back to the time shift thing. I know that we were going to talk about tranches a little bit. There was a case from this year, 2026, where two witnesses reported seeing repeated red light activity, and then it became more and more profound, the objects. Some looked like they were solid, through their night vision equipment. But one of them, who had an old-fashioned wind-up watch, mechanical watch, had a time jump ahead, not behind, but ahead by 25 minutes. And the other people who were with them didn't have that time jump. So there definitely seems to be some form of a time dilation, or at least interference with mechanical, electronic devices. If I ever do another UFO documentary, it's going to be because someone called me and said, hey, there's a UFO, either crash land or land in my backyard. Get your butt over here. And then I'm going to go do that. I think that's the next level for me. So I'm holding out for that before I do another UFO documentary.
1: How long does it generally take you to put together?
8: I wanted them to be done one a year, but it's ending up being one every 2 years. That's my ratio, which isn't too bad.
1: Do you do a lot of the work yourself, Dean?
8: Yes, and it didn't start out that way. When COVID hit, I had to be a one-man band, and sometimes I take my partner, Allie, and we've got our two cameras, and I've got the equipment down to a couple suitcases and can go out there. I prefer to be more intimate and not have a huge, big, you know, circus when I come to town. I think that the more intimate, the better the interviews are.
1: First-time caller Ursula's with us in Los Angeles. Welcome to the show. Hello, Ursula.
11: Unbelievable. Listen, dear. Who is this name Bashar? Because my son is named Rashid Bashar. Well, I'm not quite understanding on that one.
1: Explain that one with the Daryl Anka story, Dean.
8: Daryl Anka. Well, first of all, I love being called dear. So you got major brownie points for that. So Bashar is someone that is channeled in, and he's someone who, kind of like, if you ever read the book Seth Speaks, channeling, bringing in someone who's, usually a wiser, person from the other side. And so he makes predictions. He talks about kind of what's going on. And so there are a lot of channels that are out there, and he's one of many. And so that's where the name Bashar comes from. But it's a great name.
1: And it's very mystical, isn't it not?
8: Yeah. Daryl Anka is, been at this for a while. And from what I understand, some of his predictions are coming true and have.
1: There you go, Ursula. Let's go east of the Rockies. Ron is with us in Tulsa, Oklahoma. Ron, go ahead.
12: Yes, I was wanting to tell you about my close encounter I had when I was young, about 8 years old.
1: All right, what happened to you?
12: I was in Wichita, Kansas. This is in broad daylight. I was a young kid. I was playing underneath the tree in the backyard of the house, and I was building a little ranch. I had my little toys and cowboys and stuff and horses and stuff like that, and all of a sudden I heard this humming sound, a real loud humming sound, and this is like broad daylight. And so I look around, and I didn't really see anything. And then I looked up, and right above the tree, there was this oval-shaped, real bright, intense light. And the surface of it, it was only maybe about like 100 feet above the tree. Scared the crap out of me.
1: Did anybody else see it with you?
12: Yeah, my mother did, because I started screaming, but the surface of the...
1: Oh, we just lost him, but it sounds like ETs are everywhere, Dean, don't you think?
8: Yeah, it sounded like quite an experience. Again, we hear this over and over again, that it's a humming or a sound that, feels like it's some type of charge. Sometimes it's completely silent, but also we hear those cases, and then looking above, it's very, you know, stealth-like. But I like the fact that his mother was there. I'm sure that was helpful, because it would, I think, not be so great that you're experiencing something amazing that you can't share with anyone.
1: Let's go to Denver in Jackson, Mississippi. Hello there, Denver.
13: Thank you for this opportunity to speak on Coast. I'd like to send a shout-out to John in Wisconsin, Yvonne in North Carolina, Ruth in Maryland. And I'm a ordained minister, and I'd like to talk about a book that I read that Riley Martin wrote. He was on Coast when Art Bell had the program. I'd like to ask, yes, have you ever heard of Riley Martin? Riley Martin covered a lot of stuff in his book, because the aliens assist him in writing the book. Did you ever hear anything about Riley Martin, sir?
8: I have not. Interesting. I have
1: not. He's no longer with us, Dean, but he was a guest for years.

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9: From ABC News, I'm Dave Packer. Primary elections across a handful of states Tuesday. In Florida, Congressman Byron Donalds won the Republican nomination for governor. ABC News political director Avery Harper says Donalds was heavily favored.
10: Not only did he have the endorsement of President Trump, but he has also has large name recognition in the state of Florida among Republican voters. And he has a massive war chest that will help power him through November's election.
9: Donalds, who would be the first black governor of Florida, is projected to face former Congressman David Jolly, who picked up the Democratic nod. The AP projecting that Congresswoman Debbie Wasserman Schultz, a white woman, will win Florida's predominantly black 20th Congressional District Democratic primary, which was recently redrawn in the Republican-favored President Trump on Tuesday night announced that now Canada confirms that the U.S. has agreed to delay its 50% tariff on a range of Canadian goods until the end of August 21st as trade talks continue. Canada says substantial progress has been made, but important work remains. Opening statements Tuesday in the Meta-L trial in Oakland, California. 29 states sued the social media company over child safety and privacy. The states are seeking billions in damages as well as fundamental changes to how Meta runs its platforms. ABC technology reporter Mike Dubusky.
11: Meta has defended itself in this case and said that, yes, there is a teen mental health crisis going on. Yes, social media plays a role in that, but it's a small piece of a large puzzle, right? That drawing a direct line between those two things oversimplifies a complex issue.
9: Dartmouth Health says it needs to close its telehealth services, which could affect five Vermont hospitals. Tele-ICU and tele-ED are two of the nearly 20 kinds of remote health care that Dartmouth provides. You're listening to ABC News.
12: Here's the latest from KOA News. I'm Kerry Mack. We'll get some sunshine on Wednesday morning, but Fox 31's Dave Frazier says things will change up quickly in the afternoon.

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1: We're quiet. We'll burn off some low clouds, and then we build in the afternoon clouds. Scattered storms in the mountains to the west, a few to the southwest, so mountains get a little bit. I think it's the Palmer Divide, and I think it's southeast Colorado that has a better chance of seeing storms.
0: Frazier says these storms can contain heavy rain, wind, hail, and, of course, lightning. This storm should roll over around 3 a.m. to Burlington along I-70 and wrap up on the Eastern Plains. And Black Hawk police say a three-month-old baby died in an incident at the Ameristar Casino Resort over the weekend. Local law enforcement are working with the Colorado Bureau of Investigation and the First Judicial District Attorney's Office to get to the bottom of what exactly happened.
2: The fact that they're seeking outside help for review of this death is not uncommon, nor does it suggest one way or another whether or not criminal conduct occurred.
0: That's legal analyst Chris Decker. Colorado's traffic safety advocates say they're emboldened by the most recent legislative session.
3: With 8 traffic safety laws passed, the 2026 legislative session is one of the most consequential in recent state history. Bicycle Colorado Executive Director Pete Piccolo says the push for more traffic bills will continue next year.
4: The success that we had this past legislative session is a springboard to accelerating progress.
3: He says speeding, distracted driving, and pedestrian infrastructure are major targets next session. Connor Shreve, KOA.
0: New Broncos receiver Jalen Waddle is back at practice after missing some time. Quarterback Bo Nix looks forward to having another weapon at wide receiver.
5: He's an elite player, and he makes our room better with him out there on the field. Again, adds a different level of explosiveness and just allows other guys to be better.
0: From the Common Spirit Health KOA News Desk, I'm Carrie Mack on KOA.
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1: Yep, in a couple months we'll be seeing, couple weeks we'll be seeing you in September. What a fast year to be sure. Todd Elliott is with us. His book is called The Cunning Farmer, Agrarian Magical Practices, Mythology, and Folklore. I'm looking forward to this chat when we come right back on Coast to Coast AM. 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
1: 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Welcome back. George Norrie here with Todd Elliott. Todd is an organic farmer, magical practitioner, earth worker, astrologer. He's been certified as a Reiki master by Insight Holistics Health and as a astrological magician by Renaissance Astrology. Todd is a lifelong student of organic agriculture, mythology, religion, folklore, and esoterica as well. And his book, as I mentioned, is called The Cunning Farmer, Agrarian Magical Practices, Mythology, and Folklore. Todd, welcome to the program.
3: Hey, George, how are you doing? It's good
1: to be here. Looking forward to this. Were you a farmer first, or did you get involved in the magical practices first?
3: I got involved with the magical practices first by a couple years. Yeah, I was been into that since I was my late teens. I got into farming in my mid-20s.
1: Farming's important to you. You think a lot of the land, don't you?
3: Oh, absolutely. Absolutely. Gives me, I make a living from it. Gives me everything I need.
1: Now, how did you get involved in the magical mythology practices?
3: Well, I've always been inclined towards the odd and the supernatural and the, sort of the mythical, the archetypal. I've always been interested in those kind of things. As a child, I sought out all the paranormal books in the library, and in my late teens, I got into, you know, global mythology and world religions and things like that.
1: When we talk about magic, what does that mean to you, Todd?
3: A good definition of magic is using the hidden. Magic is the. Aleister Crowley defined it as the science and art of causing change in conformity with changes in reality and in conformity with the will. And I would just add to that using processes that are not known by modern science, understood by modern science. So it's basically causing changes in reality and conformity with your will using means that are not known to modern science.
1: Now, how many acres do you farm?
3: I have about, we own about 30 acres and we rent a few more to raise a garden on. So, right now we raise crops on about 5 or 6 acres and we have pasture for the animals and we have woodland and, stuff like that. So yeah, 30 to 40 acres in total.
1: And do you do this primarily for yourself or for the income?
3: No, my wife and I run what's known as the CSA program, providing fresh vegetables to about 70 families in the area.
1: Give me your reaction to this little scare we've had with lettuce in the Cercospora situation. This lettuce coming from Mexico. What a disaster, Todd.
3: Well, I think that the problem with that is that we have large farms that are unsupervised, providing lots and lots of food to millions of people. Whereas my food is produced locally and, we wash our hands before we handle it. So that keeps, that keeps problems like that down. And, we just distribute to a few families that we know personally that are, you know, basically family friends. So it's a lot more intimate. We know who our customers are. They know who we are. We don't use any questionable, hygiene practices. We try to keep things pretty clean and, it worked for us.
1: And how do you combine the magical practices, and we'll get into agrarian magic in a moment, with what you do with farming?
3: Well, I always try to, I'm basically a polytheist and a pagan in many ways, and I basically try to ask the land spirits and the deities that I work with, I ask them for their favor before we plant. I give thanks to them. And for harvesting in a basic sense. So we really try to do some devotional practices. I also, use magic to help with plant health and vigor. I try to send good energy to my plants. So we do rituals when we plant, when we harvest, and, try to send energy to things. And there's so many ways we incorporate these two areas. I could go on.
1: And let me ask you about this. When you do your agrarian magical practices, what does agrarian mean?
3: Agrarian means having to do with farms and farming and the fields and agriculture. So it's magical practices having to do with raising plants and crops, basically. And it's one of the oldest branches of magic. People have been doing farming magic since people have been doing farming, which is about 10,000 years. So I'm pretty sure that when people put the first seeds in the ground, they did a little ritual to make sure they did okay. Any little help that they can get, any subtle vibrations that they can pick up, really helps a lot with helping things grow. Farming's a risky business, so anything we can do to control that risk, esoteric practices or physical practices, we try to do.
1: And how did you get involved in astrology?
3: Basically, I've been doing that since about 2018 or 2019, and I just think it's fascinating. I think the correlation of the movements of the stars and the planets with events here on Earth is so interesting. And if once you start looking into it, you just start seeing the connections everywhere. I got into it early in my esoteric career. I kind of, didn't really believe in astrology for a long time. And it was the last part of the esoteric knowledge that I got into, because it just seemed to me I didn't have a good understanding or a good philosophical model for how it might work. And then about 2018 or 2019, I read Richard Tarnas's book, Cosmos on History, and he connected it to Jungian psychology. And and hermetic philosophy, and just kind of clicked to me. You know, if we think the world the universe is one vast living organism, and everything is connected, it's not so hard to conceive of how the movements of the stars are connected with events in our lives here on the Earth. Everything being connected, as it were.
1: I've always wondered, Todd, how it seems to work, but it does, doesn't it?
3: It does.
1: You know, what's behind the magical moments that it works?
3: Well, I think, like I said, I think we all, everything is within one one mental network. I feel like we're all living within the mind of the Creator, and everything is connected from above, as above, so below, right? So you have the movements of the heavens showing in a visible way what's happening on Earth. You know, Carl Jung came up with a theory of synchronicity, which is not really a theory. It's more of just a label, but if we believe that everything moves together, everything breathes together, like the hands of a clock don't make time happen, but they point out time. So that in the same way, the planets don't cause the changes in our life, but they do symbolize the changes in our life. So for instance, Venus moved into Libra right now. I'm a Libra. I have a lot of things in the part of my astrological chart that corresponds to Libra. So things have really perked up for me in the last few days and since Venus has been in Libra. And I think that's probably happened for a lot of people. Venus is happy in Libra, just for an example. So everybody, I feel like the universe has gotten a little bit of an injection of good vibes ever since Venus has been in Libra. Just as an example.
1: You call yourself the cunning farmer. Tell me why.
3: Okay. The cunning part is from the rural magical practitioners of the British Isles who were called cunning folk. And I sort of model my practice after them in a way. In the early modern period in the Middle Ages, nobody wanted to be called a witch. It wasn't cool like it is now. So people, witch was what you didn't want to be, but cunning person was what you did want to be. So you know, witch were the bad people that were doing all the evil magic, and the cunning people were the people who were helping people out. So cunning folk, yeah, that's what the cunning farmer is. A lot of the historical cunning folk were farmers. So I felt like that was a natural model for my practice and my philosophy.
1: Would you call yourself a practicing witch yourself?
3: Well, I feel like that's a loaded term, but I do use it sometimes. I prefer to call myself a magician, you know, or a wizard or a druid or something like that. But yeah, witch is fine.
1: When you perform your magical work, what are some of the things you've done?
3: Well, I do things to help my family out. I do things to advance my career. I do a lot of practical magic. I do things to help my friends out. You know, if I have friends that need a little help, I'll perform some ceremonies to help them out. I also do things for my family, for my crops, my animals, to protect my land, a lot of warding magic to keep us safe from harm, to work with the weather, to try to, you know, influence the weather to help us out here. A lot of things we do here rely on good weather. So there's any number of things we could use magic for. Basically, if you have something in your life that you need, magic can kind of help you get it.
1: Do you work with other magicians in your career?
3: Not really. I'm pretty much a solitary practitioner. I live sort of in the middle of nowhere. So I know since I've been writing this book, I've met a lot more magical folk. But when I started, before the book came out, I really didn't know too many people. So I mostly work by myself and, you know, sometimes with my wife. But basically I'm solitary.
1: Now, does she practice this too?
3: It's really my thing, but she's a good sport. She's into manifesting and yoga and more of that kind of path, but, she does get involved with me as well. Yes.
1: Do you cast spells?
3: Well, I suppose so. I guess you could call a spell pretty much any magical working with an aim in mind.
1: You sound like you're a good magician, a nice guy. I don't think you would cast bad spells on people.
3: No. Mostly just things it's like gray magic, you know, if you need things to get ahead. It's not bad, but it is, you know, if you're doing something to advance your career or you're doing something for something you need, it is what it is.
1: How would you assess the planet today, Todd, with the way things have been going on?
3: I think we're in trouble, honestly. I think I think the climate is out of is in a state of chaos right now. I think the global warming thing that we've been warned about for pretty much my whole life is finally getting so noticeable that people are starting to pay attention. I mean, Europe is in a major heat wave and drought and has been all summer. My place was in a major heat wave and drought. We just got some rain and some cooler weather just last week, which has improved our life a lot. But I was, there's wildfire smoke everywhere. We've had two tornado warnings this summer just on my place, or just in the last month. So, you know, the storms are getting more intense. The dry spells are getting more dry. The heat waves are getting more hot. Pretty much everything is accelerating right now.
1: Are you in the Louisville area?
3: Yes, between Louisville and Cincinnati.
1: Yeah, it's been dry out there for a while. How much rain did you finally get?
3: Well, we got, when it rains, it pours, but we got about 8 inches in the last week.
1: Our investigative reporter lives out that way, Cheryl Jones.
3: Yeah, they've had some major flooding in the Louisville area, too. Well, while that was all happening, we were pretty dry. It was kind of funny. You know, just 50 miles away in Louisville, they were getting major flooding, and we were getting nothing. It finally came our turn last week.
1: I used to go to Lexington a lot. I owned a couple little standardbred racehorses years ago. Beautiful area.
3: Oh, sure. Oh yeah, beautiful area. Yeah, we don't live too far from Lexington either.
1: The Red Mile, is it still out there?
3: Yes, it is.
1: And were you born out that way?
3: No, I'm originally from Pennsylvania.
1: What got you to Kentucky?
3: It's a long story, but to make a long story short, I came down here with my girlfriend after she graduated from college. We had an urge to get back to nature and get a piece of land and start doing something in the country, raising plants. And, you know, I wanted to be some sort of a backwoods shaman. So that's, I quickly realized that a person needs to make a living, which is how I got into farming.
1: Of all the titles that I had for you in your intro, organic farmer, magical practitioner, earth worker, astrologer, which of the four would you say you are primarily?
3: Well, I am a magician and I am an organic farmer. I think astrologer and earth worker, I think that all falls in together with the magician. I feel like I practice one of the major modalities of magic I practice is astrological magic. So those two go hand in hand.
1: Are you self-taught or has somebody taught you these things?
3: I have studied astrology with Christopher Warnock but I also am very, very self-taught. I've got a library of books on astrology and magic, and I've always been a self-educated person. I'm an avid reader. I have like a 3,000 book library here in the house. So
1: wow.
3: Yeah, it really helps. It's a good thing to have.
1: Tell us, what is the most fascinating aspect of what you've done magically that just wowed you?
3: Well, I think that the most fascinating thing is that I'm here talking to you. I feel like there's a lot of people who want to get their chance in publishing and writing, and I feel like the way my book has been for me, I think it's a modest success. They didn't print very many copies of it, but the way that it has changed my life, I definitely worked with my spiritual crew to help make that happen in my life. So, I feel like we use magic to get inspiration. That's an ancient, asking the muses for help writing, asking for business connections and just favorable coincidences. But the things I use magic for are so numerous. More often than not, the goals that I have, a little book where I write down some of the rituals that I do and some of the petitions and things. Just basically what we try to do is just keep good things happening for us. Keep good fortune coming. I believe that fortune and luck are almost like a substance that you want to keep flowing in your life. So I use magic just to keep the good fortune flowing, you know, to keep the bad fortune away and keep the good luck going.
1: Do you do it primarily for yourself, or do you have outside clients that come to you for assistance?
3: You know, I do not do magic for money. I don't have any problem with people that do. I know a lot of people do, but I mostly have done it for my friends and family and myself, yeah.
1: And what has been the most fascinating aspect of magic for you?
3: Well, I just love astrological magic. I feel like when you make an astrological talisman, for instance, I made a talisman last year for last summer for Jupiter when he went into Cancer, and when you do that ritual and you hold that talisman up as Jupiter is rising over the horizon, you can feel that like ray of Jupiterian energy coming into your life, and you can feel the good fortune and the good vibes and the wisdom and the flow happening. It's really powerful experience.
1: We'll talk more about magic in the spirit world, Todd, with you when we come back in a moment. Todd Elliott with us. His book is called The Cunning Farmer, Agrarian Magical Practices, Mythology, and Folklore. 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

0: And Trump hit pause on a wave of tariffs set to hit Canada at midnight.
1: In a social media post, the president says he paused the 50% duties for 3 days because the two countries have a deal pending final documentation, though offering no specifics about the agreement aside from suggesting the Keystone XL pipeline may be, as he says, awoken from the grave. The suspended tariffs would have affected roughly $20 billion in Canadian imports, which according to officials includes hockey sticks, certain building materials, liquors, and some apparel. I'm Scott Carr in Washington.
0: If you're planning to travel through DIA today, you'll notice a large number of first responders. Airport officials say they'll conduct a full-scale emergency response exercise from 5 a.m. to 5 p.m. DIA staff, actors, and emergency vehicles will all take part in the training. That's the latest. From the Common Spirit Health KOA News Desk, I'm Carrie Mack on KOA.
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1: We'll take your calls next hour with Todd Elliott as we talk about his life as an organic farmer and magical practitioner. 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
3: Hi, I'm Tom.
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3: 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You sure?
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1: And welcome back, George Norrie with Todd Elliott, as we talk about his life as the cunning farmer, agrarian magical practices, mythology, and folklore. Todd, has anything bizarre ever happened to you as you practice this?
10: Oh, yeah. We have a, I feel like my land here is very spiritually active. We have a, I encourage it. So, sometimes I like to walk around at night and talk to the spirits of the land and the place here. And I've had some encounters with them that were hair raising, to say the least. It's all very subtle, but I felt things brush against me in the night. I've, you know, I like to sit out in the dark and talk to the spirits and, see what comes to me. So, I definitely feel like I've, contacted some of the former inhabitants of the land here. And it's not so much bizarre as it is, it feels very natural once you get to do it, you know, once you get comfortable with the things that are here. They're just your neighbors. They might not be in physical form anymore, but they're still here. Interestingly, I used to fool around with, you know what a spirit box is? I'm sure you do.
1: Sure do.
10: Yeah, I used to fool around with a spirit box, and one day I was sitting in my backyard just trying to see what came up. And for those that don't know, a spirit box is a radio that, like a scanner that flips through radio stations up and down the dial. And I kept coming across, one of the things that stations it was flipped through was playing this show. one of the things I picked up kept talking about alien abductions and things like that. And I was like, what is that? So I tuned, that was one of the first times I heard this show, is I tuned into that through a spirit box. So I sat in the backyard for a while, listened to the show. But basically what I found out with that is that I'm much better just doing it without the spirit box and just tuning in with my mind. And that seems to work for me. So I just kind of sit out either on neighboring properties or on my property late at night and just try to see what comes to me. I bring offerings. I bring gifts to the spirits and to try to keep everybody on side and everybody happy. And just see what comes to me. You know, sometimes they tell me things about the past, about how this land that I live on was in the past, about their lives. And, I find it very great. I feel like I have, friends from the other side, allies that I can work with.

0: In all the things you've done over the years, tell me about your work with the spirit world.
1: Well, that's what I'm talking about. I feel like I really just try to work with my neighbors here and just come. I guess there's one archaeological site not too far from here that was a well, it's gone now. It was excavated and then destroyed. It was on some private land, and it was a Native American mound from about 2,000 years ago from the Adena culture, and which is pretty famous. They lived in Ohio and Kentucky and West Virginia. And they were one of the mound building cultures. And about in 1950, archaeologists excavated a mound, which is about 2 miles from here, and they found the grave of what they said was probably a shaman, and he had his teeth knocked out and his two front teeth were removed, and a what they called a spatula, which was made out of the upper jaw of a wolf, was inserted into his jaw. So they found this man buried in this mound with this thing, this wolf jaw part between his teeth, and they assumed that he was some sort of shapeshifter, or he, you know, his shamanic skill was partaking of the wolf spirit. So I feel like he comes to me sometimes when I sit out here at night and I talk to him, and we have sort of a relationship. One of my spirit allies. So that's one of the weird things that's happened to me. I feel like I also have signs. I've seen sometimes when I do petitions or leave offerings for the spirits, I'll just say, you know, thank you so much. Can you send me a sign? And at that, I've seen lights in the sky appear after I've said that, right afterwards. And that kind of blows your mind. You're like, send me a sign, and you see like three lights appear in the sky. I guess we've seen, I'm not sure that I'm a UFO experiencer, but I have seen I often see lights in the sky that I'm not entirely sure I can't explain them as being airplanes, but they certainly are weird, and they get very bright and then they fade away. So, I live out in the middle of nowhere, but not too far away from airports and things like that. So it's not totally out of the ordinary that would be air traffic, but they are very strange acting sometimes. As far as the spirit world goes, I'm back to that. That's basically it. I just try to talk to these things in my mind just to see what I can learn from them. For these people, really, they're people. And I learn about how they lived on the land here. And that just helps me feel more connected to the place.
0: Has it ever scared you, Todd, your work?
1: Not anymore. It used to scare me. I've gotten used to being outside after dark, but sometimes it'll get the hair standing up on your head. You feel a sense of presence. You feel like something's there. But I don't get scared so much as I get that feeling that something is there. You know, sometimes I'll go out and I'll do my little rituals in the woods, and you'll hear something large moving through the woods. It's probably just an animal, or sometimes the coyotes will answer you really close by. We don't have any animal. Actually, hopefully we don't have any bears, but we have coyotes here, they can make some unearthly noises for sure. And they often answer me when I'm doing some of my practices. I feel like that the spirits, the gods and the spirits that I work with often use nature to send signs. So a lot of the signs that we get are in the form of animals and animal movements and things like that, you know, animal calls. So, you know, I'll do a ritual and I'll pray to the ancient Roman goddess of the forest, Diana. One time an owl, like a screech owl, flew up in a tree right above me and started to screech or started to do its call. So I felt like that was definitely a sign. So we get a lot of things like that where the animals start communicating back.

0: Have you ever decided not to practice magic, or do you do this all the time?
1: I do it all the time. But I definitely, like, will, if I want to do something in particular, I'll do a divination. I'll throw the tarot, or I'll do geomancy or something like that to try to know whether any particular thing I do is a good idea or not. I definitely have some things that my spirit guides are like, no, don't do that. That's not a good idea. So I don't do it at that point. You know, there's going to be side effects, or there's going to be unintended consequences to that.
0: The spirit world, do you ever come across demons yourself?
1: I think one man's demon is another person's God. I that's kind of a problematic term for me. So I don't really, I've never really run anything particularly evil. No, I've been to, I've been to some haunted locations, but I never run into anything particularly bad. It might be because I practice warding, I practice shielding, and I mostly operate on my own space. So, I feel like everything here is pretty safe. So no, I haven't really run into anything like evil or demonic, but I don't seek that kind of thing out either.
0: Well, that's important. If you don't seek it out, chances are it's not going to come to you.
1: Yeah, the thing that I have run across, and I feel like one of the ways that we know that our magic is working and that something is happening is, like I said before, we get signs, we get coincidences, we get things happening. And I have experimented with some things I have done some experiments that were perhaps ill-advised. I'm a very experimental person, and I have had runs of minor misfortune for a little while after I've done certain practices. And I think that you could probably say that was something, a trickster spirit, or you know, some people might say a demon, or might say something malevolent. You know, I remember just idly experimenting with a certain spell and having a run of like a lot of like weird mishaps on the farm. Like all my equipment started getting flat tires, for instance. You know, just stuff like that. There's a million moving parts on a farm, and you know, ancient people used to believe keeping the brownies and the elves and the fairies happy and propitiated, you know, leaving them the offerings of cream or milk or whatever would help keep, you know, mishaps from happening. And I fully believe that. So that's what I did. I just tried to get them happy again after I had the run of mishaps, because I feel like if the angels and the fairies and whatever you call these spirits that we work with are all on your side, things tend to go right more often than not.
0: What would you say in your magical career, Todd, was the most amazing thing that you've come across?
1: Let's see.
0: That just, you know, baffled you.
1: I always feel put on the spot by this question, because it's all minor miracles. I feel like, I always feel put on the spot by this one, because a lot of interviewers ask this one. I should have a better response. let's see.
0: There's got to be that moment that you just were wowed.
1: Yeah, but I always forget to write it down. It's like when I have a dream, you know. I have had people say, we did some healing for somebody that had some rare cancer, and they went to the doctor next time and the cancer was gone. Now that was a friend of a friend that I was sending cancer to, and I didn't know them personally, but it was like a friend of a friend's son, and she came back, and the next time I went to the doctor, it was gone. That was pretty mind blowing. And we have had, You know, we have had we've had money workings where we've done a working for to get a little bit of money, and like within a couple of weeks we have the money appear. You know, from different ways, you have to have avenues of manifestation. As far as astrological magic, I make a protect. I do a lot of warding magic. So when you do warding magic, you know, it's working when nothing happens. You know, warding is like protection magic to keep you safe and to keep you. So that's like, that one's, those are really hard to prove, but I made an Algol talisman to channel the spirit Algol. And a lot of people say that when you do, when you make an Algol talisman, when you actually bring the spirit of the star Algol into the stone that you're working with, that sometimes you'll have an electrical failure. And as soon as I did that ritual, the next day our refrigerator went out, which is an unintended consequence, but it kind of lets you know it's working. I've done shielding when I've gotten creepy vibes from people and opened my eyes and they were gone. You know, things like that. It's I've been doing this a long time. So, basically, I mean, we've done rain workings and it rains within hours. But then sometimes we do them and it takes a while for them to get to work. So it's hard to say about that. I've done workings when we've had severe storms come near and the severe storms just dissipate before they get to us. There's a lot of examples. It's just something I do every day. And, let's see. I always think of that quote from the Bible when they ask Jesus for a sign and he gets kind of mad at them.
0: Are you particularly spiritual?
1: Oh, definitely. Yeah.
0: Always have been?
1: Yes. Well, I guess since I was a young teenager, I think that's the first time I ever had a, what you call a spiritual experience or a mystical experience. But yes, definitely. I consider myself, you know, religious in my own way. I was raised an Episcopalian, a Christian. I was never, particularly oppressed by my religious upbringing, but I don't really follow that path anymore. But I, like I said, I consider myself sort of a pagan, hermetic, sort of, Neoplatonist. Yeah, but I'm very devout in my own way. I do my daily devotions to my gods and my spirits. And yeah, definitely. I feel like I'm a very spiritual person.
0: Were your parents particularly spiritual?
1: My family was fairly religious. My grandfather was an Episcopal priest. My father actually trained to be one before changing his life direction. So when I was a very little child, my dad went to seminary. So we grew up in this, like, I mean, as an early child, I was in this, seminary community in New York City. So, where my dad was trained to be a priest. So yeah, my grandparents made sure it was very like, for those that don't know, the Episcopal Church is sort of like the Protestant answer to Catholicism. So it was heavy on the ceremony, heavy on the ritual and the candles and the incense and stuff like that. So I grew up with ritual as part of my life, at least on Sundays. So, and I was an acolyte, which is what they called an altar boy. So I actually participate in the service. So that kind of translated into my interest in ceremonial magic.
0: Todd, when we come back after the break, we'll start taking phone calls with you next on Coast to Coast AM.
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9: ABC News. I'm Dave Packer. A trio of primaries across America Tuesday. First to Florida, where Congressman Byron Donalds won the Republican nomination for Florida governor.
10: Because of your sweat, because of your hard work, we have won a massive victory.
11: For Byron Donalds, he has the endorsement of President Trump, which we know is very important in Republican primaries, as we've seen all throughout this cycle. He also has a massive war chest heading into the general election. What he doesn't have is the support of current Governor Ron DeSantis.
9: Term limits preventing DeSantis from running again. Donalds would be the first black governor of Florida, projected to face former Congressman David Jolly, who picked up the Democratic nod. In Wyoming, the AP projects Eric Barlow wins the Republican nomination for governor, and Harriet Hageman wins the Republican nomination for U.S. Senate and will face Democrat James Byrd. Alaska also holding primaries Tuesday. President Trump Tuesday night announcing that 50% tariffs on Canada that were supposed to go into effect at midnight would be delayed, giving teams time to hammer out a deal. A Penn State graduate, Agostino Abatiello, and a former student, Thomas Robinson, of the renowned college, are facing felony drug charges for running a major cocaine operation by making frat houses do the dirty work. ABC's Matt Rivers explains.
12: Officials say Delta Upsilon and Sigma Chi frat houses, both off campus, were used to package the drugs, part of what authorities called a hazing ritual.
13: In fact, we found a pattern of events that showed cutting and bagging cocaine was, for some pledges, an indoctrination into the Delta Upsilon and Sigma Chi fraternities.
12: 13 current and former students charged in total, 5 with felony counts of corrupt organizations and conspiracy, the rest with misdemeanors.
9: That's ABC's Matt Rivers. 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
14: Here's the latest from KOA News. I'm Carrie Mack. Fire chiefs from the Front Range districts are briefing Democratic Senator John Hickenlooper on their needs and achievements this summer. Jefferson County Sheriff Emergency Manager Nathan Whittington says it's important to have the senator's attention.
15: The biggest thing that they can do at the federal level is just bring some kind of a framework, a structure as to what can be expected during, before, and after a disaster so that we can start planning at the local level.
14: Chiefs admit they're struggling to afford equipment in the face of rising costs. And the Denver City Council forming a new task force to take a deep dive into data centers in the city. City Councilman Daryl Watson says there are 7 community positions available for people to apply for, and they will join 3

0: city council members and 16 others on the committee.
1: It's our expectation to have a clear list of who the members of this working group is by October.
0: The first meeting for the working group is expected to be held on October 9th. And multiple agencies are trying to figure out how a baby died over the weekend at Blackhawk.
2: The Blackhawk Police Department says first responders were called Saturday morning to Ameristar Casino Resort about an incident involving the baby. They gave the baby first aid, but the child didn't survive after being transported to the hospital. Police haven't released any more information about the death, and they have requested help from the Colorado Bureau of Investigation. The First Judicial District Attorney's Office is also looking into what happened. I'm Rob Dawson.
0: And Colorado's bicycle advocates are riding the momentum from the 2026 legislative session in which 8 traffic safety bills were passed.
3: This challenge is not one of figuring out what to do. It's building community support. It's building political will here at our Capitol to accelerate the implementation of solutions that we know that works.
0: That's Bicycle Colorado Executive Director Pete Piccolo. That's the latest from the Common Spirit Health KOA News Desk. I'm Carrie Mack on KOA.
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1: And of course, this hour we'll take your calls with Todd Elliott, the cunning farmer, or the magician when we come back on Coast to Coast AM. 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
1: 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Do you find, Todd, that being a magician and a farmer makes you appreciate this planet a little bit more?
4: I feel like using magic is a good way to remember that we live in an enchanted world, that there, it actually is a pretty mysterious place, that there actually is divinity and intelligence at all levels, from the level of the nature and the soil and the plants and the animals, all the way up to the stars and the heavens. And when we use magic, we're connecting all those things together for our benefit. So yes, I do believe that, what was the question again? That magic
1: makes you appreciate the planet.
4: Absolutely. Absolutely. Makes me appreciate the cosmos as a whole.
1: Fascinating.
4: Yeah, stuff. It makes me feel like I'm a part of it. I feel like I'm standing in the middle. I'm standing with my feet on the earth, my roots in the underworld, my head is in the heavens, and I am connected to everything. It's a pretty good feeling.
1: Do you think you needed magic or farming to appreciate that?
4: I think it really helps. I think it really helps you feel connected to something larger than yourself. It is my way of doing it. I think there's other ways. I think that people can get that sense of connection from any number of spiritual practices or simply by taking a walk in the woods or something like that. But for me, it's the kind of person I am. I enjoy practicing rituals and talking to spirits. It makes me feel connected. It makes me feel like I live in a world that's not just ordinary, that's extraordinary.
1: If you could wave a magic wand, what would you fix on this planet?
4: I would really like people to treat the earth as if it were divine. I mean, it is divine. I believe it's divine, but I would like people to stop taking so much from nature as if nature didn't matter. I think we're getting to the point where we can see the consequences of that, of all the fossil fuels that we're burning, all the farmland that we're taking out of production to put solar panels and data centers and parking lots and houses and urban environments. We're gonna run out of land to grow our own food on, which is critical. We're tearing down forests. We're just treating the earth as if it were an endless supply of resources for us to use, and it actually has its own life, its own value, its own intelligence, its own beauty, its own divinity, and we need to start acting like that. So if I could change one thing, and that's a big thing, and I really hope my book makes a contribution to changing that, to people seeing nature as sacred, rather than just something that was put here for us to use.
1: And where do we get your book, The Cunning Farmer?
4: Well, you can get it anywhere books are sold. You can get it from Amazon or Barnes & Noble. I would prefer that you got it from your local independent bookseller. My publisher, Inner Traditions International, has it on their website. You can get on my website, and I can send you, you can give me your I can send you a signed copy. You can get it any number of places.
1: What is your website? Call it out for me.
4: TheCunningFarmer.com.
1: Simple as that. You ready for calls?
4: Yeah. Send them out. I like to talk to the people.
1: All right. Let's start with Jim in New York to get things started. Hi, Jim.
5: Hello. Thanks for taking my call.
1: Sure
5: thing,
1: Jim.
5: I'd like to ask the guest, do you have any rituals, spells you can tell me I can do to keep groundhogs, rabbits, deer away from eating up my garden because they made a mess of it? I can't even plant a big garden. I have to keep everything in planters now.
4: Well, I definitely do. I have problems with animals here too. And I feel like I did find a spell in one of these books that I have that was specifically to keep animals away. And I did it a couple years ago. You wrote something down on a piece of parchment and you displayed it at the field that was like a, you know, it was like a prayer, asking, you know, God or whatever to keep the animals away. It was pretty interesting. And there actually is a ritual to dispel pests in the Roman Catholic Roman ritual. So that's interesting. Even religious people have something for that. For myself, I like to petition the gods that are sort of in charge of wildlife, like Diana, the Roman goddess of the forest, or Artemis, her Greek counterpoint, or the Greek god Pan, who is in charge of wildlife, or the Celtic god Cernunnos. And I try to do petition to those entities and make them an offering and in a ritual setting and do a prayer that way to try to keep them, because I believe they're in charge of the animals. And that's one way of doing it. We also, in astrological magic, we have talismans that you can make those are more complicated that can, you find a time. So there's like also the sign of Capricorn sort of is in charge of, wild animals, make a long story short. So you would work with that sign when it was, you would work with that sign to discourage animals, basically. You would put that sign rising, or the moon maybe in that sign and rising, and you would do a petition or a talisman then to keep the animals away. So there's a number of approaches.
1: And I assume, Todd, you want to do it without hurting the animal.
4: Oh, absolutely. What we're trying to do is to sort of discourage them on a subtle and energetic level. There's also, I have done talismans to try to get rid of ticks. We have a lot of ticks here. And my wife actually got Rocky Mountain spotted fever and got really sick a few years ago. So we have some really bad ticks here. And I did a talisman to discourage the ticks. It wasn't one of my great successes. We still have a lot of ticks here. But there are things you can do. I'm having a little better time with animals this year. I don't know why. So maybe the spirits of the forest are finally listening to me and keeping their creatures out of my garden a little bit. I hope that helps. You really definitely have to try to get rid of them in physical means, too, like with fences and chicken wire and things like that.
1: All right, let's go to Ruth in Maryland. Hello, Ruthie. Go ahead.
6: Hi, George and Todd. Thank you so much for taking my call. And Todd, I was going to ask you about your offerings. What do you use for offerings besides, I think you mentioned cream, but I was wondering, do they actually take the offerings? And just now what you guys were talking about, the animals, I kind of feel like I've been leaving offerings in the woods. I've been feeding a fox in the woods to keep it out of the campground so it won't eat the cat food. Come over here and eat the cat food. And seems to be working. But anyway, do they actually, what kind of offerings do you use, and do they actually take them, Todd? Thank you.
4: Well, I think they take the spiritual substance of the offering, okay? So in the old world, in Ireland, Scotland, places like that, the traditional offering to leave the fairies was milk or cream. And you're never supposed to drink it afterward. If you make an offering of food or drink, they don't take the physical offering. They take the spiritual substance of it. I'm sure a cat or a fox or something like that will come up and lick up all the cream and you'll find it gone. But, that doesn't matter. What happens to the physical offering? You can throw it away when you're done. If it sits there and gets kind of yucky, you can just respectfully dispose of it. For myself, on my place, I raise corn for cornmeal. And in North America, traditional spirit offerings for the indigenous people were cornmeal and tobacco. So on my farm, I raise corn for cornmeal and I raise tobacco just a little bit. And so I like to use those. I also like to use beer. Coffee, sometimes liquor, moonshine or whiskey or something. I don't drink myself, but I do occasionally get a hold of some liquor or some beer or some wine to pour out libations. Pouring out a libation on the ground for earth spirits is a typical practice. So I do that. I did some working to try to get some rain. And after the rain came through, I promised the Germanic thunder god Thor, that I would give him an offering every Thursday of a beer for 6 weeks. So I did that. So it's just whatever you have. I do like to use things that I grow or make myself. Flowers are another good option for certain deities and certain spirits. If you grow it or make it yourself, I like to use cornbread too. It's more powerful. But sometimes buying something is also sort of a sacrifice because you spent some of your money. Some people actually leave coins out. There's just any number of things. But my preferred offerings are tobacco, cornmeal, and like beer, alcohol, or food. Like another typical offering since we do farming and we raise vegetables and crops is your first fruits, like the first crop of something. Like so for the Celtic holiday of Lunast, which was August 1st, or Lammas, people would leave their first grain that they would harvest. So I took some ears of corn down to my like altar in the woods and left some for the spirits. There's approaches that you can take. I hope that answers your question.
1: How often, Todd, do you tap into the godlike figure?
4: I call upon the gods every day at some point. you know, the our days of the week here in English speaking countries, you know, we have Sunday, Monday, Tuesday, Wednesday, Thursday. All of our days of the week are have a God that rules over them, or a planet. So our days of the week in English are named for the Germanic gods. So we have two, the Germanic god, or Tyr, the Germanic god of war. Woden, or Odin, is Wednesday. Thor is Thursday. Freya is Friday, so the goddess of love. Saturday is Saturn, of course, the Roman god. And Sunday is the sun, and Monday is the moon. So on those days, for instance, it's Wednesday, very early in the morning, Wednesday. So on Wednesday, I always pray to Mercury. Mercury's in charge of Wednesday, or Hermes. And Wednesday's a day that you would do prayers for your business, for your communications, for that's important in the radio business. So it would be a good day at sunrise on Wednesday to offer up a petition to Mercury, the planet and the god in charge of communication. I said a little prayer to him before we started here that I would have some good words and good things to say. I hope it's working.
1: Let's go to Drew in Oregon. Welcome to the show. Hi, Drew.
7: Hey, thank you for taking my call.
1: Sure.
7: Could you ask your guests to explain crop circles? And if so, has any crop circles ever been created for anyone using agrarian magic, like the crop circles on the 11th and 18th of July 2026? And I do have a follow-up question.
4: Okay. I don't know anything about crop circles. I think they are really cool. My crops are so small that I've never had anybody I've never had any form in my crops. I would love to see one. That is a really interesting question. I want to hear more about what the listener has to say. But no, I don't, that is not part of my practice, but I do think it's fascinating.
1: And let's go back for his follow-up. Go ahead, Drew.
7: Yes, my follow-up question is, when the volume of a sphere around an object reveals details about an object like a 1D8, as you see in the crop circle in July of 2026, could this be a message to an individual among us? And thank you very much.
4: Well, like I said, it's outside of my realm of experience and knowledge. But I do think it's really fascinating. I think from what I understand, I think crop circles are way too vast and way too intricate to be made by people with boards and strings. But I don't know how they're made or what messages they hold for humanity. But I would like to learn more.
1: Next up, let's go to Marie in Dayton, Ohio. Hello, Marie.
8: Hi, Todd. Blessed be. And it's so wonderful to hear someone else like myself that has the pagan belief system. It's so refreshing. I have a comment and a question. I too grew up Catholic, Presbyterian, Baptist, and my husband introduced me into my pagan belief system, which I love. And I'm 72 years old, and I love it. I do full moon rituals. I let Mother Moon bless the water. I set it out overnight and I drink it the next day because Mother Moon is my source of life, light, and love. And I do talk, and I sit outside at night too, like yourself, and I sit and I listen because there's so much to listen for Mother Earth. I just wanted to ask you, do you ever talk to, I hope I'm saying this right, Cornius or Odin? And I'll take my questions off. I mean, the answer's off the air. Blessed be, Todd. Thank you.
4: I didn't get the name of the first spirit. I have talked to Odin before. You know, it's funny. I do work with the German, with the heathen gods, the Germanic gods, some, and I'm not confined to any one pantheon. I consider myself an eclectic practitioner, but one time I called to Odin in a ritual. and this is a notable, I get coincidences like this, and I called to Odin in a ritual, and I said, "Oh, Father, can you hear me?" And at that moment, it was even slightly overcast. An incredibly bright meteor streaked across the sky, and I shouldn't have even been able to see it, but it just happened to pop through a hole in the overcast. So I thought that was really weird. I feel like some of those gods are very accessible, and very easy to talk to, and they give you signs, and they can really hear you and do things for you. So as far as Odin goes, I think he's pretty responsive. And I do work with him. I work with Mercury and Hermes a little more, which are the Greek and Roman versions of that sort of energy, that sort of current. But I do work with Thor or Thunor, because as a farmer, rain and thunderstorms are very important to my life and my livelihood. But yeah, I'm glad to hear you're sitting outside and under the full moon. I also do full moon rituals, new moon rituals. I try to sit outside and, like you said, just listen and tune in. And you should check out my book. I have a little bit of a chapter in my book about moon water and its history and a ritual for making it. Sounds like you already know what you're doing, but you might want to look into that too. I've got a couple chapters on working with the moon.
1: The other person she was talking about was the centurion from the New Testament, Cornelius. Unlike the Cornelius who listens to our program quite regularly.
4: Oh, no, I've never worked with Cornelius from the New Testament. I did have a, I have worked with saints before. I've had some interesting experiences working with saints. So, sounds like we're about to take a break.
1: Yes, sir. We'll be back to wrap things up with you, Todd, in just a moment on Coast to Coast AM.
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0: latest from KOA News. President Trump is pausing a planned wave of tariffs that was set to hit Canada at midnight. Trump said he paused the 50% duties for 3 days because the two countries have a deal pending final documentation. He offered no specifics about the agreement, aside from suggesting the Keystone XL pipeline may be awoken from the grave. And day one of the landmark trial against Meta in an Oakland, California federal courthouse went well, at least according to California Attorney General Rob Bonta.
1: I'm probably biased, but I found our case to be incredibly compelling.
0: Colorado is one of four states seeking $1.4 trillion in damages. Bo Nix set to start for the Denver Broncos on Friday.
2: 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He hasn't played in a while, obviously. Just kind of get all the feels back, whether that be pregame warm-ups to running out with the team, getting your first completion, getting hit for the first time, getting the first down, and hopefully a touchdown.
0: Offensive coordinator Davis Webb. That's the latest from the Common Spirit Help KOA News Desk. 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
3: Whether it's physical activity, obesity, diet, smoking, low on hormones, stress, sleep disorders, or your age, can be supported by reducing inflammation and aiding the body to heal itself appropriately. 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
1: 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And welcome back to Coast, George Norrie with you, wrapping things up with Todd Elliott. The Cunning Farmer is the name of his book, Agrarian Magical Practices, Mythology, and Folklore. 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
7: 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I also am on Facebook and Instagram at The Cunning Farmer. 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
1: Excellent. Thank you, Todd, for being on the program, and take care of yourself. And good luck with the book, The Cunning Farmer, which is available where most books are sold, especially Amazon. What would you do if you were on a drive and found yourself surrounded by several Bigfoot-like creatures? That happened to Wes Germer and his brother. Have a listen.
8: Now, back in November of 2012, Wes Germer and his brother Woody were surrounded by several Sasquatch-type-looking creatures of the foothills of the state of Washington. The encounter, of course, changed both their lives. He decided to start a podcast. It's called Sasquatch Chronicles. It allows others to come forward and share their encounters, too. And since this episode, he has been researching and investigating reports from eyewitnesses all over the place. He's with us for a couple hours tonight on Coast to Coast. Wes, what a great story. Welcome to the program.
9: George, thank you for having me. I appreciate it very much.
8: So back a couple years ago, you and your brother were out there in the foothills, expected just a normal day. What the heck happened?
9: Well, what had happened, George, is my dad had died of cancer, and he had passed away 4 months prior to us having this encounter. And that week, my grandfather had passed away. I was out of work. My brother wasn't working a whole lot. And he had come over one night, back in November of 2012, and he said, hey, him and I got to talking, and I said, hey, let's just go out for a drive. Let's get out of here. Let's go and just talk about, I mean, so many bad things that had happened.
8: Oh, my God, yeah.
9: We decided to go out for a drive. And that night had really changed both of our lives. What had happened is we went out for a drive, and we got turned around on one of the back roads out there, not far from, you know, from Portland, Oregon. You're probably talking 25 minutes north of where this incident happened. But we'd gotten turned around. We were driving up this place called Yakult Mountain, out in Yakult, Washington. And as we were heading up this road, we had come to kind of a game trail in the road. And my brother at the time said, hey, let's put on four-wheel drive. Let's go down this game trail.
8: Now, what's a game trail to some of us who might not know what that is?
9: Well, kind of a traveled path that animals take. It was pretty wide open. I mean, we could definitely get the car down it, but kind of a path that animals take. And, it was 2 o'clock in the morning. I said, hey, you know, we had our windows cracked. It was a beautiful night. And I said, hey, I don't want to go down this game trail. It's 2 o'clock in the morning. The last thing I want is to get stuck out here. I love my brother. I don't want to hang out all night with him in a car, sleeping in a car.
8: out there in the woods.
9: Yeah. And so he had jumped out of the car, and he was looking at the trail to see if we could put in four-wheel drive. And when he jumped out of the car, George, it was the weirdest thing. I kind of had I don't want to say I was like we were being watched. I just had a feeling like something wasn't right when that door opened. It was too quiet.
8: You could feel it.
9: You could almost feel it, yeah, and that sounds strange to the audience, but you could almost kind of feel it. I realized something wasn't right at that point. So I was telling him, get back in the car. He jumps back in the car and he says, hey man, what's wrong? And I said, turn the car off and just listen for a second. And again, our windows are cracked. So he jumps in the car, he shuts it off, And he listens for a second. He goes, man, it's dead quiet out there. I mean, you could hear a pin drop out there. And for people who've been out in the forest, they know the forest is more loud at night than it is during the day.
8: Oh, insects, birds, everything.
9: Everything, yeah. And it was, I mean, you could hear a pin drop out there. And I said, just take a listen. Just listen for a second. He said, you know what, you're right. There's something not right. And as we're sitting there, off to the left side of the car, which is the driver's side of the car, we started hearing footsteps coming in towards the car, something bipedal, obviously large, coming in towards the car.
8: Did it feel as if it sounded human-like? I mean, that's a difficult question, but, you know, nobody anticipates, hey, Bigfoot's out here. So did you think there were some people out there?
9: Well, I didn't really believe in Bigfoot, and so my first thought was it was a bear, and that's one of the things is we kind of argued back and forth, and I said, well, I don't think it's a bear. It's not an elk. It's obviously two steps walking in towards a car.
8: Boom, boom,
9: so people
8: boom.
9: Did come to mind, George, when we were sitting there.
8: Yeah.
9: I was thinking maybe we came across a crazy person. And we would kind of whisper back and forth, and it was odd because when we'd whisper, it would stop from walking in on the car.
8: Huh.
9: And the minute we would stop whispering, it would start walking in towards the car, and it made it really obvious it was walking in towards the car. And off to my right, on my side of the car, I could hear another one walking in towards the car. It sounded different than what was on my brother's side of the car. What was on his side of the car sounded very heavy. It sounded very big. On my side of the car, I was still walking on two legs, but it was more quick step.
8: Okay, but clearly something out there.
9: Clearly something out there, clearly walking in towards the car. That was my impression at the time. And the game trail we were just about to head down, we could hear another one almost kind of coming out of the brush, walking in towards the car. To describe it to you, George, the area that we were at, the moon was coming in. It was lighting the whole area up. We were faced with the front of the car kind of parked down this game trail facing towards the mountain. And the back end of the car was in the direction we could actually see. So we can't actually see what's coming in towards the car. Well, we hear these things walking in, and I told Woody, I said, give me a count. Tell me, we had been hunting the month prior, and so I pulled my pistol out, handed him his pistol. I had my pistol. I mean, I hate to sound like a bunch of hillbillies, but handed him his pistol, handed my, you know.
8: Well, it's also defense, self-defense, Wes, so, you know, you probably had to do that.
9: And that was the last thing I wanted. I really didn't want a gun battle. But as these things walked in towards the car, I remember Woody, my brother, had pointed his gun out the window. And I told him, don't do that. I don't want a gun battle. It's the last thing I want to have happen at this point.
8: And again, are you still thinking these might be people?
9: That was really what was going through my head. I really thought, just the way they walked, it was obviously walking, upright walking.
8: Right. And they could have been robbers. They could have been anybody.
9: Could have been anybody, yeah. And so we're sitting there, and I remember, you know, like two tough guys. I'm sitting there thinking, well, if these guys want to fight, we'll give them a fight. but things, you know, the tough guy-ness goes away here shortly. Out of the behind the car, and again, the back end of the car is kind of pointed up, the front end's pointed down into this game trail facing the mountain. We hear something crash out of the brush about 30 feet back. And all the leaves are off of the trees, and they're all on the right side of the, you know, on my side of the road, there was a pile of leaves as we had driven up. And 30 feet back, this thing crashes out of the brush, and it starts crawling towards the car. And my impression at the time was, this is something on, like a big guy, military crawl coming towards the car. And it stopped and it growled at us. And the growl that I heard wasn't like any other growl I've ever heard before.
8: And could you see it at this point?
9: We couldn't see it at this point. And my brother leaned over and said, hey, I think, did you hear that growl? And I said, yeah, I did. And all of this is happening in real time. All this is happening very, very, very quickly. It comes up. It moves probably another 5 or 10 feet, and it growls at us again. And it's coming towards the car, and it stops, and it growls. The growl that I heard the second time wasn't like the first growl. It sounded more angry. It sounded more agitated. And that threw me off a little bit because I've heard a lot of different animals growl, and they have one growl. When they're in fear, they growl. When they're upset, they growl. Mm-hmm. When they're... This growl changed. It was a different type of growl the second time around. It was longer. It was deeper. And it moves up again, and it's coming closer and closer to the car. And I'm sitting there looking at Woody, and I'm trying to, you know, all this is happening so quick. I'm trying to tell him, hey, let's, you know, I'm trying to almost mutter to him, let's go. Let's get out of here.
10: Yeah, what was holding you back from just taking off?
9: Well, and a lot of people have asked me that. But the thing is most people don't understand. This happened so quick. There wasn't time to really stop and go, hey, let's get out of here.
10: And I bet you were curious deep down inside.
9: I think it was fear more than curious. I think I was more afraid because it had come up again. It was probably 5 feet from the back bumper. It had growled at us. And I hate to say this, George, because I'm not a paranormal guy, but and this might be fear talking, but I almost physically felt the growl when it had growled at us. I almost physically felt the growl, and I remember looking over at Woody, and his eyes are, you know, huge, and he's white as a ghost, and I'm trying to mutter to him, hey, let's go, let's get out of here. And it had come up, and it was probably inches from the back bumper the last time it had growled at us. And
10: you still can't see it at this point.
9: Still can't see it at this point. The last growl, though, it felt like it was sitting in the back bumper, like growling in our ears. And I would describe the growl, and again, I don't want people to misconstrue what I'm saying, but I would describe it as almost a demonic growl. I mean, it was almost in the backseat growling right in our ears.
10: Like a possessed person or somebody.
9: Yeah, it was just it was like any other growl I've never heard before.
10: You and your brother are still out there. You're in the car, and these creatures are really close to you.
9: Yeah, the creature had come up. It was growling. It was probably a couple inches from us. And the last growl... my hands were shaking. I had my gun in my hand, and Woody had his gun. And I just looked at Woody, and I said, back up, let's go. And he said, you know what, I think you're right. And he went to back the car up, and to his credit, he backed up pretty slow. We backed out of the game trail that we were in, turned the car around. Now, George, we're in the area where we can actually see everything. The moon's coming in. It's just lighting this whole area up. Now we're facing the direction we can actually see everything. And to describe the area, there's one road in and there's one road out. There's not any other road we can take to get out of this place but straight ahead. And my brother drives probably 30 or 40 feet and stops the car and turns it off. Almost in frustration, and I'm looking over at him wondering what's going on.
10: Yeah.
9: And I start almost, you know, I'm cussing at him, I'm dressing him down verbally, you know, what are you doing, let's get out of here. And he looked at me and just said, I can't drive, man. I can't, I just need a second. I'm too upset to drive.
10: Huh.
9: And that sounds crazy for people listening, but these roads aren't, we're coming off a mountain. There's a cliff on one side.
10: No room for a mistake, that's for sure.
9: Yeah, there's no room for mistake. And I realized at that point that if the tables were turned, I probably couldn't have driven us out either. My hands were shaking. And so I kind of sit back in my chair, and I'm looking straight ahead down this road, and he's looking out his window, and he's looking up to his left. And he looks over at me, and he says, do you see this thing in the tree? Am I going crazy over here? And I said, what do you mean? He goes, just look over here. He goes, am I going nuts here? Am I losing it? And I leaned over to his side of the car and I look up. And in this tree, it just kind of looked like a monkey in a tree. That's the only way I can describe it. It was about 15, 20 feet up. It was a little bit bigger than me. I'm about 6 foot. And it was a little bit bigger than me, but it just reminded me of a monkey in a tree.
10: A monkey or an ape?
9: I would say monkey. I would say more monkey. Had its legs wrapped around the tree.
10: All right.
9: Had its arms wrapped around the tree. And it would shift its body like it was trying to get a good look at us. Like it would look off to one side of the tree stump or, you know, the base of the tree, and look down at us, and it would kind of shift its body and look down at us. It just kind of reminded me of a monkey in a tree is what I thought. And I sat back down, and I can't tell you how long I looked at it, but I watched it go back and forth. And my impression at the time was it was trying to get a good look at us. And I just sat down in my chair, and I didn't know what to say. I just kind of looked over him. I was like, you talking about that thing in the tree? And he goes, yeah, am I going nuts? Is this what I'm seeing? And I go, I think it's a monkey in a tree, man. I don't know what it is. I'm a monkey, I guess. And we both look back up after we have this discussion, and whatever was in that tree is now gone. It had left from where it was. I mean, it was right, you know, right up by the car. It was
10: right.
9: Gone. It had left. And our windows are still cracked at this point. And off to my right, I could hear breathing. Now, this was my brother's side of the car. Now it's my side of the car.
1: 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For Dan Galante, Uriel Blackshear, Tom Danheiser, Sue Trikas, Lex Lonehood, Sean Latasor, Alec Fernandez, Tim Banal, Barry Berry, George Knapp, Richard Serrett. I'm George Norrie, somewhere out there on Coast to Coast AM. We'll see you on our next edition. Until then, be safe, everyone.

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7: From ABC News, I'm Sherry Preston. Another round of primaries in the books, with Trump-endorsed Florida Republican Byron Donald securing the Republican nomination for governor. During his victory speech, Donald's calling for unity in his party ahead of November's general election.
8: The primary is over. Tonight, we put aside our differences. Tonight, we are one united Republican Party.
7: In another win for progressive Democrats in Florida, State Representative Angie Nixon became the Democratic pick to run for the U.S. Senate seat once held by Secretary of State Marco Rubio.
9: What is going on right now is not normal in Washington, D.C.
7: She beat Alex Vindman. Nixon will be running against Republican Senator Ashley Moody, who was appointed to the seat after Marco Rubio's move to the State Department. The standstill over the Strait of Hormuz continues as President Trump asserts that there are no talks or conversations planned with Iran, asserted that the U.S. naval blockade of the country remains in full force in effect. Here's ABC's Jonathan Carl.
10: Shipping through the Strait of Hormuz has basically been at a standstill. Very few ships going through the strait, and the Iranians are absolutely insistent that they are not going to allow the strait to be cleared until the United States meets not just some of the demands that they have, but all of them. And let me tell you, it's a long list of demands.
7: Defense Secretary Pete Hegseth also doubling down on the war efforts while at the Iowa State Fair this week, saying the conflict remains necessary for American safety. Overnight, President Trump also announced a three-day pause on new 50% Canadian tariffs that were set to go into effect this morning, saying in a social media post he made the decision based on the fact that Canada and the USA, subject to the finalization of documents, have a deal. 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
3: In a recent...
11: Here's the latest from KOA News. I'm Carrie Mack. We'll get some sunshine on Wednesday morning, but Fox 31's Dave Frazier says things will change up quickly in the afternoon with some scattered showers.
12: We're quiet, we'll burn off some low clouds, and then we build in the afternoon clouds. Scattered storms in the mountains to the west, a few to the southwest, so mountains get a little bit. I think it's the Palmer Divide, and I think it's southeast Colorado that has a better chance of seeing storms.
11: Frazier says these storms can contain heavy rain, wind, hail, and of course, lightning. This storm should roll over around 3 a.m. to Burlington along I-70 and wrap up on the Eastern Plains. And Black Hawk police say a three-month-old baby died in an incident at the Ameristar Casino Resort over the weekend. Local law enforcement are working with the Colorado Bureau of Investigation and the First Judicial District Attorney's Office to get to the bottom of what exactly happened.
13: The fact that they're seeking outside help for review of this death is not uncommon, nor does it suggest one way or another whether or not criminal conduct occurred.
11: That's legal analyst Chris Decker. Colorado's traffic safety advocates say they're emboldened by the most recent legislative session.
14: With 8 traffic safety laws passed, the 2026 legislative session is one of the most consequential in recent state history.

0: Bicycle Colorado Executive Director Pete Piccolo says the push for more traffic bills will continue next year.
1: The success that we had this past legislative session is a springboard to accelerating progress.
0: He says speeding, distracted driving, and pedestrian infrastructure are major targets next session. Connor Shreve, KOA.
2: New Broncos receiver Jalen Waddle is back at practice after missing some time. Quarterback Bo Nix looks forward to having another weapon at wide receiver.
3: He's an elite player, and he makes our room better with him out there on the field. Again, adds a different level of explosiveness and just allows other guys to be better.
2: From the Common Spirit Health KOA News Desk, I'm Carrie Mack on KOA.
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7: OpenAI has agreed to a $3.2 million settlement with the Department of Justice over allegations the company discriminated against U.S. workers in its hiring practices. Matt Mattinson has the story.
8: The DOJ says the investigation involved fewer than 10 positions, but found issues including how some jobs were advertised and how applications were accepted. Under the agreement, OpenAI will pay $1.2 million in civil penalties and $2 million to compensate workers affected by the alleged practices. The company denies the findings, but says it reached the agreement to resolve the matter and move forward with its immigration-related hiring program.
7: Anthropic inking a $10 billion deal with AI cloud startup Volta. And AI systems from Anthropic and OpenAI created fake identities in an effort to break into the site GitHub. The UK's AI Security Institute says Anthropic's Mythos and OpenAI's Sol used autonomy and deception to mask the hacks. This comes as more AI models are being caught starting their own hacks. Tech Report, I'm Mark Mayfield.
9: This Media Networks. 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
10: A brief break for Canada. Good morning, I'm Gordon Deal, along with Nicole Murray on this Wednesday, August 19th. Glad you could be with us. Here's what we have for you this hour.
11: President Trump says he's pausing new 50% tariffs on Canada.
10: A Democratic socialist in Florida has advanced to the general election in the race to fill the Senate term of Marco Rubio.
11: Minnesota is suing the governor of Texas over his refusal to extradite an ICE agent accused of shooting during a deportation surge.
10: And forget your blankets and chairs for the kids' soccer or softball tournament. The new Sportscation is when the traveler becomes the athlete.
12: From city to city, it's been in Paris, it's on its way to Dallas, it was in New York. They've even launched Hyrox experiences featuring cruises and soon-to-be resorts with the mission of offering, quote, the world's best fitness vacation.
10: Consumer analyst Regina Lewis on what's involved in sports tourism. President Trump has announced a three-day pause on a 50% tariff on certain goods from Canada while the two countries seek to finalize an agreement. Here's this morning's Mike Gavin.
13: The new 50% tariff set to take effect today was to cover $20 billion worth of Canadian goods, ranging from hockey sticks and electronics to plastics and building materials. The Office of the U.S. Trade Representative said the deal would include improved market access for American goods in Canada, along with economic security commitments and alignment on digital trade issues that have long divided the two neighbors. Canada has been one of the few countries, along with China, to strike back at past U.S. levies with tariffs of its own.
10: Gordon. Thanks, Mike. The latest Trump tariffs were imposed in response to Canada's provincial bans on American alcohol, protections for its domestic dairy industry, and quotas and tariffs on some U.S. vehicles. Canada imposed many of those last year in retaliation for other Trump tariffs. Another day for primary elections in the Florida governor's race. Congressman Byron Donalds won the Republican primary, and former Congressman David Jolly won the Democratic primary. Donalds defeated several primary challengers and was backed by President Trump.
14: My administration will be guided by three pillars: making Florida accountable, achievable, and most of all, affordable.
10: Jolly, a former Republican, also defeated several challengers. Also in Florida, Republican Senator Ashley Moody and Democratic State Representative Angie Nixon will face off in November after primary victories. Nixon is a member of the Democratic Socialists of America.
15: What is going on right now is not normal in Washington, D.C., nor is it acceptable.
10: Moody is filling the seat vacated by Marco Rubio. In Alaska, former Democratic Congresswoman Mary Peltola and incumbent Republican Senator Dan Sullivan are advancing to the general election. The other two general election candidates have not yet been called. In the traditionally Trump stronghold of Iowa, Republicans are trailing Democrats in the governor's race and facing serious challenges in several others ahead of the midterm campaign's final chapter. Here's John McCormick, national politics reporter at the Wall Street Journal. John, what are we seeing?
16: Well, what we're seeing is a state that we normally think of as being pretty red, at least, you know, for the past decade or so, or certainly the Trump era, it's been a very red state. Looking fairly purple this midterm election season, the candidate for governor, Rob Sand, Democrat, is leading and has consistently led all the polls that have been published this summer. At one point, you know, it showed that he was up by 9 points over the Republican nominee for governor. So that's unusual. Iowa hasn't elected a Democratic governor since 2006. So if Rob Sand ends up being victorious, it'd be 20 years. We'll see if that happens or not. But there's also two toss-up House races in the state. They've got four congressional seats, and two of them are toss-ups. And the Senate race there is looking, you know, fairly competitive as well. It's not quite rated as a toss-up. It's one tick redder than that. But we are seeing a lot of money poured into that race by both sides. And so, you know, there's a quasi-competitive Senate race in the state as well. And all of this is happening amid, economic stress in rural America. The price of fuel and fertilizer is way up. And one thing to keep in mind about Iowa is the median household income is lower than it is in many states. And so, you know, when the price of gas goes up there, proportionally, it's felt a little bit more, or maybe a lot more, than in other places. And a lot of fuel is used. People, you know, drive long distances in Iowa to go shopping and do various things. So people do use a lot of fuel. Plus, you know, all the fuel and fertilizers that's used in agriculture.
10: Yeah.
16: So Trump's tariffs are really being felt, and so the mood is stressed as we head into this sort of final phase of the campaign season.
10: We're speaking with John McCormick, national politics reporter at the Wall Street Journal. The story is called "Rural Economic Pain Tests the GOP's Grip on a Trump Stronghold," and he focused on what's happening in Iowa. What role has the president played here in terms of campaign messages from Iowa Republican candidates?
16: Yeah, so one thing that I was watching, I was at the Iowa State Fair for several days, and the Des Moines Register, which is the state's biggest newspaper, has this thing called the political soapbox, where candidates get up and speak anywhere between like 10 or 20 minutes, and then they typically talk to the media after they give their remarks. And I was listening for, you know, how many GOP candidates were mentioning the president in sort of what is their highest profile appearance at the state fair. And on Friday, I was monitoring the gubernatorial candidate and one of the candidates who was running for one of the congressional seats. And just, you know, neither one of them mentioned the president, which is kind of unusual. You typically expect Republicans to, you know, rally around their president, you know, make mention of him and sort of things that he's done in office and that they want to be part of that agenda. It wasn't, I can't say that was absolute. Obviously, some of the Republican candidates did mention the president in their soapbox appearances. Zach Nunn, who is a Central Iowa congressman, was on the stage on Monday, and he definitely mentioned the president. Shortly before, he appeared with Defense Secretary Hegseth at a fundraising event on the fairgrounds. But Trump won that state in 2024 by 13 percentage points. It wasn't even close. And yet his approval rating in a Fox poll that was released in July was negative. In other words, more people disapproved of the job he's doing than of the job that he is doing. The numbers were something like, I think it was 42% approved, 55% disapproved.
10: Thanks, John. John McCormick, national politics reporter at the Wall Street Journal. 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
10: Thanks for being with us. Minnesota has filed a lawsuit against Texas Governor Greg Abbott for refusing to extradite a federal immigration agent facing assault charges for shooting a Venezuelan man in the leg during a deportation operation. Christian Castro, a U.S. Immigration and Customs Enforcement agent, has been in a Texas county jail near the border with Mexico since Texas Rangers arrested him in May on a warrant issued by a Minnesota judge. Minnesota Attorney General Keith Ellison.
1: I should never have to file this lawsuit, but I have done so today to protect the Constitution, the rule of law, Minnesota's rights, and the people of the state of Minnesota, and, of course, the fair administration of justice.
10: Castro is wanted in Minnesota to face charges for wounding Julio Sosa Celis on January 14 at the height of President Trump's deportation effort in Minneapolis. Abbott has been a vocal supporter of Trump's deportation efforts. Minnesota's Democratic leaders have condemned Trump's surge, during which immigration agents killed two American citizens in January. This portion of the program is brought to you by Incogni. Hey, did you hear that? You got to listen very carefully. That's my phone. No spam calls, no spam texts. I love the silence. Your phone, probably not so quiet. 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Data brokers are selling your personal information. 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
3: And now, the three big things you need to know. Number one.
11: President Trump says he will pause a 50% tariff on certain goods from Canada for 3 days while the two countries seek to finalize a trade agreement. The new 50% duty, which was set to take effect today, would have covered $20 billion worth of Canadian goods.
3: Number two.
11: Republican Congressman Byron Donalds, who was endorsed by President Trump, will face off against former Congressman David Jolly for Florida governor in November. Jolly during his victory speech.
23: Folks, there is a new coalition emerging in American politics tonight, and it's starting right here in the state of Florida.
11: Florida GOP Senator Ashley Moody and Democratic Socialist Angie Nixon will face off in November after winning their primaries for Senate.
3: Number three.
11: President Trump said no peace talks are taking place with Iran and insisted the Strait of Hormuz is open, contradicting Iran's claim that the waterway remains closed to shipping. House Speaker Mike Johnson on why he still supports U.S. strikes on Iran.
24: We had to act. Iran was on the verge of having nuclear capability. The largest state sponsor of terrorism could not be allowed to do that.
11: The news sent oil prices higher yesterday. Two employees have been killed and several others were injured following a series of explosions at an industrial facility in Toledo, Ohio. Resident Demetrius Langston said he felt the explosion from half a mile away.
25: It rumbled down my block. It actually rumbled down my block and it sounded like a bunch of army robot soldiers.
11: Officials added that the blast ruptured chemical tanks and caused the facility's roof to partially collapse. American Airlines said it is planning to bring back seat back screens to most of its aircraft. The carrier added that it expects the first new screens to come in 2028 with new deliveries from Boeing and Airbus. The Daily Mail reports that elderly people in Singapore are learning parkour to build strength and learn how to fall without injury. The trend involves moving fast and smoothly while jumping, rolling, tumbling, and safely falling over obstacles.
10: Wow, impressive.
11: Maybe we should do this for a video or something.
10: Oh, yeah.
11: You know?
10: Good. Break a collarbone or something?
11: No, the idea is to learn how to fall safely, tumble over tables, climb over walls.
10: One of the most important skills I think you can have as an older person is getting up.
11: So proud of you.
10: off the floor. 22 minutes after the hour.
2: That'll be $84.52.
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10: Thanks for being with us. 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Now, a third kind of trip is moving into the foreground. The traveler who signs up to compete. Here's Regina Lewis, consumer analyst. Regina, what did you look at?
27: Well, I really looked at this growing group of travelers who are signing up because they're competing in this new range and kind of growing group of endurance, obstacle, even longevity challenges. And it's attracting multiple generations, including the 20 to 29 cohort. And then, you know, you and I might have a shot at that longevity challenge. We could be contenders.
10: Give some examples. What are these folks doing?
27: Well, it's very interesting. So what they're doing is they're picking, I wouldn't say it's any single sport, but there are some common denominators. They're gravitating towards things like a real breakout star, HYROX, which is a combination of CrossFit and running. And it's particularly social and has a real travel-ready formula. You can go from city to city. It's been in Paris. It's on its way to Dallas. It was in New York. They've even launched HYROX experiences featuring cruises and soon to be resorts with the mission of offering, quote, the world's best fitness vacation. And it's, I'll be honest, it's a bit of a single scene as well, right? As part of this broader trend of suddenly Sunday running clubs are replacing Friday night parties as the new way for singles to meet.
10: Wow. I mean, it sounds intense, right? You're not just showing up there to try it. Like, are you a conditioned athlete to go? Or like, what do you make of the folks who sign up?
27: Well, it's a great point, and they are trying to make it more approachable, so there's a range. And U.S. Triathlon is a great example of that. They're also reporting shifting to a younger demographic base. 2020 to 29 was their leading membership growth last year, up 20%. And two-thirds of them were new to the sport. And they have something called the sprint distance, which is a three-mile run. You're 10 minutes in the water, and the bike is manageable. And that gets people in the door. That's why you're seeing so many people saying, you know what, I could give that a whirl. And then they graduate up within the sport, the distances that you're going to see at the LA 2028 Olympics, for instance. And so I think that's a smart move because it gets people in the door with something that you have to train for. So there is a badge of honor being able to do it. You can't just show up for a triathlon, certainly not an Ironman or even Hyrox. But for athletes who are under 30, you know, they've got one thing going for them. Youth wins in these kinds of things. And so that's a real advantage.
10: Wow. We're speaking with Regina Lewis, consumer analyst, and we're talking about sports tourism or these sportscations. Longevity here. Explain a little bit more about that. You said it's this new event category. What happens there?
27: Yeah. Well, it is emerging. So the first longevity games, as they were called, happened in April. And the inaugural super age games are scheduled for New York in November. And they plan to put nearly 1,000 competitors through what they're calling 8 longevity trials, measuring everything from aerobic capacity, grip strength, balance, working memory. But again, I mean, it is right down the strike zone of if you've got a family that has a baby boomer who, you know, dad's still out there cycling, etc., and a young person, it's a neat thing to do together. That's also why in some of the other things that we talked about, the relays are popular.
10: Thanks, Regina. Regina Lewis, consumer analyst. 30 minutes now after the hour on This Morning, America's First News.

0: Trump hit pause on a wave of tariffs set to hit Canada at midnight.
1: In a social media post, the president says he paused the 50% duties for 3 days because the two countries have a deal pending final documentation, though offering no specifics about the agreement aside from suggesting the Keystone XL pipeline may be, as he says, awoken from the grave. The suspended tariffs would have affected roughly $20 billion in Canadian imports, which according to officials includes hockey sticks, certain building materials, liquors, and some apparel. I'm Scott Carr in Washington.
0: If you're planning to travel through DIA today, you'll notice a large number of first responders. Airport officials say they'll conduct a full-scale emergency response exercise from 5 a.m. to 5 p.m. DIA staff, actors, and emergency vehicles will all take part in the training. That's the latest. From the Common Spirit Health KOA News Desk, I'm Carrie Mack on KOA.
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7: Thanks for spending time with us. Welcome into Wednesday, August 19th. Gordon Deal with Nicole Murray. Some of our top stories and headlines. Trump issues a three-day pause on new Canadian tariffs. A Democratic socialist advances to the general election in a Florida Senate race. Minnesota sues the governor of Texas for refusing extradition of an ICE agent. The Israeli military said it was targeting Hamas commanders when it struck a cafe in Gaza City yesterday, killing seven. Wall Street Journal says Trump is pushing aides for a meeting as soon as this fall with North Korean leader Kim Jong-un. And the Idaho teenagers who've gone viral for an unexpected reason. That story in about 20 minutes. This portion of the program is brought to you by Sleep Number. It's Sleep Number's biggest sale of the year. 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For years now, Google has been tweaking its search formula to prop up AI and bury actual links. Katie Baker, senior features writer at TheRinger.com, says now it's rounding into its final form and changing the internet forever. Katie, what's up here?
8: Yeah, so I mean, I would think that most people listening have probably noticed themselves just the experience of going to Google and, you know, always finding something a little different. Lately, it's the big AI overview right at the top of the page that kind of sums up everything from what would have normally in the past been, you know, the links in the Google Google results. So basically what it does, you know, is kind of synthesizes everything, compiles it, gives you an answer. It does include, you know, little links to where the information came from. But by and large, a lot of times when you go to Google, you don't really ever leave Google. You just end up reading the information right there on the page. And, you know, that can be convenient, but it's also basically changing the kind of economic funding structure that has underpinned the internet for many years now. So it's causing some various destabilizing and, you know, to many people, not always welcome changes.
7: Yeah. So what does Google get out of this new style? Because I think it was pointed out in your story, like sometimes we don't even click anything when we do a search now.
8: Yeah. So Google gets, you know, increasingly when Google, you know, kind of crawls a website in order for the website to show up in search results like it always has. Now it's also, you know, taking that information and using it for its own internal AI product, which is called Gemini. And so what Google gets out of it is they're getting all this training data for their AI platform, and then they're also just having people stay on Google and kind of click around and not necessarily leave Google. I mean, Google used to be kind of a, you know, a place you came, you stopped, and then you went to, you know, a few other websites, and now it's increasingly more of a hub, and they have changed the search box for the first time in, you know, I think they said 25 years, basically since the dawn of Google. Wow. To be less of just a search box and more of a chat bot. So all of those things have made, you know, people less likely. I think I read the stat that 68% of Google searches end without an external click, which is pretty crazy when you think about the origins of the site.
7: We're speaking with Katie Baker, senior features writer at TheRinger.com. Her piece is called The End of Google Search and the Internet as We Know It. You spoke to some business operators or website operators who said you have to assume search is gone. What does that mean now for their planning strategy or their media strategy?
8: You know, it's not just regular internet users like me who have noticed these differences. It's also some of these big publishing corporations like Condé Nast, which, you know, publishes all kinds of magazines and publications, and USA Today. They've started strategically to tell employees, you know, you can't really bank on the Google traffic we used to get. In fact, maybe let's assume that we're going to get zero. And so, you know, I think, and, you know, we see this even at The Ringer, I think just trying to find new ways of distribution, you know, we definitely can see that there's people who, you know, increasingly journalists and other content providers are having to kind of brand themselves a little bit more, maybe start an Instagram, start a TikTok, you know, just kind of different methods of distribution. You see more people, you know, starting their own Substack and, you know, really kind of taking in-house just their own content. But when it comes to these bigger companies, you know, I think they're just having to do that themselves. They're having to really, you can even see the New York Times, they do a lot more like video stuff with their journalists. Yeah. And things that are designed to be little content clips here and there. So that's some of the changes we're seeing. I mean, you're also seeing companies that start to say, well, this doesn't make sense for us to even have our content crawled for Google at all. So maybe we just stop doing that and people have to come to us directly. So that's like a pretty major change as well.
7: Thanks, Katie. Katie Baker, senior features writer at TheRinger.com. By the way, it's Wednesday, which means it's time for another episode of our video series called When the Mic is Off. Posting today, the University of Michigan plans to drop letter grades to ease pressure on some incoming freshmen next year. Good idea or just more coddling? Mike and I talk about it on Instagram, TikTok, Facebook, and X. Just do a search for This Morning with Gordon Deal. 19 minutes now in front of the hour. Coming up next, remembering a music deal that was almost too good to be true.
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7: Thanks for being with us. Welcome into Wednesday. It is time now for the Mic Drop with this morning's Mike Gavin.
13: Good morning. Well, we have a couple stories about music listening to talk about today. One more serious and one nostalgic. Let's start in the car, where with all the hands-free technology we have these days, we can still get distracted when a new album drops. According to a new study published in a medical journal, there's a 15% increase in traffic fatalities in America on the days when new albums are released. The study was inspired by an incident in which Dr. Vishal Patel, a researcher at Harvard Medical School, found himself scrolling through Spotify to find songs from a new Taylor Swift album in his car and realized he had drifted out of his lane.
7: Ha. I see.
13: Yeah.
14: Well, 15%, that's nothing to sneeze at, by the way.
13: I mean, it's not, you know, and it's over, you know, a course of a long period of time.
14: Yeah.
13: And I guess, you know, they compare it to sort of the day before or the day after. But on those days when those albums drop, especially a big one from like Taylor Swift that everybody's talking about, unfortunately, it's a lot less safe to be out on the roads.
14: Yeah, I could see maybe, you know, you might argue a 3%, not really statistically significant, but 15%.
13: Yeah. I mean, you know, I certainly, again, we have better technology now. There are more ways for us to do things hands free, but it feels like no matter what we do, there's still another reason for us to be distracted, right? I mean, back in the day, you were just kind of, you know, pushing the buttons on your car radio. That was a reason to take your eyes off the road and be distracted. And every new technology that comes along, we get sort of a hands free version of it to make it a little better, but we're still finding new ways to be distracted.
14: I by the way, in a sidebar here, I'm also impressed that Dr. Vishal Patel is willing to admit that he, in fact, was searching for Taylor Swift songs.
13: Oh, yeah, that's true. He could have said anything, right? He didn't have to say it was Taylor Swift, but he admitted that it was Taylor Swift.
14: He could have grabbed the cool factor in some way and said, I was searching for classic rock songs, you know, and said he went with Taylor Swift.
13: Yeah, I guess that's a good thing. And good news, if you still haven't paid the bill for those CDs you got in the mail 30 years ago, Columbia House is shutting down. The service posted on its website that after September 15th, they will no longer be accepting new orders. Columbia House launched in 1955 as part of Columbia Records as a mail order service offering people a way in more rural areas to access new records. The company grew from offering records to cassette tapes, then CDs, eventually adding VHS tapes, DVDs, and Blu-rays. During its heyday in the mid-1990s, Columbia House offered deals that now seem unfathomable, like 12 CDs for a penny. The catch, of course, was that you were immediately enrolled into a subscription to the service, which was often difficult to cancel. Social media commenters had a lot of feelings and jokes about the news. Some pointed out that this was their first ever debt at the age of 12, while others said the cheap CDs were responsible for their first ever collections letter. One joke that Collective Soul CD he never paid for in 1998 is officially his.
14: That's funny.
13: I mean, I was in this as well. I mean, during the heyday in the mid-90s, I was right in it, for sure. Yeah, I did the 12 CDs or whatever it was for a penny, and then I kind of found a little bit of a loophole when, like, they would send you the ones you were supposed to pay for, you could just send them right back. Like, you didn't have to pay for them at the time. It's kind of delay. Eventually, you'd have to pay, but you just send them right back. And then maybe when you had money a year from now, maybe then you'd pay.
14: Mike gaming the system. Wow. 13 minutes now in front of the hour.
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21: 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At some point, we'll talk about why I don't have a restaurant in New York City right now, kind of paining me, but I love my restaurants in Vegas. 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
14: Now in front of the hour on this morning. Once again, here's Nicole Murray.
25: And now, the three big things you need to know. Number one.
26: President Trump has announced that he is putting a three-day pause on new 50% tariffs that were set to go into effect on Canadian goods at midnight, with Prime Minister Mark Carney saying progress was made, but more work still needs to be done. The new duties would have covered roughly $20 billion worth of imports.
25: Number two.
26: Minnesota is suing Texas Governor Greg Abbott for refusing to extradite a federal immigration agent facing assault charges for shooting a Venezuelan man in the leg in Minneapolis during last winter's deportation surge. Minnesota Attorney General Keith Ellison.
27: Instead of promptly fulfilling his legal ministerial duty to execute governor's rendition warrant for Castro, however, Governor Abbott has withheld the warrant and held up Castro's extradition for nearly 3 months.
26: The ICE agent, identified as 52-year-old Christian Castro, has been in a Texas county jail since he was arrested on May 29th.
25: Number three.
26: The former mother-in-law to 36-year-old Lindsay Clancy of Massachusetts, who is standing trial for murder, has testified that she was begging for help in the months before she allegedly strangled her three children in a basement. Susan Clancy, while under cross-examination.
28: Lindsay was struggling. We were all very concerned.
26: Lindsay Clancy has pleaded not guilty, citing postpartum psychosis. Police in North Carolina announced they have identified and charged the suspect responsible for robbing the home of former NASCAR driver Greg Biffle 3 weeks after Biffle died in a plane crash. Iredell County Sheriff Darren Campbell.
29: There's two different segments to this case. Mostly is the white-collar fraud side, which is stretched from California to South Carolina, many other states. We're still actively working that. We do have a person of interest. We are working with other agencies.
26: Law enforcement has charged 44-year-old Terrell Williams with burglary, safe-cracking, and more. Two Ohio cruise guests have been arrested after allegedly forcing their way inside a cabin and attacking fellow passengers, including a 9-year-old child, while setting sail off the coast of Florida. The pair, who authorities said had been drinking alcohol prior, has been identified as 29-year-old Gannon Jaycox and 28-year-old Brooklyn Hicks. And oopsie, a tractor trailer overturned on its side in Narragansett, Rhode Island yesterday, releasing over 20 tons of squid onto the roadway.
14: 20 tons?
26: Ew, of squid. Wow. Ew, it must have smelled so gross in that area.
14: Calamari shortage in New England.
26: Ew, I would not go close to that. Ew.
14: 6 minutes now in front of the hour.
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11: Thanks for joining us. A group of teenagers in Idaho's Treasure Valley created an Instagram account to document their summer fun. The group is made up of 8 local high school and college kids. Love the outdoors. KTVB Television says they're just boys being boys, doing flips off bridges, things like that. They're known as the 208 Boys. They post all kinds of crazy videos, but it's not all about likes and shares. This summer, they posted something different. Just out diving for cool finds in the Boise River, like fish or sunglasses, watches, when they realized how much of a problem trash has become, especially beer cans. In their trash collection video that's gone viral, their message was simple: have integrity.

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3: From ABC News, I'm Sherry Preston. Another set of primaries in the books.
4: We have won a massive victory.
3: That's Byron Donalds, who had the support of President Trump in his race for governor. He will face former Democratic Congressman David Jolly for Ron DeSantis' job in the state of Florida for the governor's race. The winner in the newly drawn 20th congressional district in Florida, Congresswoman Debbie Wasserman Schultz, who has represented the 25th congressional district for decades. ABC News political director Avery Harper.
5: Essentially, her seat was eliminated and forced her to run in this historically black district. Voters there chose her. Someone who is a known quantity in the state of Florida. She was also a former chair of the DNC over some of the other candidates in this crowded primary, over Uncle Luke, the rapper turned activist from the group Two Live Crew.
3: In the Florida Senate primary, Democratic Socialist Angie Nixon defeated Alex Vindman, who had far more money and the support of the Democratic Party. Nixon sang last night.
6: You proved that without a shadow of a doubt, organized people beat big money.
3: President Trump says that there are no talks or conversations occurring or scheduled with Iran and that the U.S. controls the Strait of Hormuz. However, says ABC's Jonathan Carl,
7: there's contradictory messages. You heard from Energy Secretary Chris Wright saying that it's essentially a conflict zone, but the president has been suggesting that everything is fine, that the U.S. is in total control of the strait. In fact, he floated the idea that he could declare it a U.S. territory that is not in any way reflecting the reality on the ground.
3: And the U.S. naval blockade of the country remains in effect. On trial in California, Facebook and Instagram's parent company, several attorneys general suing, saying Meta knew its products were addictive and fueling anxiety and depression among young people. And they say the company went ahead with their development anyway. This is ABC News.
8: Here's the latest from KOA News. I'm Carrie Mack. Fire chiefs from the Front Range districts are briefing Democratic Senator John Hickenlooper on their needs and achievements this summer. Jefferson County Sheriff Emergency Manager Nathan Whittington says it's important to have the senator's attention.
9: The biggest thing that they can do at the federal level is just bring some kind of a framework, a structure as to what can be expected during, before, and after a disaster so that we can start planning at the local level.
8: Chiefs admit they're struggling to afford equipment in the face of rising costs. And the Denver City Council forming a new task force to take a deep dive into data centers in the city. City Councilman Daryl Watson says there are 7 community positions available for people to apply for, and they will join 3 city council members and 16 others on the committee.
10: It's our expectation to have a clear list of who the members of this working group is by October.
8: The first meeting for the working group is expected to be held on October 9th. And multiple agencies are trying to figure out how a baby died over the weekend at Black Hawk.
11: The Black Hawk Police Department says first responders were called Saturday morning to Ameristar Casino Resort about an incident involving the baby. They gave the baby first aid, but the child didn't survive after being transported to the hospital. Police haven't released any more information about the death, and they have requested help from the Colorado Bureau of Investigation. The First Judicial District Attorney's Office is also looking into what happened. I'm Rob Dawson.
8: And Colorado's bicycle advocates are riding the momentum from the 2026 legislative session in which 8 traffic safety bills were passed.
12: This challenge is not one of figuring out what to do. It's building community support. It's building political will here.

0: at our capital to accelerate the implementation of solutions that we know that works.
1: That's Bicycle Colorado Executive Director Pete Piccolo. That's the latest from the Common Spirit Health KOA News Desk. I'm Carrie Mack on KOA.
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11: Neighbors, tone it down. Good morning, I'm Gordon Deal, along with Nicole Murray on this Wednesday, August 19th. Thanks for joining us. Here's what's up this hour.
12: President Trump has announced that he's temporarily pausing new tariffs on Canada that were due to take effect today.
11: A Democratic socialist has advanced to the general election in a Florida race for Senate.
12: President Trump is reportedly pushing aides for a meeting this fall with the leader of North Korea.
11: And here comes the most radical plane design since the Concorde.
13: Windows and economy seats, currently in the current design, they don't exist.
14: They're exploring putting digital screens kind of on the side of the planes to kind of give you a sense of what's happening outside.
13: My personal favorite bit is every toilet has a dedicated waiting space, so none of this queuing or this lining up in the aisles.
11: Ben Katz at the Wall Street Journal on the blended wing aircraft from a California startup called Jet Zero. President Trump has announced a three-day pause on a 50% tariff on certain goods from Canada while the two countries seek to finalize an agreement. Here's this morning's Mike Gavin.
15: The new 50% tariff set to take effect today was to cover $20 billion worth of Canadian goods, ranging from hockey sticks and electronics to plastics and building materials. The Office of the U.S. Trade Representative said the deal would include improved market access for American goods in Canada, along with economic security commitments and alignment on digital trade issues that have long divided the two neighbors. Canada has been one of the few countries, along with China, to strike back at past U.S. levies with tariffs of its own.
11: Gordon. Thanks, Mike. The tariff deal could also pave the way for new negotiations on reforming the U.S.-Mexico-Canada agreement, which was negotiated in Trump's first term to replace the North American Free Trade Agreement. It could also resurrect the Keystone XL pipeline. Another day for primary elections. In the Florida governor's race, Congressman Byron Donalds won the Republican primary, and former Congressman David Jolly won the Democratic primary. Donalds was backed by President Trump.
16: The primary is over. Tonight, we put aside our differences. Tonight, we are one united Republican Party.
11: Jolly, by the way, is a former Republican.
17: Folks, there is a new coalition emerging in American politics tonight, and it's starting right here in the state of Florida.
11: Also in Florida, Republican Senator Ashley Moody and Democratic State Representative Angie Nixon will face off in November after primary victories. Nixon is a member of the Democratic Socialists of America. Moody is filling the seat vacated by Marco Rubio. In Alaska, former Democratic Congresswoman Mary Peltola and incumbent Republican Senator Dan Sullivan are advancing to the general election. The other two general election candidates have not yet been called. Minnesota has filed a lawsuit against Texas Governor Greg Abbott for refusing to extradite a federal immigration agent facing assault charges for shooting a Venezuelan man in the leg during a deportation operation. Christian Castro, a U.S. Immigration and Customs Enforcement agent, has been in a Texas county jail near the border with Mexico since Texas Rangers arrested him in May on a warrant issued by a judge in Minnesota. Minnesota Attorney General Keith Ellison.
18: Instead of promptly fulfilling his legal ministerial duty to execute governor's rendition warrant for Castro, however, Governor Abbott has withheld the warrant and held up Castro's extradition for nearly 3 months.
11: Castro is wanted in Minnesota to face charges for wounding Julio Sosa Salas on January 14th at the height of President Trump's deportation effort in Minneapolis. Abbott has been a vocal supporter of Trump's deportation programs. Minnesota's Democratic leaders have condemned Trump's surge during which immigration agents killed two American citizens in January. By the way, make sure to check out a podcast of today's program, which has stories you won't hear this hour. On the podcast today, the trouble brewing for Republicans in Iowa and the newest type of sports vacation. The podcast is available on Apple, Google, Spotify, or wherever you get your podcasts. 11 minutes now after the hour on This Morning, America's First News. 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
11: Thanks for being with us. Thousands of communities across the country are searching for answers amid a data center boom. While the majority of Americans oppose data centers in their areas, many of the lawmakers representing them in Washington argue the U.S. can't afford for the rapid build-out to slow down. Analysis from Valerie Yerk, House Leadership Reporter at CQ Roll Call. Valerie, you visited rural West Virginia.
1: Out in Tucker County, West Virginia, that county is represented by Republican Congressman Riley Moore. And it's a big tourist destination. There's a state park right nearby, a lot of, you know, skiing and hiking and all of these, you know, really great natural sites. And right between the two main tourist towns called Thomas and Davis, they're looking to put a huge data center that'll include its own, you know, nuclear power facility, as well as backup generators and just, you know, this expansive proposal. And the locals are very upset about it. They're concerned about the data center detracting from the, you know, the local charm, and you know, they've built up this town recently as a tourist hub. So concern about that fading away, but then also, you know, pollution and real impacts on people living nearby. Right now, it seems that, or the past few years, it's really been a state and local issue. You know, the group Tucker United has been calling on particularly state and local officials to call for transparency of this company propping up the data center. But now they're starting to look towards Congress and their federal officials to weigh in.
11: Mm. These are mostly, I believe, starting to show up in rural areas, which are increasingly represented by Republicans. So the spotlight is on the GOP.
1: Correct. Yeah. And, you know, what I talked about in the story is that Republicans haven't really settled on a cohesive message around data centers yet. There's a huge push from the Trump administration and Republicans in general to stay competitive in AI. You know, the U.S. is in competition with China for this technology. And there's a big push to build out that infrastructure and that landscape domestically in the U.S. But it's a matter of, you know, where do you put it? And it's really falling in these rural and mostly Republican areas.
11: Well, we're speaking with Valerie Yerk, House Leadership Reporter at CQ Roll Call. The story is called "The Data Centers Are Coming. Is Congress Ready?" Somebody in your story too said data centers themselves have a PR problem. How does that factor in here?
1: Yeah, so a lot of what we've seen, you know, just in reporting this story, there's not a lot of transparency coming from the companies building these data centers. You know, a lot of communities find out about them through, I think, you know, the community in West Virginia found out about it through permit for, an air study permit, an air pollution study permit. So, you know, they're not putting out press releases. They're not trying to work with communities in a transparent way is what a lot of the criticisms are. And so it leaves a lot of constituents feeling like they don't have answers. They're not getting, you know, direct communication with the companies. And because a lot of, you know, because they kind of, the companies themselves have this mission of competing with China and doing this build out quickly, they kind of have messaged that they feel as though they can be exempt from that kind of transparency with their local communities.
9: Boy, I think you said, or somebody in your story said, this is not necessarily going to be a critical issue in the midterm elections, but it's sort of there in the wings waiting, it seems.
1: Right. Yeah. I spoke with a GOP operative who said, you know, we're just seeing these kinds of issues come to the federal level, to Congress, where people are calling on their legislators. You know, there's a few bills trickling in about transparency and utility rates and stuff like that regarding data centers. But, still it's mostly in this local and state level trying to fight it there. And they predict that, you know, in the next election cycle, in the 2028 cycle, this is going to be among the top issues that they're going to have to reconcile their messaging.
9: Thanks, Valerie. Valerie Yerk, House Leadership Reporter at CQ Roll Call. 20 minutes now after the hour on This Morning, America's First News. Here's Nicole Murray.
2: And now, the three big things you need to know. Number one.
12: President Trump says he will pause a 50% tariff on certain goods from Canada for 3 days while the two countries seek to finalize a trade agreement. The new 50% duty, which was set to take effect today, would have covered $20 billion worth of Canadian goods.
2: Number two.
12: Florida GOP Senator Ashley Moody and Democratic Socialist Angie Nixon will face off in November after winning their primaries for Senate. Nixon after the win.
3: What is going on right now is not normal in Washington, D.C.
12: Republican Congressman Byron Donalds, who is endorsed by President Trump, will face off against former Congressman David Jolly for Florida governor in November.
2: Number three.
12: President Trump said no peace talks are taking place with Iran and insisted that the Strait of Hormuz is open, contradicting Iran's claim that the waterway remains closed to shipping. House Speaker Mike Johnson on why he still supports U.S. strikes on Iran.
5: We had to act. Iran was on the verge of having nuclear capability. The largest state sponsor of terrorism could not be allowed to do that.
12: The news sent oil prices higher yesterday. Florida has executed its 13th death row prisoner of the year amid the aggressive use of the death penalty by Governor Ron DeSantis. Officials say 61-year-old William Sylvia, who was convicted of fatally shooting his estranged wife and injuring his mother-in-law in 2006, received a lethal injection yesterday. A severe heat wave is sweeping the southern United States with triple-digit temperatures, high humidity, and minimal nighttime relief, and it is expected to persist through at least next week. Heat indices have risen above 105 and reached as high as 110 in southern Georgia, coastal South Carolina, the Florida Panhandle, and the Memphis area. We've talked about how dogs can sense when you're stressed, but that may not be all they can detect. The Daily Mail reports that dogs can tell when humans are happy or sad from facial expressions.
9: I can see happy. I don't know about sad. When I'm mad at one of my dogs, typically the same one all the time, I can sort of glare at him and he'll know.
12: Oh, really?
9: Yeah.
12: Like he'll freeze in place?
9: I'll just stare like at his eyes, like in the nose.
12: I imagine you are brutal to deal with discipline.
9: You don't you don't scold Carolina ever, do you?
12: I do, but I've got to use like this really deep voice, like it's like, baby girl, knock it off. Like...
9: Does baby girl soften the blow? Is that?
12: Yeah, I guess it just comes out because I have all these nicknames for her, like Mushy, knock it off, like
9: Mushy, knock it off.
12: It just comes out.
9: She's laughing inside at you. 22 minutes after the hour.
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9: Thanks for being with us. Sales taxes are creeping up. Income taxes are inching down. Dan Divise, personal finance reporter at USA Today, has a look at new findings. Dan, what's trending?
13: Yeah, the Institute on Taxation and Economic Policy tells us that states are sort of gradually moving away from relying on income taxes. This would be the state income tax that you pay and the corporate taxes that companies pay, and more on sales taxes. And this is, it's tricky because sales taxes aren't going up real fast, but they're kind of staying the same or going up a little bit, the sales taxes you pay, and local ones too, like in cities. And then meanwhile, there's been this huge movement to lower and flatten income taxes across a whole bunch of red states. I think it's mostly red states. It's this movement. I mean, they call it that in the, you know, the industry where they study state governments. It's this huge movement to flatten out income taxes.
9: Explain, I guess, the battle over these philosophies here.
13: Yeah. Well, it's progressive versus regressive, and regressive kind of sounds bad, but basically, and it is a battle because, I mean, make no mistake, you've got California and that billionaire tax that's happening, and New York has something like that, and kind of blue states are, let's see how far we can go in taxing like really rich people on the one hand, and then a whole bunch of red states on the other hand are just flattening out taxes, making it like one rate for everybody and lower rates for companies and for people. And the theory behind the red state push is that it's pro-business. You know, businesses are more likely to locate in your state if you have very low corporate taxes, and that rich people are more likely to stay there if you make their sales taxes lower, or, you know, a bunch of states have no income tax at all.
9: Is that the nickname for the consumer tax? like the
13: consumption added tax, right?
9: Consumption tax. That's what I was thinking.
13: Consumption tax. Yeah, there's and when we write about consumption tax, believe it or not, people click on it. It sounds really wonky to me, but so a sales tax is a consumption tax. It's a tax on what you buy. And the income tax is, of course, an income tax. And there's an economic theory behind this in the red states. And what it says is that, and this is more conservative libertarian economists talk about this a lot. Okay, so if you're increasing income taxes, people can respond to that by, like, you know, finding loopholes, getting out of paying them. I mean, they have lawyers and stuff to do this. Whereas if you're taxing sales, if you do sales taxes, or if you tax like property taxes, those are much harder to get out of. People just pay them. You know, you don't kind of find ways to get out of paying sales tax. I mean, you can drive to the next state, but there's not much else you can do.
9: We're speaking with Dan Divisay, personal finance reporter at USA Today. The story is called States Are Relying More on Sales Taxes. Here's Why That Matters. And this is polarizing, too.
13: Well, yeah, and the reason it's politically polarizing is, and this is complicated, but basically lower income people get hurt when sales taxes are higher, because lower income people pay a larger share of their income on consumer goods, basically. Wealthy people aren't affected as much by sales taxes. And so if a state, the example they give is North Carolina, if a state goes way down on the income taxes and kind of relies more and more on sales taxes, it's just a bigger burden, basically, they're placing on their lower income people. So you can love that or hate that, but that's kind of what it is.
9: Thanks, Dan. Dan Divisay, personal finance reporter at USA Today. 30 minutes now after the hour on This Morning, America's First News.

0: Here's the latest from KOA News. President Trump is pausing a planned wave of tariffs that was set to hit Canada at midnight. Trump said he paused the 50% duties for 3 days because the two countries have a deal pending final documentation. He offered no specifics about the agreement, aside from suggesting the Keystone XL pipeline may be awoken from the grave. And day one of the landmark trial against Meta in an Oakland, California federal courthouse went well, at least according to California Attorney General Rob Bonta.
1: I'm probably biased, but I found our case to be incredibly compelling.
0: Colorado is one of four states seeking $1.4 trillion in damages. Bo Nix set to start for the Denver Broncos on Friday.
2: 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He hasn't played in a while, obviously. Just kind of get all the feels back, whether that be pregame warm-ups to running out with the team, getting your first completion, getting hit for the first time, getting the first down, hopefully a touchdown.
0: Offensive coordinator Davis Webb. That's the latest from the Common Spirit Help KOA News Desk. I'm Carrie Mack on KOA.
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7: Thanks for spending part of your Wednesday with us. August 19, Gordon Deal with Nicole Murray. Some of our top stories and headlines. Trump issues a three-day pause on new Canadian tariffs. A Democratic socialist advances to the general election in a Florida Senate race. A rancher and state senator in Wyoming won the Republican primary for governor over a candidate endorsed by Trump. Minnesota sues the governor of Texas for refusing extradition of an ICE agent. MAHA supporter Dr. Heidi Overton is reportedly going to be nominated as next FDA commissioner. And the touching story of a dad with stage 4 cancer who finished a 5K race in Iowa. That story in about 20 minutes. The U.S. government is getting behind a moonshot bid by a California startup to dislodge Boeing as America's only major maker of commercial airliners. More on Jet Zero, based in Long Beach, from Ben Katz, aerospace reporter at The Wall Street Journal. Ben, what's up here?
8: This is a really interesting one. It's a company that I've been following for a while, and I think, you know, kind of trying to figure out when is the moment to write about them in kind of a big way, to kind of, you know, give them the prominence. The thing that changed for me is this deal that they've received, this backing, preliminary backing from the U.S. Ex-Im Bank for up to $3 billion in funding and guarantees. But I'm getting ahead of myself. What do these guys even do? They're creating a new aircraft to take on Boeing, to take on Airbus. The most radical thing about it is its shape. It uses a new design. It looks almost like a manta ray, or if listeners know kind of about the B-2 bomber or the Northrop Grumman's next bomber, it has this blended wing design that really allows the passengers to sit effectively in the wings of the body. And, you know, it's research that NASA has been exploring or has previously explored, you know, for a number of years. The argument is this is a more aerodynamically efficient way to operate an aircraft than the traditional tube with wings.
7: Oh, my goodness. I didn't realize the angle of being able to sit essentially on the wing because it's a blended wing aircraft. That's something. It flies considerably higher than traditional commercial aircraft, too.
8: Exactly. It flies at about 45,000 feet, you know, typically for an airliner, that's probably closer to 35,000 feet. A lot of other differences, windows in economy seats. Currently, in the current design, they don't exist. They're exploring putting digital screens kind of on the side of the planes to kind of give you a sense of what's happening outside. It has a skylight in part of the ceiling that, you know, allows some of the natural light to flood in. My personal favorite bit is every toilet has a dedicated waiting space, so none of this queuing or this lining up in the aisles. They're basically using a design that provides a lot more space, and that actually is some of the controversy around, you know, the viability of this aircraft. You know, if it is bigger, how's it going to fit into the existing architecture? You know, how can it be more efficient if you're flying around a lot of dead space effectively that isn't used? But the calculus is there. The company says, you know, compared to something like the 787, it's about 30% more fuel efficient. That's what they're saying. It's still quite early days. They're still working on the prototype. But they're definitely bringing along quite a lot of believers, you know, not just, you know, fanatics about blended wing designs, but airlines, you know, the US government, other manufacturers. It's an interesting project.
7: Wow. We're speaking with Ben Katz, aerospace reporter at the Wall Street Journal based in London. His piece is called "Could the Most Radical Plane Design Since the Concorde Take on Boeing?" I don't doubt that this is a tough industry. So why does Jet Zero think it can do it or survive it?
8: You know, this is the first question I had when I sat down with the CEO, Tom O'Leary. I asked him, you know, is this thing even real? You know, this ambition that you have to develop a brand new aircraft to disrupt a duopoly that so many others have failed to do, you know, probably most infamously and recently Bombardier, when it launched the C-Series, which is now an Airbus aircraft. They effectively had to hand it over to Airbus because they just couldn't break into that duopoly. Jet Zero thinks that they can do it. A lot of whether they actually get there is going to be from the funding and how they're, and whether they're able to convince not just, you know, venture funds, but also the government, suppliers, customers, that this is a viable aircraft.
7: And then critics of the blended wing, though, say what, Ben?
8: Well, a number of things. The infrastructure component is a big piece of it. Will this aircraft really be able to fit in with, you know, existing airport, airport infrastructure, runways, jet bridges, all of that? The company says it will. It has a different layout. So the layout isn't a single aisle that you might fly on a domestic flight, or even a twin aisle that you might fly long haul. It has four aisles. The implications of that is that evacuations will be different, right? You know, the company says that they, you know, the distance from a seat to an emergency exit is the same as any other aircraft, but it does have a different layout. So that means training, you know, passengers for how to react in a different type of emergency.
7: Thanks, Ben. Ben Katz, aerospace reporter at the Wall Street Journal. By the way, make sure to check out a podcast of today's program. 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Coming up next, no mercy regarding parking tickets in New Zealand.
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0: Thanks for being with us. Hey, it's Wednesday, which means it's time for another episode of our video series called When the Mic is Off. Hosting today, the University of Michigan plans to drop letter grades to ease pressure on some incoming freshmen next year. Good idea? Or just more coddling for young people? You can guess where this one might go. Mike and I talk about it on Instagram, TikTok, Facebook, and X. Just do a search for This Morning with Gordon Deal. Time now for the mic drop with This Morning's Mike Gavin.
1: Good morning. So as more and more of our money changes hands digitally these days, here's a question that many of us will have to answer. What happens if someone sends you money accidentally? This happened to a TikTok user named Spencer Zimmerman, who said in a now viral video that a stranger sent him a $3,100 rent payment through Zelle. Spencer said he wanted to return the money, but doesn't know how to. In a follow-up post, he says that his further investigation into the issue mostly just scared and confused him. Most people said not to send the money back since it could be a scam, though some told him not to report it to the bank because they could shut down your accounts for money laundering. Thankfully, that doesn't appear to be the case. A Zelle spokesperson told BroBible that if someone receives a payment from someone they do not recognize, they should contact their bank or credit union immediately. In Spencer's case, he figured out that this was a legitimate accident by a client of his whose name he didn't initially recognize.
0: Wow.
1: Yeah.
0: That particular sum of money, like, gets your attention for fraud.
1: Oh, yeah, right? Yeah.
0: At $3,100.
1: Yeah,
0: bucks.
1: Yeah. And then, and I have heard, and I have not, this has not happened to me, but I've heard that if this happens to you, if you send the money to the wrong person, there's almost nothing you can do about it. Like,
0: yeah.
1: You can't just say, hey, I sent it to the wrong person, and they send it back to you. Like, it's not as easy as that.
0: Well, I think with Zelle, it's slightly different because the banks are behind that.
1: True.
0: With Venmo,
1: yeah.
0: I think you're on your own. Good luck.
1: Yeah.
0: You got to send a very nice message
1: right
0: back saying, hey, you know that $250? Yeah, it wasn't for you.
1: Yeah, or $3,000 in this case. Yeah, can I please have my $3,000 back?
0: Jeez.
1: Yikes. And here's one of those cases where the headline alone demands that we investigate further. The headline reads, woman dies, comes back to life, gets parking ticket. And for this, we take you all the way to New Zealand, where a parking company has apologized to an Auckland woman after she received a parking ticket for staying too long in a supermarket parking lot on the day she died and was brought back to life. Now, according to the New Zealand website Stuff, the 54-year-old collapsed in the parking lot of a supermarket in July, and her heart even stopped momentarily. Thankfully, a stranger stepped in and saved the woman's life, and she was taken to the hospital. Meanwhile, her car stayed in the lot for 5.5 hours, well past the 90-minute time limit. A few days later, she received an $80 parking ticket. And even when the circumstances were explained, the fine was only reduced from $80 to $30.
0: Wow.
1: What do you have to do to get out of a parking ticket? Apparently dying for a few seconds is not enough.
0: Well, I think you have to contact Judge Frank Caprio.
1: Yeah.
0: In Providence, Rhode Island.
1: Yeah.
0: Who would have said, so let me understand this. You were dead.
1: Yeah.
0: And you got a parking ticket.
1: Yeah.
0: I think you've paid your dues or whatever. He would throw out that ticket.
1: Yeah, sure. I think so, yeah.
0: What in the world?
1: A little too soft on them in New Zealand, it seems like.
0: Thank you, Mike. 13 minutes in front of the hour.
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0: New research published this week in the journal GastroHep Advances finds that consuming at least one sugar-sweetened beverage per day is associated with more than twice the risk of developing gastric cancer, also known as stomach cancer. Across the U.S., the CDC says 63% of adults reported drinking sugar-sweetened beverages one or more times daily. In the study, sugar-sweetened beverages included regular soda, energy drinks, and juice with added sugars. The authors say previous studies have also known an association between these types of beverages and other types of cancer. Artificially sweetened beverages, defined as low-calorie carbonated beverages in this study, were not associated with increased risk of gastric cancer. 8 minutes now in front of the hour on This Morning. Once again, here's Nicole Murray.
16: And now, the three big things you need to know. Number one.
17: President Trump has announced that he is putting a three-day pause on new 50% tariffs that were set to go into effect on Canadian goods at midnight, with Prime Minister Mark Carney saying progress was made, but more work still needs to be done. The new duties would have covered roughly $20 billion worth of imports.
16: Number two.
17: Minnesota is suing Texas Governor Greg Abbott for refusing to extradite a federal immigration agent facing assault charges for shooting a Venezuelan man in the leg in Minneapolis during last winter's deportation surge. Minnesota Attorney General Keith Ellison.
18: I should never have to file this lawsuit, but I have done so today to protect the Constitution, the rule of law, Minnesota's rights, and the people of the state of Minnesota, and, of course, the fair administration of justice.
17: The ICE agent, identified as 52-year-old Christian Castro, has been in a Texas county jail since he was arrested on May 29th.
16: Number three.
17: The former mother-in-law to 36-year-old Lindsay Clancy of Massachusetts, who is standing trial for murder, has testified that she was begging for help in the months before she allegedly strangled her 3 children in a basement. Susan Clancy, while under cross-examination,
19: she was begging for help.
17: Lindsay Clancy has pleaded not guilty, citing postpartum psychosis. 2 Ohio cruise guests have been arrested after allegedly forcing their way inside a cabin and attacking fellow passengers, including a 9-year-old child, while setting sail off the coast of Florida. The pair, who authorities say had been drinking alcohol prior, has been identified as 29-year-old Gannon Jaycox and 28-year-old Brooklyn Hicks. American Airlines said it is planning to bring back seatback screens to most of its aircraft. You can expect to see them in 2028. A Fiverr study says that if you want to get hired, there is one important habit you should be doing, and that is responding quickly to recruiters and hiring managers. Data shows that the longer job seekers take to respond to potential employers, the less likely they are to score the gig.
0: Man, that's just another example of needing to have soft skills.
17: Like soft skills?
0: Looking somebody in the eye, a good handshake. Respond to the email.
17: Yeah, but
0: how hard is it?
17: If you respond too soon and you seem too available, wouldn't that work against you?
0: No, that's a dumb dating thing game that people play.
17: No, it's not.
20: Should I open the Snapchat now or is that too soon?
0: Oh, my goodness. Open the email and respond. Thanks, Nicole. 6 minutes in front of the hour.
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0: Thanks for joining us. A dad in eastern Iowa with stage 4 lung cancer was able to make it across the finish line of a beloved 5K race with a little help from his sons 2 years after receiving his diagnosis. Before it, Dean Malley of Lisbon had run marathons and other races with his sons, including the Lisbon Sauerkraut Days 5K. KCRG Television says his sons pushed their father for the race, coming in at just under 50 minutes. But as they approached the finish line, Dean was able to cross on his own 2 feet, leaning on his walker as the community cheered. Since his diagnosis, Dean has been active in raising awareness about testing homes for radon, which he said is responsible for his cancer. It's a colorless, odorless gas caused by the decay of radioactive elements found naturally in soil and rocks. The American Cancer Society says radon is the leading cause of lung cancer in people who do not smoke. That'll do it for this hour. For Nicole Murray and Mike Gavin, I'm Gordon Deal. 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
4: 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Fox 31 pinpoint weather, mostly sunny today as our high temperature will struggle to reach 90 degrees. Clouds and storms could be moving again late this afternoon, dipping down into the low 60s overnight tonight, back into the low 90s come tomorrow. Currently it's 62 degrees in Denver. A Weld County District Court judge calling out the CBI, blaming the agency for forcing him to dismiss a felony child sex assault case.
5: District Judge Vicente V. Hill threw out the case of a man accused of breaking into a home and assaulting a child in her bed, and called the failure of the CBI to stop disgraced DNA analyst Missy Woods from falsifying data outrageous government conduct.
6: The idea that the CBI then tried to cover it up, that's what Judge V. Hill found to be outrageous governmental conduct justifying dismissal.
5: KOA legal analyst Scott Robinson expects to see hundreds more cases that Woods worked on dismissed or overturned. Judge V. Hill accuses the agency of placing a bandage on a tumor until it could no longer be hidden from public view. Brenda Stewart, KOA.
4: Missy Woods faces up to 16 years in prison after pleading guilty last month to mishandling evidence. She's set to be sentenced next month. The CBI and several other agencies trying to figure out how a baby died over the weekend at Black Hawk.
7: The Black Hawk Police Department says first responders were called Saturday morning to Ameristar Casino Resort about an incident involving the baby. They gave the baby first aid, but the child didn't survive after being transported to the hospital. Police haven't released any more information about the death, and they have requested help from the Colorado Bureau of Investigation. The First Judicial District Attorney's Office is also looking into what happened. Rob Dawson, KOA.
4: Bicycle Colorado says more work needs to be done to protect cyclists and pedestrians. Executive Director Pete Piccolo says despite 10 new traffic laws this year, hundreds will still die on Colorado roads.
8: I think distracted driving is still a problem. We helped pass a law 2 years ago to make it illegal to hold a phone or hold an electronic device while driving. I think that law needs to be revisited and strengthened.
4: He's pledging to fight for increased speeding penalties and pedestrian infrastructure money in the next legislative session. Denver's plan to bring back a portal allowing you to dispute parking tickets online, now facing a hurdle.
9: The portal is set to go live September 14th. City officials are trying to figure out where the money to fund it will come from. It's estimated the new portal will cost about $400,000. Two Denver council members have introduced legislation which would restrict how the second dollar from parking meter revenue can be spent. That money would be limited to projects like bike lanes, bus infrastructure, and traffic calming, and would not include parking dispute administration. Carrie Mack, KOA.
4: The Denver City Council setting up a task force to study the local impacts, zoning, water use, and noise problems associated with new data centers. City Councilman Daryl Watson says the current moratorium on new data centers is the only in effect for a year, and they need to be proactive about the future.
10: Community members will be able to have an opportunity to apply to be a part of this working group.
4: The working group brings together seven community members, three city council members, and 16

0: and others from various areas to study the effects of data centers. There are benefits to our evolving technology. Colorado Senator John Hickenlooper says artificial intelligence could be key to helping firefighters.
1: The ability to do things, have codes that are better thought out and integrated on a regional basis, make things much more defensible.
0: Hickenlooper speaking at a firefighter forum in Golden and praising the collaborative efforts from Colorado firefighters this summer, while leaders from 10 local fire protection districts highlighted the need for more federal support. A Colorado soldier receiving honors for his bravery and sacrifice. Specialist Joel O'Connor served 2 combat tours in Iraq and was finally awarded the Purple Heart. Colorado Congresswoman Lauren Boebert was there with his family to mark the occasion.
2: He did not serve because it was something that he was forced to do. He served because this was his duty, and he performed that duty with humility, resolve, and steadfast courage.
0: The Purple Heart awarded to U.S. military members who are wounded or killed as a result of enemy action. Results are in from a handful of primaries across the country. In Wyoming, Eric Barlow wins the GOP nomination for governor. He'll face Democrat Kenneth Kastner in November. Harriet Hagman gets the Republican nomination for U.S. Senate. She'll be facing Democrat James Byrd. And in Florida, Congressman Byron Donalds won the Republican nod for governor.
3: We have won a massive victory.
0: Donalds was backed by President Trump. He will be the first black governor of Florida if he can defeat former Congressman David Jolly, who won the Democratic nomination.
4: Voters are desperate for change. We are believing in each other. Folks, I'm begging you right now, believe in something better.
0: Jolly, a former Republican. The two are competing for the seat of term-limited Governor Ron DeSantis. New data from the CDC shows exemptions from routine vaccines among kindergartners increased to a record 4.2% last year. That's up from 3.6% the previous school year. Mixed signals coming from the White House on the status of talks between the U.S. and Iran.
5: President Trump has announced there are no talks or conversations going on or scheduled with the Islamic Republic of Iran. The naval blockade remains in full force and effect. The Hormuz Strait is open and operating. All water mines have been removed or detonated. That is very different than this from the envoy Jared Kushner.
6: The conversations between the U.S. government and different areas of the Iranian government at all areas is probably more robust than it's maybe ever been.
5: From Monday to Tuesday, we've gone from the most robust talks that there have ever been to all the talks are off until further notice.
0: That's Fox's Peter Ducey. And Vail Resorts already looking ahead to ski season, announcing some opening dates. Vail's Jacob Marquardt says they're aiming for first runs at Keystone in October.
7: We're definitely doing our snow dances to deliver a lot of powder this upcoming winter season.
0: But he points out it all depends on the snowfall. Breckenridge is set to open November 6th, followed by Vail on November 13th, Beaver Creek on November 25th. From the Common Spirit Health KOA News Desk, I'm Gina Gondek on KOA. KOA's Keena Dixon joining us with the latest check of business and money news and continuing our conversation as we're preparing for ski season.
8: Yeah, we're in the dog days of summer still, but the latest long-term forecast is indicating there could be a super El Nino this winter. The National Weather Service's Russell Danielson.
9: Pretty high likelihood of it being wetter, snowier, cooler winter.
8: That snowier winter would be important for the economies of these ski areas that took a hard hit during the historically bad last season. Keystone's Jacob Marquardt says if it snows, they will come.
7: Whether they're just coming up from Denver, Fort Collins for the day, or they're planning their trip to be here for a week or longer, they're definitely going to be influenced by the amount of snow that they see on the snow stake, the upcoming weather forecast.
8: A super El Nino weather system historically brings more snow to southern Colorado mountains, while northern mountains like Steamboat might miss out on that added moisture. Vail Resorts is hoping to have the first resort to open in the country again this year after Keystone was that first to open last October, despite having no snowfall. King Soopers is doing away with its credit card program, ending the key gas discount for some people. U.S. Bank backs the credit card and says customers will be transitioned from the Kroger World Elite MasterCard to the U.S. Bank Smartly Visa card, also impacting King Soopers branded cards. This ends the 5 cent per gallon savings on gas at King Soopers gas stations when the cards are converted. That's expected to happen this fall. King Soopers says customers can still earn loyalty points and use those for fuel discounts or savings at grocery stores. Waffle House could be Taco House.
10: The chain's launching the trial test in its home base of Atlanta only, where they'll wrap iconic fillings like cheese, steak, chicken, and patty melts into warm flour tortillas. Breakfast taco pairs start at $7.50, while lunch and dinner versions run $7.25. And yes, the usual Waffle House hash browns can still ride alongside them. The company says early feedback's been positive, but there's no word yet on whether the limited test will spread beyond Atlanta. I'm Tammy Trujillo.
8: You're up to date on the latest business and money news.
0: Nope, just keep it simple, Waffle House.
8: Just
0: the waffles,
8: stick with it.
0: Eggs, the way they do their hash browns, they have all the weird words for them. Yes. Smothered, doused, whatever they are, chopped. Just keep it simple. Don't add tacos to the mix. Thanks, Keenan. Let's take a look at your early Wednesday morning drive. We head to the KOA Traffic Center and say good morning to Jonathan Steele.
11: Good morning to you. Happy Wednesday. We're off and running in pretty good shape. Certainly light volume this early in the morning, but there is some lingering construction. The ongoing paving operation down there on C-470 does have the right lane blocked eastbound at Wadsworth. Little bit of a backup in the area. Not going to cost you all that much time. Heading to the airport on Pena looks real good. 15 minutes on your drive time. And further north, there is a closure due to a water main break that occurred on Chambers. This is going to be between 100th and 104th. Apparently, it's not going to be repaired until next Tuesday, so the closure will be in place, and they do have a detour set up. We'll keep you advised this morning. Jonathan Steele on KOA 850 AM and 94.1 FM.
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8: Well, the Rockies dropped another one to the Dodgers last night, coming up just short in a 7-6 loss when T.J. Rumfield popped up with the tying run on the bases in the ninth inning. The team showed fight, keeping the game close with their bats after the Dodgers piled on 5 runs in the third and fourth innings.
13: Is well hit to left. Going back, Hernandez to watch it fly. Him all time. Willie Castro. Home run number 14.
8: Jack Corrigan on the KOA Rockies Radio Network. Manager Warren Schaefer.
14: Willie's consistent. He's been consistent all year. He gives you strong at bats pretty much day in and day out. I mean, he's reliable, and that's what you want out of a ball player. Like we've talked about many, many times, he can play all over the diamond, so it's easy to get him in the lineup.
8: Shohei Ohtani went yard again last night, hitting his third home run in this series. He'll try to add to that total as the Dodgers go for the road sweep over the Rockies tonight. KOA coverage starts at 6 o'clock. Kyle Freeland takes on Roki Sasaki. New Broncos wide receiver Jalen Waddle is back at practice after missing some time, and quarterback Bo Nix looks forward to having another weapon at wideout.
15: He's an elite player, and he makes our room better with him out there on the field. Again, adds a different level of explosiveness and just allows other guys to be better.
8: Nix is expected to start Friday against the Packers, but it's not known if Waddle will play yet. The Broncos offense looked good in Friday's first preseason game against the Falcons with the two backup quarterbacks playing. Offensive coordinator Davis Webb now talking about what he wants to see from Nix this Friday.
16: Clean operation. He hasn't played in a while, obviously. Just kind of get all the feels back, whether that be pregame warmups to running out with the team, getting your first completion, getting hit for the first time, getting the first down, hopefully a touchdown.
8: The Broncos host the Packers in their second preseason game this Friday at Empower Field. And it's back to school at CSU, and women's basketball head coach Ryan Williams is now locked in through the 2031 season with a new contract. Williams is the winningest coach in program history in 14 seasons and won the Mountain West title last year. The team opens their first season in the Pac-12 this fall. I'm Keenan Dixon on KOA, home of the Buffs, Broncos, and Rockies in KOA Sports today at 3.
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0: KOA News Time 517. President Trump putting a pause on 50% tariffs on a wide array of Canadian goods that were all set to go into effect today.
26: President Trump's made a last-minute decision to delay the measure for 3 days. He says the United States and Canada have agreed a trade deal and the two countries just need time to finalize the documents. President Trump also says the proposed deal could revive plans for the Keystone XL oil pipeline blocked by both Presidents Obama and Biden. Jonathan Savage, Fox News.
0: It is our social media poll question for this morning. Do you agree with the tariff pause? You can engage with us on X and on Facebook. The Wheat Ridge City Council considering an ordinance that would ban drone use on city property. That would include public streets, alleys, playgrounds, parks, open spaces, parking lots, public buildings. It would also bar the use of drones over private property without the owner's permission. The proposal will likely go through more amendments before the City Council takes up the discussion again. And Denver moving forward with plans to rebuild the City Park bandstand after a fire damaged it beyond repair back in March. The city's Landmark Preservation Committee approved a rebuilding plan. While the design will mostly stay the same, there will be some improvements in accessibility and acoustics. Coming up, a new report may be shining some good news, shedding some light and some good news for home buyers. We'll take a look coming up next. A look at your early Wednesday morning drive first with Jonathan Steele in the KUA Traffic Center.
11: Yeah, it's a good drive out here so far. Just some slight slowing on that C-470 run as you make your way down there on that southwest corner near Chatfield. It's eastbound at Wadsworth with one lane restriction to the right side. So be a little extra careful through the work zones. You got 270 and I-76 ramps still moving in pretty good shape. Those will back up here before too long. It looks like Highway 85 at about 104th, or make that about 112th, actually. There is some slight slowing. That's all construction related also. I-25 up north, a little bit of traffic, but still moving at the posted speed limit. Routes like the Boulder Turnpike are wide open if you are heading west on US 36, even 6th Avenue is good out of Lakewood. Jonathan Steele on KOA 850 AM and 94.1 FM.
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0: KOA News Time, 520. Gina Gundek on Colorado's Morning News. A new report out by Redfin says sellers outnumbered buyers by 51% last month, with about 967,000 active buyers in the U.S. housing market, the fewest going back to 2013. So what do sellers need to know in order to stand out? And how can buyers really use this statistic to take advantage of it? Joining us in the KUA Common Spirit Health Studio to talk more about it is my friend Gay Ribble, team leader for Empower Home Team with Keller Williams, who I are proudly endorsed here on KUA. Gay, thank you so much for joining me in studio this morning.
3: Oh,
0: appreciate
3: it. It's great being here. Thank you.
0: So when you see some of these reports, you see these national numbers, you see things that people might be going, great, it's a great time for home buyers. I'm so excited. Let's jump on the market right now. How do you usually reflect on this? What do you see in the local market? Is this something that home buyers, home sellers in the Denver metro area should really be considering? Or is it something that might be a little skewed in one way or the other when it comes to our local housing market?
3: Yeah, well, our housing market is trending much in the same way. And what we are seeing, July's numbers were the lowest numbers, the fewest number of houses sold in 12 years. So pretty close to what the national average is. So we're trending that way as well. What we're seeing is we do have more houses sitting on the market. So it's not necessarily that there are more people selling, but it's just taking longer for them to sell. So at the peak of the market in 2022, average days on market was three days on market. And so now, even in a balanced market, we say that a balanced market is about 90 days on market. Well, that seems like an eternity to people who are expecting it to sell in 3 days. So we do have more houses sitting. I wouldn't say that we have actually more sellers, but we have fewer buyers right now. And the reason for that is that buyers are scared. They're nervous. They're waiting. They're waiting to see if the interest rates are going to come down. They've been watching prices go down. And so nobody, no buyer out there wants to pay yesterday's price. No buyer out there wants to pay today's price. They want to pay tomorrow's price because they know that prices are dropping. And so unless it's already at tomorrow's price, they're not going to jump on it.
0: How do you really decipher that? Because I know there's a lot of people that sit there and they wait and they wait and they're not sure. And then they're nervous that they already missed it. What's your advice to first time home buyers that might be sitting too long or might be waiting and not knowing if now is the right time to jump on that price?
3: Yeah. Well, when you're going to really know is when it is too late, there's going to be a flood of people. So today there's not a flood of buyers, but as soon as interest rates do go down, now it's both. It's prices and rates because both went up really high. And so both have to come down. Prices alone isn't going to fix it, and rates alone is not going to fix it either. So both have to come down. But when they both are at that spot, you know, you've waited too long because the floodgates are going to open. There's going to be this huge rush of buyers. And what that's going to do is drive the prices back up again. And so I think that everybody is waiting in anticipation of that. What we probably are going to see is that it's not going to go up and down like it has. Since 2004, which was the last time we saw a balanced market in the Denver metro area, we've been on a roller coaster. We've been up and down and spinning and, you know, upside down and everything else. And what we really want to see and what we've seen over the last 80 years, minus the past 10, is that appreciation was going up about 3% per year. And that's also what the cost of living was going up. So it was super sustainable over the 80-year period. Well, for the last 20 years, that's not happened. And the goal for everybody is to get it back on that trajectory where it's not going to go up rapidly. It's not going to go down rapidly. It's just going to be this nice little steady 3% per year increase.
4: The Denver Metro Association of Realtors July market trends report showed active listings ticked up about 3% from June, just over 13,000 homes. New listings dropped about 5%. They put the median cost price, the closing price, right around $605,000. How do you really interpret these numbers?
3: Well, there is a big piece, and that is affordability, right? Which is what drives all of this or what slows it down. So in Colorado right now, the median income for a household is $95,000. The average price home is $605,000. And so you have to make $165,000 in order to qualify for that $605,000 house. So the money just isn't there. This is where people worry about the loss of the middle class, because the differential is who owns property. So if you're not in the game and you're not gaining any money in equity, you're kind of behind, right? But at the same time, there are people who bought 4 years ago thinking that they were going to be in the game and that they were going to gain, and they're losing money. I closed on one yesterday where the seller lost $140,000 from 4 years ago when she purchased. So all of it can be very confusing, and that's where having an agent, so we can read all the articles, and the articles are actually reflecting what is past, right? So when you're driving, you have the rear view mirror, but you have the front windshield, which is more important, the windshield, right? So it's more important to know where we're headed compared to where we came from. And all of these are talking about where we came from. You need an agent who can actually sit there and decipher with you and help you come up with a strategy to get where you want to go going forward.
4: What are you seeing in the front windshield right now?
3: So what I'm seeing is I think that prices are still going to drop a little bit. I don't feel like we're at the bottom, but I think we're getting close. We've felt it in the last 6 months more than anything. Now, of course, the global conflict, the war, whatever you want to call it, has had a lot to do with that. Interest rates are up about 0.75% from what they were in January, and that really has hurt us a lot. I actually think that there might be a window coming up here right now, September, October, because of the midterm elections. Usually they pull out some sort of a rabbit to make it look better and feel better. And so I would say for sellers, I'm getting all of my sellers on the market and ready to go in the event this happens. It may not, but you're not going to sell if you're not on the market.
4: Jay Ribble, Empower Home Team with Keller Williams. Thank you so much for coming in the studio. I really appreciate your time today.
3: Thank you.
4: Again, I endorse Jay Ribble here on KOA. You can find more information at GayHasTheBuyers.com.
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28: September 1979. Virginia's top prison band, Edge of Daybreak, is about to attempt the impossible. Recording their debut album, Behind Bars, in just 5 hours.
29: Okay, we're rolling. 1, 2, 3, 4.
28: They were black artists serving extremely long felony sentences. Each had grown up under segregation, only to get caught up in America's prison boom during their 20s. I'm Jamie Petras, music and culture writer. For the past 5 years, I've been talking to the band's three surviving members, Jamal Jahan Newby, Neil Cade, and Harry Cupcake Coleman.
30: Put it this way, we were the band of the state penal system. They would come in and stand around the wall and sweat would pour off them just like it poured off of us, just to hear us play.
28: They're out of prison now and in their 70s. Their past behind them. But they also have some unfinished business.
0: Jonathan Steele joining us with a look at our early Wednesday morning drive from the KOA Traffic Center.
11: Yeah, still a real good buildup on the freeways. There is a crash, though, right now on Colorado Boulevard. This is at 46th, which is essentially right at the I-70 interchange. It's southbound. Looks like a motorcycle involved. Another vehicle is a truck, it looks like. And it is starting to slow you down a little bit through there. Again, early enough where we're not seeing a lot of traffic out on the road, so it's not going to be a big delay. But something to watch for. Excuse me, as you're coming out of that North Denver area, again, that's southbound Colorado at I-70. The 270 ramp backing up a little bit coming off I-25 southbound, although I-25 still maintaining pretty good speeds heading across the city. It's about 10 minutes between downtown and the tech center. Jonathan Steele on KOA 850 AM and 94.1 FM.
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0: 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We'll see some afternoon storms moving in again. Overnight low dipping down into the 60s, back into the low 90s tomorrow. Right now it's 62 in Denver. The CBI now helping Black Hawk police in investigating the death of a three-month-old at a Black Hawk casino hotel. Paramedics were called to the Ameristar Casino on Saturday. The First Judicial District Attorney's Office is also involved.
32: They want to rule out criminal conduct, and that's why they're going to review as much information as they can, including any autopsy or inspection of the body, review of the circumstances through witnesses and any video evidence they can collect.
0: Fox 31 legal analyst Chris Decker says it's not out of the ordinary for the CBI to assist in cases like this. A Weld County District Judge dismissing a felony child sex assault case and blaming the CBI for ignoring years of internal warning about their chief DNA analyst, Missy Woods. Judge Vicente Vigil called the agency's conduct outrageous because supervisors failed to intervene, even after several co-workers raised concerns about the analyst's work. KOA legal analyst Scott Robinson points out Woods worked on more than 1,000 cases.
1: We will see an avalanche of dismissals of criminal cases.
0: Judge Vigil accused the agency of trying to cover up the allegations and essentially putting a Band-Aid on a tumor. A Colorado Department of Corrections officer facing child exploitation charges in Los Angeles County.
8: The CBI and County Sheriff's Office began investigating 37-year-old Gage Montoya last September after getting a tip from the National Center for Missing and Exploited Children. Investigators say Montoya shared videos and explicit images depicting child sex abuse. He was arrested earlier this month and placed on leave by the DOC. His next court appearance is set for September 2nd. Brenda Stewart, KOA.
0: The only bells you'll be hearing at Denver Public Schools when kids return next week will be the school bells.
15: We have a bell-to-bell ban. No cell phones, out of sight, out of mind. Yeah. You know, we do allow the executives, principals, and teachers to make some executive decisions depending on the situation, sure. But out of sight, out of mind.
0: Superintendent Dr. Alex Marrero says he doubts students will be happy with the change, but he and other administrators believe the cell phone and laptop ban will help students focus on learning. The Denver Public School Board voted unanimously on the bell-to-bell ban. If you're traveling through DIA today, don't be alarmed by the large number of police and firefighters.
16: The good news is there's no actual emergency. Airport officials say they're conducting a full-scale emergency response exercise from 5 a.m. to 5 p.m. on Wednesday. DIA staff, actors, and emergency vehicles will all take part in the training. The exercise is held once every 3 years to make sure everyone is prepared in case an actual emergency strikes. Carrie Mack? KOA.
0: Colorado Parks and Wildlife reminding us that bears are out in force right now, looking for food to bulk up before hibernation season begins. A bear attack on Monday sent an Eagle County man to the hospital. A man recovering after being attacked Monday by a bear in Eagle County, as CPW says he was leaving the laundry room at an apartment complex when the bear surprised him and scratched his arm. He ended up hurting his foot while trying to run away. CPW has placed a trap in the area to try to capture the female bear and her cubs. Another bear incident in Colorado Springs, where a 250-pound black bear managed to get into a car where it became trapped and later died. Officers say he destroyed the car while searching for food, apparently couldn't find his way out, wasn't discovered for several days in the heat. CPW reports there have been twice as many bear-human encounters this year in Colorado as compared to last year. Another set of primaries.
17: Tonight, we put aside our differences. Tonight, we are one united Republican Party.
0: Trump endorsed Byron Donalds, securing the Republican nomination for Florida governor. Another win for progressive Democrats as Florida State Representative Angie Nixon is the Democrats' pick to run for the U.S. Senate seat that was once held by Secretary of State Marco Rubio.
19: What is going on right now is not normal in Washington, D.C., nor is it acceptable.
0: She'll face Republican Senator Ashley Moody, who was appointed to the seat after Rubio moved to the State Department. And the city of Denver replacing a street sign after discovering a big oops. The California sign at the intersection of 19th and California streets was installed on Monday before anyone noticed that California was misspelled. A photo on Facebook drew hundreds of comments, including a post from Denver Mayor Mike Johnston that said that the city would leave spell check on before creating another sign. The sign has been taken down and will be replaced sometime today. From the Common Spirit Health KOA News Desk, I'm Gina Goddeck on KOA. Kenan Dixon joining us with another check of business and money news and a change for King Soopers shoppers.
20: King Soopers is doing away with its credit card program, ending the key gas discount for some people. U.S. Bank backs their credit card and says the customers will be transitioned from the Kroger World Elite MasterCard to the U.S. Bank Smartly Visa card, also impacting King Soopers branded cards. This ends the 5 cent per gallon savings on gas at King Soopers gas stations when the cards are converted. That's expected to happen this fall. King Soopers says customers can still earn loyalty points and use those for fuel discounts or savings at grocery stores. Vail Resorts has announced its targeted opening dates for ski season, aiming to have Keystone as the first to open in the country again this year. There's a chance for a super El Nino weather event this winter, which would produce more snow here in Colorado. Keystone's Jacob Marquardt says it's a delicate balance to keep operations running with the financial backing, adding locals who buy Epic Passes are a huge part of that equation, but there's more to it.
2: Then also those out-of-towners, too, who are making this that family or girls' trip or boys' trip destination that they're just doing once per year. Generally, those guests are booking more lodging. They're eating at the various restaurants around the resort and within the community, too.
20: Keystone is aiming for an October opening. Breckenridge is set to open November 6th, followed by Vail Mountain November 13th, Beaver Creek on the 25th. Marquardt says it all depends on snowfall. President Trump is pausing a planned wave of tariffs that is set to hit Canada at midnight. In a social media post, Trump says he had paused 50% duties for 3 days because the two countries, quote, have a deal pending final documentation. He offered no specifics about the agreement aside from suggesting the Keystone XL pipeline may be awoken from the grave. Prime Minister Mark Carney says the progress has been made, but work remains to be done. The suspended tariffs would have affected roughly $20 billion in Canadian imports, including hockey sticks, certain building materials, liquors, and some apparel, according to the U.S. Trade Representative. You're up to date on the latest business and money news.
0: Taking a look at your Wednesday morning drive with Jonathan Steele in the KOA Traffic Center.
11: Yeah, we do have this crash working right now at 46th and Colorado. I think I may have said southbound initially. It's actually northbound. It's a motorcycle and a truck that's involved. This is right at the I-70 interchange, northbound on Colorado, even though both directions are backing up and northbound may be completely blocked off there. If that is the case, you might want to consider Smith Road to Dahlia to work around that. Definitely we'll monitor that, let you know what's going on and when they can hopefully get a lane open, if in fact it is completely shut down. We heard word that it might be. Freeways here and there are getting a little bit busier, especially the north end I-25, the ramps at 270 and I-76, but 270 does look good and Pena is still wide open to the airport. Jonathan Steele on KOA 850 AM and 94.1 FM.
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20: Broncos training camp continues, and new wide receiver Jalen Waddle is back at practice after missing some time. Quarterback Bo Nix looking forward to having another weapon at wideout.
3: He's an elite player, and he makes our room better with him out there on the field. Again, adds a different level of explosiveness and just allows other guys to be better.
20: Nix is expected to start Friday against the Packers, but it's not known yet if Waddle will play. The Broncos offense looked good in Friday's first preseason game with Sam Ehlinger and Jarrett Stidham playing. Offensive coordinator Davis Webb now talking about what he wants to see from his starting quarterback on Friday.
4: Clean operation. He hasn't played in a while, obviously. Just kind of get all the feels back, whether that be pregame warm-ups to running out with the team, getting your first completion, getting hit for the first time, getting the first down, and hopefully a touchdown.
20: The Broncos host the Packers in their second preseason game Friday night at Empower Field at Mile High. You, of course, can listen to that game right here on KOA. The Rockies dropped another one to the Dodgers last night, coming up just short in a 7-6 loss when T.J. Rumfield popped up with the tying run on the bases in the ninth inning with two outs. The team showed fight, keeping the game close with their bats after the Dodgers piled on five runs in the third and fourth innings.
5: Is well hit to left, going back Hernandez to watch it fly. Touch him all time. Willie Castro, home run number 14.
20: That one brought the energy back into the stadium. Jack Corrigan on the KOA Rockies Radio Network with the call. Manager Warren Schaefer on the ever-reliable Willie Castro.
7: Willie's consistent. He's been consistent all year. He gives you strong at-bats pretty much day in and day out. I mean, he's reliable, and that's what you want out of a ball player. Like we've talked about many, many times, he can play all over the diamond, so it's easy to get him in the lineup.
20: Shohei Ohtani went yard again last night, hitting his third home run in the series. He'll try to add to that total as the Dodgers go for the road sweep over the Rockies. Rockies tonight. KOA coverage starts at 6 o'clock. It's Denver native Kyle Freeland on the hill taking on Roki Sasaki. And it's back to school at CSU, and women's basketball coach Ryan Williams is locked in through 2031 with a new contract. Williams is the winningest coach in program history and won the Mountain West title last year in an improbable run through the Mountain West Conference tournament. He will try to do the same in the Pac-12 this year. I'm Keenan Dixon on KOA, home of the Buffs, Broncos, Rockies, and KOA Sports today at 3.
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0: KOA News Time 5:48. The standstill over the Strait of Hormuz continues as President Trump says there are no new talks scheduled with Iran.
35: Shipping through the Strait of Hormuz has basically been at a standstill. Very few ships going through the strait, and the Iranians are absolutely insistent that they are not going to allow the strait to be cleared until the United States meets not just some of the demands, but all of them. And let me tell you, it's a long list of demands.
0: That's ABC's Jonathan Carl. And a loss in the world of rock, as ZZ Top's Frank Beard has died at the age of 77. The longtime drummer passed away at his home in Texas on Monday while he was in hospice care. Beard had been dealing with health issues for years and stepped away from the band temporarily last year. ZZ Top was scheduled to perform at the Pikes Peak Center in Colorado Springs tonight, but that show has been canceled. The latest on the landmark trial over Meta and addiction claims for young children. We'll get the latest coming up next. A look at your early Wednesday morning drive with Jonathan Steele in the KOA Traffic Center.
1: Yeah, we're getting kind of busy out here. We're starting to definitely see an increase in volume, especially up to the north. And there's an accident on I-76. This is going to be eastbound. This is just past 88th. It's in the center lane. It is starting to back up quite a bit through the area. Now, westbound, still building in good shape coming through that stretch and back in towards I-25. But got to keep to the left or right there if you're heading up that way right now. North end I-25, a little bit busier. The ramp southbound to eastbound 270 is backed up onto I-25, so it's starting to slow all the lanes down. An accident at 46th and Colorado. This is northbound Colorado at I-70, and it looks like it's still backing up in the area. Might want to consider, it looks like, Smith to Dahlia to work around that. Everything else still in pretty good shape. It looks like they may have picked up the cones down on C-470 also. We had some slight delays developing near Wattsworth. That was the eastbound side, all due to that paving operation. Jonathan Steele on KOA 850 AM and 94.1 FM.
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0: KOA News Time 550. Gina Gondek on Colorado's Morning News. Our social media poll question for this morning, as you heard Keenan mention in Business and Money News, President Trump pausing the 50% tariffs on Canada for 3 days. They were set to go into effect today, but President Trump posted on Truth Social saying that the two countries have a deal. Now, specifics on that deal weren't really released. The president did post an AI-generated photo of him and the Keystone XL pipeline, so it may have to do with that. But we're asking you on social media, do you agree with the pause? You can engage with us on X and on Facebook. Now on Colorado's Morning News, and speaking of Facebook, infinite scrolling, push notifications, the very design of Facebook and Instagram under scrutiny in a landmark case against Meta.
8: All of us united on a bipartisan basis to take on the goal based on the following observation, that our kids deserve better.
0: Colorado Attorney General Phil Weiser opening statements began yesterday as several state attorneys general, including Colorado, have been accusing the social media company of designing dangerous product for young users, claiming Meta knew that it was dangerous and lied about it. Joining us on the KOA Common Spirit Health Hotline with the latest is Fox News Radio's Eben Brown. Eben, appreciate your time as always. What were some of the arguments that we heard in the opening statements that took place in this trial yesterday?
11: Well, the overarching argument by the states, which includes your state, Colorado, is that Meta, the company behind Facebook, Instagram, also some others, intentionally uses their technology vis-a-vis infinite scroll and push notifications to keep people, including children, sort of hooked in. And that children don't necessarily have the wherewithal or maturity to limit themselves, and therefore they are exposed to things that they ought not to be exposed to. Sometimes those things can be dangerous, including some of these physical challenge video trends that often involve dangerous things. We've seen them happen in the past involving things such as choking, for instance, or eating Tide Pods. Remember that one back in the day? So now this is a matter that comes up, I think, repeatedly and every so often. And Facebook or Meta, the parent company, is likely to argue that they've developed robust parental controls, and they've had. But there are still aspects of these platforms that still suck people in, including and limiting, not limited to children, and that they need to make more changes. Now, this comes down to exactly what are these four states hoping to accomplish? And Meta says that this is an attempt to essentially shut them down, that they could be facing $1.4 trillion in damages, which would be their market cap. It would put them out of business. The four attorneys general are saying, no, we're not looking for that kind of amount of money. We think the damages will likely be closer to $200 billion, but we're not even really seeking the money. We want these companies to make changes.
3: And we're starting with Meta. And of course, Meta is perhaps the big kahuna. That's why they get most of the attention.
0: Yeah, and definitely, if found liable, the changes could impact a number of different social media companies, kind of a ripple effect from there. There was a lot of arguments, Evan, when it came to Meta's age verification. I know that I believe they want it to be over 13 in order to be on Facebook and Instagram. But pretty much you can throw any age in there. There's no type of verification to make sure that that person is above 13. And then they allow people under 13 to continue having their accounts.
3: Right. And the counter from Meta will likely be, hey, parents, who owns this phone? You know, why are you letting your kids on Facebook if you don't want them there? And I will make that same argument myself personally. I mean, my own kid does not have a Facebook account. She couldn't have one if she tried because I have the phone on lockdown. She can't look at a website that I don't know about. She can't download an app without my giving it permission vis-a-vis using my phone to do it. And then that's not anything extra that I pay for. It's actually part and parcel of the operating system of the phone. In this case, it's iOS with Apple, but I think Android has something very similar. And parents do need to obviously take a bit more control. Now, obviously, there are things that are going to slip by, and there can be some kids that will do their best to try to circumvent those restrictions. And yes, in that case, the platforms such as Meta need to perhaps be a bit more robust. But at the same time, parents do, I think, need to have a little bit more, forcefulness into how they, control what their kids are doing on this tech. Does there need to be a better partnership between the platform and the parents? Yes. The other thing the attorneys general are looking for is for Meta to delete all user data regarding users under the age of 13 and stop using it to train the platform, the algorithm, the AI that's emerging, to not therefore, identify young kids and then use that to tailor the experience in a deleterious way and say, we know how to hook these kids in. We understand that this is a child user. Here's what we're going to do. Facebook will come back and say, no, we're actually using this technology to try to prevent that happening to the kids. So we know that if the system can detect a young user based on how the user is using the platform, not just the age they type in, that we can limit their exposure and their time on the system and what they're seeing.
0: We'll see how this all pans out in the next couple of weeks. Fox News Radio's Evan Brown, appreciate your time and your insight on this. Thanks, Evan. New Jersey's attorney general also held a press conference along with Phil Weiser and the attorney general in California, arguing that parents decide whether a social media platform is appropriate to kids. However, they can only do so much when they have the truth and the facts. They claim that the deceptive advertising, the lies about the safety that comes from Meta is the reason why these children are being targeted. We'll see how it all pans out in the next couple of weeks. They expect anywhere from 5 to 7 weeks in this trial.
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3: KOA News Time, 6 o'clock. I'm Gina Gundek. Blackhawk police have asked the CBI to help as they're trying to figure out why a three-month-old baby died this week at the Ameristar Casino Resort. The two agencies are also working with the First Judicial District Attorney's Office on the investigation.
4: The fact that they're seeking outside help for review of this death is not uncommon, nor does it suggest one way or another whether or not criminal conduct occurred.
3: Fox 31 legal analyst Chris Decker says it could take a while for the autopsy results to come back. Don't be alarmed by the large police presence at the Denver International Airport today.
5: So there will be a prop that looks like an airplane that is not an airplane that will be set on fire. There will be some smoke. You'll expect a ton of first responders, lights, sirens on the airfield and on the way to Gate 1, which is where they will be entering for the day.
3: Denver's training exercise director, Tony Diaz, says it's only a drill and they'll be wrapped up by 5 o'clock this afternoon. The exercise is held once every 3 years to make sure that the airport is prepared for a real emergency. A Trump endorsement wasn't enough for three Republican candidates winning their primaries last night. In the Wyoming governor's race, State Superintendent Megan Degenfelder lost the GOP primary to State Senator Eric Barlow. You'll remember Trump's preferred candidates also lost in Iowa, Georgia, and Minnesota. In Florida, two Trump-backed candidates lost House primaries. Former TV newsman Ryan Elijah defeated Congressman Corey Mills, who faces House Ethics Committee and Justice Department investigations. Trump had endorsed Mills early on, but pulled back before the primary election. And on the Democratic side, another Democratic socialist claiming victory, Angie Nixon, moves on in the Florida Senate race.
6: Nixon beating Alex Vindman, who was a former top security national official. He was a witness in President Trump's first impeachment trial. He had been backed by other Democrats, including Senators Mark Kelly and Tammy Duckworth. But progressives did see a loss in the 25th congressional district, where DSA-backed candidate Oliver Larkin failed to prevail against the incumbent Jared Moskowitz.
3: That's Fox's Madeline Rivera. In sports, the Rockies hoping to avoid the sweep when they wrap up their series with the Dodgers tonight at Coors Field after losing last night 7-6. Our KOA coverage of today's game begins at 6. And the Broncos getting ready for practice. We'll see if it's as heated as it was yesterday as they prepare for Friday's game against Green Bay. KOA's Anthony Rodriguez joins us live from Broncos Park, powered by Common Spirit. And A-Rod, it sounds like even blood was drawn on the field yesterday.
7: Yeah, that's right, Gina. Yeah, good morning. There were skirmishes, there was ruckus aplenty, and there was indeed blood drawn on Tuesday. Among the highlights of all of that, you don't ever want to hit the quarterback in training camp practice, but for the second time in camp, that happened. Bo Nix was hit by a group of defenders, including Malcolm Roach, for the second time, and Nick Benito. Bo did not like that, threw the ball at Roach. Later on, there was a pileup of players fighting after a Bo interception. Bo pulled Nick Benito off the pile by his leg, which heated things up even more. And at some point, Broncos O-lineman Calvin Throckmorton got the rough end of it, the bottom of a pileup, and even came out bleeding. So, I mean, good heavens, the fans are back in the stands. They were treated to probably the best camp practice yet, the most activity. Now, I will say, both Davis Webb and Vance Joseph said after practice, you don't want to cross the line when it comes to those camp fights. It's expected, but you can't do that. Hitting the quarterback, not advised this late in camp, especially with no joint practices. But again, this stuff is always expected. But yeah, final day of training camp coming up here in 4 hours' time. Excited to get this thing wrapped up, man. Getting closer and closer to the regular season. Reporting live from Broncos Park, powered by Common Spirit, Anthony Rodriguez, KOA.
3: Thank you, A-Rod. We'll check back in the next hour. On Wall Street, stock futures little change this morning after closing in the red for the third straight session yesterday. Dow futures currently up 53 points. The S&P is up 4 points. NASDAQ futures down 46 points. Crude oil prices are also just below $85 a barrel. And President Trump pausing a planned wave of tariffs that were set to hit Canada at midnight. He says the three-day pause will allow the two countries to work out a deal. He offered no specifics about the agreement, aside from suggesting the Keystone XL pipeline may be reinstated. Fox 31 pinpoint weather, mostly sunny with some clouds moving in later this afternoon. A stray thunderstorm is not out of the picture. Overnight low around 60 degrees. More sunshine tomorrow, back into low 90s. Currently, we're at 62 degrees in Denver. From the Common Spirit Health KOA News Desk, I'm Gina.

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1: Jonathan Steele joining us for the look at our Wednesday morning drive from the KOA Traffic Center.
2: Yeah, an accident on I-76 here this morning, eastbound, just past 88th Avenue. Does have all lanes blocked now. They're trying to get the wreckage clear, but we're certainly seeing those backups. A lot of folks are certainly bailing off at the same time, also right at the 88th Avenue interchange. I believe you could probably use the frontage road heading up a little bit further along that stretch. Yeah, or possibly even go as far east as Highway 2, but both directions are in that delay mode, northbound being, or eastbound being blocked, and the westbound side getting heavier with a lot of curiosity. Now, we do have a blockage on Colorado Boulevard northbound. This is right at I-70, 46th Avenue with a motorcycle accident that's causing some delays. It's not a real big one at this point, anyway. Up north, 104th and Irma Drive on an accident. This is going to be westbound lanes of 104th. It's just after York. Slight delays developing there. John and Steele on KOA 850 AM and 94.1 FM.
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5: Ross Kaminsky on the news with Gina Gundek on KOA.
6: Good morning. We are just about halfway through the week. I guess technically this is that hump day. It's Jimmy Sangenberger in for Ross Kaminsky on the news with Gina Gundek all week. And very glad to be with you with so much to talk about, including some sad news, which we'll begin discussing in the next segment, which is, of course, the passing of legendary drummer in ZZ Top, Frank Beard, at the age of 77. Devastating loss for the music world, and leaving Billy Gibbons as the sole surviving original member of that little old band from Texas. We'll spend time throughout the show with guests, including Rick Lewis and my friend Keith Nobles, reflecting on his life and legacy and the band, of course, of ZZ Top, which was supposed to perform tonight in Colorado Springs, making it even more of a heartbreak, especially if you happen to be awaiting going to that concert tonight, which is canceled. But in political news, President Trump had, as we heard from Gina in the news, had a mixed bag of a night last night, securing the Florida governor nomination for his friend and supporter, Byron Donalds, congressman from Florida, who Trump backed and is advancing as the Republican nominee in a very red state. Looks pretty likely, I would say, that Byron Donalds is probably going to replace Ron DeSantis as governor of Florida. Now, Wyoming's U.S. Senate race, incumbent Representative Harriet Hageman, a staunch Trump ally backed by Trump, comfortably won that GOP nomination for the U.S. Senate. And that shouldn't be a surprise. She's already an incumbent. In particular, as an incumbent, she is representing the entire state in the U.S. House of Representatives because Wyoming has only one representative in the U.S. House, and that happens to be Harriet Hageman. Alaska, we saw Trump-backed incumbents, Senators Dan Sullivan, Representative Nick Begich III, both successfully advancing into the general election. So that's another couple of notches on his belt, in Florida's 16th Congressional District as well, with his backed Sidney Gruders. Now, over in Wyoming, though, the governor's race, Trump's candidate, Megan Diggenfelder, was defeated by State Senator Eric Barlow in the race for governor in Wyoming. So mixed bag there for sure for President Trump. Florida's 7th congressional district. We heard incumbent Representative Corey Mills losing to Ryan Elijah amid the House Ethics Committee probe in Florida's 19th congressional district as well. Catalina Lauf losing in the Republican primary to Jim Schwartzel. I've always liked Catalina Lauf. I have to say I've followed her loosely here and there over the years. And she is one of those candidates that's run multiple times, I think in two states now, Florida. And I think she originally ran in a state up north. But I can't remember which state. I want to say Ohio, but I could be mistaken on that. Regardless, she lost. She was Trump's backed candidate. What this shows to me is something pretty fundamental. President Trump's popularity among Republicans is still pretty strong overall, but Republicans are feeling more willing to break with Trump where they think and when they think it is necessary. They're looking maybe at electability. They're looking at credibility, such as Corey Mills and that House Ethics Committee probe certainly has been getting a lot of heat recently, and that's not good for a candidate, no matter what Republican is going to be backing that candidate. But Republicans seem to be feeling more willing to dissent, to go a different path than President Trump would offer, which I think shouldn't be surprising for any Republican president, even Donald Trump, in a midterm election year of a second term. Yes, in Trump's case, there was a gap year or gap term with Biden in between Trump 45 and Trump 47, but it's still his second term. People are looking ahead and saying he's not going to be president into 2029. Somebody else is going to be. Well, we can maybe do things a little differently or vote our conscience, if you will. Now, I wouldn't overstate that and say, well, Republicans are jumping ship from Trump. He secured several key victories for his endorsed candidates last night, but it is not looking as rosy or as solid for the president in terms of his ability to provide direction to the Republicans as he had been able to historically in the past several cycles. So watch for some more differences as the primary season wraps up and winds down. I do think that the U.S. Senate race for South Carolina is going to be a little bit more up in the air. Darlene Graham, the late Senator Lindsey Graham's sister, running as the Trump-endorsed candidate. And she had a bit of a shaky go at the debate last night, including on a foreign policy question. We'll get to that later on in the program because I think it's a pretty critical foreign policy, national security question. But regardless, that's an instance where I think South Carolina may not go the way that President Trump wants in this special Republican primary to permanently replace Lindsey Graham. Remember, Darlene, his sister, is the appointee, has been appointed to the U.S. Senate, but needs to run for that full term. And that's what's happening now. We'll see what happens moving forward. I'm Jimmy Sangenberger, filling in for Ross Kaminsky on the news with Gina Gondek. Just getting started on this Wednesday, August 19th on KOA.
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1: KOA News Time 6:19. President Trump says there are no talks with Iran currently happening or planned. Fox's Peter Ducey has more from the president's Truth Social post.
22: The naval blockade remains in full force and effect. The Hormuz Strait is open and operating. All water mines have been removed or detonated. That's different than this.
23: From the envoy, Jared Kushner.
24: The conversations between the U.S. government and different areas of the Iranian government at all areas is probably more robust than it's maybe ever been.
1: This all comes as the memorandum of understanding between the U.S. and Iran to pause the fighting expired on Monday. New details about actress Hayden Panettiere's death, as we're learning her boyfriend was with her at the time.
2: The couple had a troubled history, with Brian previously convicted of felony domestic violence. In her memoir, Panettiere wrote, "One night he busts up my face so badly, I don't leave the house for weeks." Officials say there were no signs of foul play, and a preliminary autopsy also found no signs of trauma.
1: ABC's Faith Abube. In Denver, public school students return to the classroom next Monday, but phones won't be part of the picture. The district's new bell-to-bell personal device ban directs students to turn off their cell phones while on campus and store their devices. Those schools will be able to create their own storage rules. Vail Resorts already looking ahead to ski season, announcing their opening dates. Vail's Jacob Marquardt says they're aiming for first runs at Keystone in October.
3: We're definitely doing our snow dances to deliver a lot of powder this upcoming winter season.
1: But of course, it all depends on the snowfall. Breckenridge set to open November 6th, followed by Vail on November 13th, Beaver Creek November 25th. Your next update at 6:30. From the Common Spirit Health KOA News Desk, I'm Gina Gondek on KOA. A look at your drive with Jonathan Steele in the KOA Traffic Center.
4: Yeah, we're still seeing a pretty lengthy delay up on I-76, eastbound just past 88th Avenue. We've got three lanes blocked on the highway, and the highway is three lanes, so essentially everything's blocked up. It does look like you're getting by on the shoulder. This is just up past 88th. The eastbound side now backed up all the way to 74th Avenue, as westbound also, with some curiosity coming in from about Highway 85 or so, is jamming a little bit more also. 270 is a little bit busier for you. I-25 up north, not really filling in quite yet, but we're a little sluggish down from 104th Avenue, eventually getting into downtown. There is an accident at 104th and Irma Drive. It's going to be east of the interstate, and still working an accident where we had a motorcyclist involved on Colorado Boulevard at 46. This is right at the I-70 interchange for northbounders. Everything was blocked up, but I'm not seeing a real big delay there now. Jonathan Steele on KOA, 850 AM and 94.1 FM.
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0: Coming back, Jimmy Sengenberger here with you. This indeed, as I fill in yet again for Ross Kaminsky on the news with Gina Gondek, is some of the best bumper music known to man, and you know it because it's that little old band from Texas, ZZ Top, Jesus Just Left Chicago. And yesterday, the tragic news came of the loss of the band's drummer, ZZ Top's drummer, Frank Beard, at the age of 77. Technically, he wasn't a founding member, but he's considered an original member because it was shortly after the debut of ZZ Top's first single, debut single, Salt Lick, that he joined the band. It's sort of like Stevie Ray Vaughan and Double Trouble originally had a bass player named Jackie Newhouse. And he was with the band for a bit. And then Tommy Shannon joined, replacing him. Now, Jackie Newhouse did not pass away. But Frank Beard is a legend. Phenomenal drummer for a trio, a band that is known for being a trio, with Billy Gibbons on lead guitar and longtime bass player Dusty Hill, well, on the bass. And now, of those original OGs, there is one in Billy Gibbons, who posted on social media yesterday, "Today, Elwood and I lost a great friend and collaborator, and the world lost one of the most naturally innovative drummers and a great and true son of Texas. His signature backbeat was key to keeping ZZ on top." I love that. Now I like to think that he will be resting in peace and playing some music with Dusty Hill and so many other legends up there in heaven. ZZ Top, of course, set to play at the Pikes Peak Center in Colorado Springs just tonight. That show obviously canceled, although the band will resume its original tour this coming weekend in Austin, Texas, at Austin City Limits, which you have to love that dedication from Billy in particular, saying, "I'm going to keep going." ZZ Top, for me, is one of the great bands. It's one of my favorite bands. I remember only me, 10 years old, after moving to Colorado before my parents got an apartment or got their house built. That was finished. We were living in an apartment, and I remember being there playing with Star Wars toys and listening to ZZ Top's Greatest Hits album. And I have to say, 10-year-old me was very confused why in the world anybody would be singing a song called Tush. It really didn't make any sense to me as a 10-year-old. But yes, I was playing with Star Wars action figures while listening to ZZ Top. So I have been a fan for most of my life. And Frank Beard, by the way, the one member of ZZ Top not to have a beard. Later on in the program, we'll talk about the story as to why he didn't have a beard. But the guy's last name was Beard. It's just way too funny. The irony is rich, and they would laugh about it over the years. We'll talk more at the top of the next hour with Rick Lewis joining us here from the Fox and from the Rick Lewis Project. He had some chances to do shows with ZZ Top. We're looking forward to that conversation and more as we pay tribute today to Frank Beard, ZZ Top's hard shuffling drummer, dead at 77. May he rest and jam in peace. We'll pick up the conversation on the other side. Jimmy in for Ross, along with Gina on KOA.
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9: On the night before Halloween in 1975, 15-year-old Martha Moxley was murdered in the Tony Bellhaven neighborhood of Greenwich, Connecticut. She was rich and beautiful and loved by all who knew her. For decades, despite intense media scrutiny, police failed to make an arrest. In 2000, 25 years after Martha's murder, her one-time neighbor, Michael Skakel, was arrested. He'd been 15, like her, at the time of the crime. He was also a cousin of the Kennedys.
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9: 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I read the articles. 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And if you followed the case like I did, I bet you knew it too. 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I've been a journalist for 30 years. I got involved in this case in 2015. 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
5: KOA News Time, 6:33. I'm Gina Gundek. A Weld County District Court judge calling out the CBI, blaming the agency for forcing him to dismiss a felony child sex assault case.
19: District Judge Vicente Vigil threw out the case of a man accused of breaking into a home and assaulting a child in her bed and called the failure of the CBI to stop disgraced DNA analyst Missy Woods from falsifying data outrageous government conduct.
20: The idea that the CBI then tried to cover it up, that's what Judge Vigil found to be outrageous governmental conduct. Justifying dismissal.
19: KOA legal analyst Scott Robinson expects to see hundreds more cases that Woods worked on dismissed or overturned. Judge Vigil accuses the agency of placing a bandage on a tumor until it could no longer be hidden from public view. Brenda Stewart, KOA.
5: Missy Woods faces up to 16 years in prison after pleading guilty last month to mishandling evidence. She's set to be sentenced next month. As the U.S.-Iran conflict continues, 17 Iranians have been indicted, accused of hacking into nearly 150 universities, as well as dozens of U.S. companies, stealing academic and other information. The Defense Department now putting 30 colleges and universities under scrutiny over any partnerships with Iran, China, or Russia.
21: The Pentagon says the move is to protect against property, intellectual, or technology theft. Undersecretary Emil Michael said that, quote, the Department of War has zero tolerance for academic partnerships that compromise our national security. The department must therefore ensure that our research investments are well protected from foreign exploitation. The deadline for institutions to issue their reports is the end of the month in order for the institutions to stay eligible for research funding. Kevin Uretsky, Fox News.
5: In sports, the Rockies will try again tonight to beat the Dodgers after losing last night 7-6. Our KOA coverage, that game begins at 6. And new Broncos receiver Jalen Waddle back at the practice after missing some time as quarterback Bo Nix is looking forward to having another weapon at wide receiver.
22: He's an elite player, and he makes our room better with him out there on the field. Again, adds a different level of explosiveness and just allows other guys to be better.
5: Nix expected to start on Friday against the Packers at Empower Field a mile high, but no word yet on if Waddle will play. On Wall Street, stock futures little changed after closing in the red for the third straight session yesterday. Right now, Dow futures are up 138 points, S&P up 11 points, the NASDAQ futures up 15 points, and crude oil prices a little lower, around $84 a barrel. Vail Resorts already out with targeted opening dates.
23: Keystone is aiming for an October opening. Breckenridge is set to open November 6th, followed by Vail Mountain November 13th and Beaver Creek on November 25th. There's a chance for a super El Nino weather event this winter, which would produce more snow in Colorado. Keystone's Jacob Marquardt says it's a delicate balance to keep operations running. Adding locals who buy Epic Passes are a huge part of that equation, but not the entire key.
24: Those out-of-towners, generally those guests are booking more lodging. They're eating at the various restaurants around the resort and within the community.
23: Marquardt says it all depends on snowfall. Keenan Dixon, KOA.
5: Fox 31 pinpoint weather, sunny morning, eventually giving way to some clouds and a straight thunderstorm still possible later this afternoon. High temperature will be warming up to the upper 80s, overnight low around 60 degrees, back into the low 90s tomorrow. Right now it's 65 in Denver. From the Common Spirit Health KOA News Desk, I'm Gina Gondek on KOA. Jonathan Steele joining us with a look at our drive from the KOA Traffic Center.
25: Yeah, good news. They did open up the highway there north, or excuse me, eastbound I-76 just up past 88th Avenue. It's still a little slow coming through the area. It was really at a dead standstill because no lanes were getting through at one point. The westbound side certainly is heavy coming in from 85 also, but it's starting to improve. It was all curiosity on the jam up, so we're seeing better speeds anyway. 270 is a little slow both directions out of Commerce City. That I-76 drive west by 25 is starting to slow quite a bit, leading all the way out onto I-70. I-25, a little busy into downtown. We're seeing a little more traffic on 225. Around Parker Road if you're heading southbound, although Pena looks good to and from the airport. The off-freeway crashes we've had working, one still working, but it is actually starting to pick up as far as the wreckage and getting everything cleared up on Colorado at 46. That's right at I-70. Jonathan Steele on KOA 850 AM and 94.1 FM.
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0: coming back. Jimmy Sangenberger here with you in for Ross Kaminsky on the news with Gina Gondek. And yesterday, we spent a little time talking about the latest of many lawsuits that Attorney General and Democratic gubernatorial candidate Phil Weiser is involved in. And this one is a significant one because it got a majority of states' attorneys general, as I understand it, 29 of them on a bipartisan basis somewhat, who have signed on to this lawsuit that is happening this week. Trial began yesterday in California, suing Meta, of course, the company behind Facebook and Instagram, for $1 trillion because of what they allege is the addictive nature of those websites, those platforms, and that Meta has been hiding it. Gina, this case really has significant implications to it, but it also has the real draw of, well, or rather is reminiscent in some respects of the big tobacco lawsuits of the 90s and 2000s.
1: Right. You talked about it a little bit yesterday of that if Meta is found liable, the penalties that could come of it, the $1 trillion that you just mentioned, but it could really be a bellwether case of just a ripple effect of all the impacts on a number of other social media companies if they have to do some type of new rules of what they're going to do in order to make sure that kids are safe on social media. But Jimmy, I thought it was really interesting yesterday that it seems like the attorneys generals are really focusing on the how the platform is built instead of the content on the platform.
0: Yes.
1: Because Meta's argument is, well, you know, we're not the ones posting that. Somebody else is posting that. We're monitoring what we can monitor. But however, there's other people that are doing that. But Phil Weiser explained that it's not the content. I mean, obviously the content is what's doing the harm, but it's the way that the platform is allowing the content to be shown to young users with the infinite scrolling where you just continue to go and go. There's never ending possibilities of what you can see on Instagram, on Facebook. And then the push notifications, he claims, well, kids are getting these notifications at 2 o'clock in the morning and then they're losing sleep and then they're not doing well in school. So they're really trying to focus on the actual specifics of how the platform is built, because I think they have a better case in that situation than trying to say, well, look at all the content. Meta can argue, but we have all these rules of making sure this content is pulled down.
0: Yeah, the nature of the beast, so to speak, which of course Meta's counter argument, which is only a defense to such an extent in and of itself, is, well, we're not the only ones with platforms that do this. I mean, you go to X, you go to TikTok, you go to Truth Social, I guess. There's so many social media platforms that have the infinite scrolling. And Meta, I think to that point, could make the argument, you're singling us out in a way that is unfair and unduly burdensome, because if we take a massive hit, then other social media companies will step back and go, wait a second, we need to change, but on the backs of Meta. Here's Phil Weiser, though, yesterday in their press conference with a couple other attorneys general talking about that aspect, actually acknowledging, yes, there are other companies.
2: We are committed to what A.G. Bonta said, industry-wide relief across the companies he named that protect kids. It will not be a acceptable outcome if we, as I believe we will, prevail and have a meaningful set of remedies imposed on Meta. But TikTok is free to do what we just went into court to stop Meta from doing. Just take that obvious example. So I agree with the premise of your question. This is not only Meta, but it is Meta. We're addressing Meta now. We're committed to addressing this issue across the industry, and maybe someday Congress will be functional enough to pass a federal law to do the same.
0: I was basically saying, Gina, we're focusing on Meta here. We're looking to Congress to do something broader, not we're doing Meta now, then we're going to go after X, then we're going to go after Y and Z.
1: Right. And I mean, Meta says if if the $1.4 trillion payout really does happen, they claim that they'll just put them out of business. There's no way that they can continue with it. Exactly. But maybe something that could help the attorney general case here is the Facebook engineer director turned whistleblower that testified yesterday, because he was the one that testified in several cases that did allow Meta to be found guilty in those other cases, talking about the dangers of Instagram and the risks that it has to young users. He talked about his own daughter and how she's affected by it. I thought it was pretty eye-opening when he had the quote that said that Meta changed from a product that you use into a product that uses you. And so he's really the one that's testifying from behind the scenes, being the engineer of Facebook and saying, I've seen this firsthand. I have the accounts of what they do in order to harm young users.
0: Well, and in that regard, though, Meta could say in those instances, those are individual cases of particular people, particular children, young people that had particular impacts and effects, and you can adjudicate those individual claims versus something much broader like this. And 56690, of course, the KOA Common Spirit Health text line. Yesterday, we asked if you thought social media was addictive, but also how you think this sort of accountability should be rendered if you believe as much. And we had a bit of a discussion about the notion of parents should be doing more, which Phil Weiser also critiqued yesterday in the presser.
2: These efforts are so easily overcome that they're not meaningful steps. And to say that parents should have been doing more, frankly, offends me as a parent, because parents have been told now for some time there's nothing to worry about. Meta hasn't shared the truth that remained kept from the public.
0: I have to be honest on this point, very strongly so, Gina, in that, it's been a really long time since I've ever heard anybody deny or reject the notion that social media has downsides, negatives, or harms. In fact, for years and years, we have had this discussion, especially about youth and the impacts of social media. I don't think that argument that Phil Weiser just presented there flies, because I don't hear people saying, well, there's nothing wrong, there's no drawbacks. And I'm not just talking about to kids. I'm also talking about adults who end up doom scrolling for hours on end as well.
1: And KOA and us. We rely on our social media platforms.
0: Exactly.
1: And we're always looking and saying, oh, how many views did we get? How many likes did we get? They really focused on the like factor of Instagram and said, okay, kids are getting addicted to the idea of, oh, well, this post only got so many likes. I guess I'm not loved by my friends or whatever. But you're right in the idea of, I think people can admit that there are some dangers to it. But the way they're going to structure how they're going to go about this trial, I mean, New Jersey's attorney general said it's the parents that decide social media. We can all agree that they have the control of if their kids have a phone, if their kids have social media, but they can only base it off the truth and the facts of what they get from these social media companies. And if the social media companies aren't being honest, that's where they argue that the case is pretty precedent of issues of what they see.
0: And my thing, especially with the language of I'm offended as a parent, is, well, it's not like that information is not out there. It's not widely available. It's not in all kinds of news stories and has been that way for many years. We've seen talk for a long time about Instagram and the self-image and body image, confidence sapping nature of those platforms for kids and for adults for quite a long time. That could maybe have flown several years back. I don't think that is as strong of an argument now as it was then. What do you think? 56690, the KOA Common Spirit Health text line. Should that notion of parents be doing more, is that offensive? Is this an appropriate remedy for what Weiser calls industry-wide relief? We want to hear from you, 56690, KOA Common Spirit Health text line. We'll keep talking about this on the program because it's just such a fascinating case, to be sure. I'm Jimmy Sengenberger in for Ross Kaminsky on the news. That's Gina Gondek. Gina, what's going on?
1: President Trump pausing tariffs targeting Canada. KOA News Time 648. Posting on Truth Social last night, the president said that the 50% tariffs that were scheduled to kick in today for 3 days are now on hold based on the fact that Canada and the U.S. have a deal pending final documentation. Now, no specifics were provided about the agreement, but Trump did post an AI-generated photo of him and the possible resurrection of the Keystone XL pipeline project. The Wheat Ridge City Council considering an ordinance that would ban drone use on city property. It would include public streets, alleys, playgrounds, open spaces, parking lots, and public buildings. It would also bar the use of drones over private property without the owner's permission. Now, the proposal will likely go through some more amendments before the City Council takes up the discussion again. Denver moving forward with plans to rebuild the City Park bandstand after the fire damaged it beyond repair back in March. The city's Landmark Preservation Committee approved a rebuilding plan, and while the design will mostly stay the same, there will be some improvements in accessibility and acoustics. And Madonna leading the nominations for the MTV Video Music Awards with 11 nominations.
3: Including Video Artist and Song of the Year, the pop superstar has been nominated in every decade of her musical career. She has 19 competitive VMA wins. If the Material Girl were to sweep, she'd tie Beyonce and Taylor Swift for the title of most awarded musician in VMA history. They have 30 each. Swift follows Madonna with 9 nominations. If Taylor takes home even one award, she will become the sole most awarded artist in VMA history.
1: Fox's Michelle Polino. The VMAs will be taking place September 27th in Los Angeles. Your next update in 15 minutes. From the Common Spirit Health KOA News Desk, I'm Gina Gontek on KOA. Jonathan Steele joining us from the KOA Traffic Center.
4: Yeah, a couple of accidents just popped up. I-70 eastbound at Steele Street, which is approaching Colorado. It looks like the left side is blocked up. It is kind of heavy from I-25. It's not a real solid jam, but you can get by to the far right. A couple lanes are getting by there. And then down again on C-470, of course, it's construction that's been wrapped up already, or that paving anyway. But now it looks like we've got an accident westbound past Kipling, not quite to Ken Carroll. I believe there's going to be one lane blocked in there. I can't tell exactly. Okay, it looks like the left lane is blocked. So we are definitely starting to see a delay develop. I-76 heading eastbound at 88th, completely back to normal after a crash. Blocked most of the highway. We do have westbound, though, busier from Highway 85 and then continuing through I-25 and all the way out west. Now, rest of the system's not too bad. Starting to load up almost anywhere we're traveling out here. Jonathan Steele on KOA 850 AM and 94.1 FM.
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0: Instead of needing a phone booth, these days, what you need is a cell phone. And nowadays, the technology on those cell phones allows you to access everything out on the interwebs. And that includes all these social media platforms that are the subject of, well, at least one of them, one of the companies, is the subject of this lawsuit that Phil Weiser, Attorney General of Colorado, is a part of, as we've been talking about. Jimmy and Faraz, along with Gina, here all week. And the texts are pretty much on fire right now at 56690, the KOA Common Spirit Health text line. Gina, with some interesting thoughts. One, kind of going back, not to the days of let's bring back phone booths and throw out all of the cell phones like Luddites, but still a suggestion. This is all weak parenting. Take the phone away, get a flip phone. Another reality is, parents have always been responsible. You don't get to blame the social media companies. This isn't a new thing. We've always talked about limiting screen time as far back as the age of television. Grow up. Take responsibility for your own behavior. Take responsibility for your own parenting style. And one other interesting one, how are video games not included in this addictive technology? And frankly, that's a good point, especially with game platforms like Roblox, where kids can go on to Roblox and just be playing for hours because there's no end to the game. It's all multiplayer online, and you have a million different options of games that you can play. And it's not the old school tradition of you beat a level, you beat a level, you beat a level, and then you're finally done. There's really no end in sight. And that is, I've seen it, it is very addictive for kids when those limits are not put in place. So I think, Gina, that this extends more into areas where I don't see how this lawsuit can really fly when it's all putting one aspect of addictive technology today on kids or two kids on the backs of one company.
1: Yeah, another texter said that it's kind of similar. I see many state lawsuits against large corporations largely for revenue. When states sue Meta, don't they have to prove harm to have standing? What harm has come to the state of Colorado? And I think that's what Attorney General Phil Weiser tried to talk about a little bit in the press conference. Of he shared the story of a family in Colorado whose young daughter committed suicide after what they claimed was too much Instagram, too much Facebook, being on the social media pages for too long and becoming insecure about herself. And I think that is what he's trying to argue a little bit. Will it stand? I don't know. But it's one of those things that they really tried to tie the emotional factor. They had a lot of the parents of victims of suicide who claim that their children are no longer with us due to Meta, due to the addiction of social media, due to the constant scrolling, due to the push notifications. So, but you're right in saying that a lot of people would say, what about video games? What about things like that, that feel like they also have such an addictive personality? Maybe it's not the addiction part that they're looking at. Maybe it's more the harmful aspects of the insecurity, the body, you know, dysmorphia, the things that these kids will look at on these social media pages and go, why am I not like that? Yeah. It's a little more of the insecurity factor of it as well.
0: It reminds me of an episode of the show Bull, which was a really great show, that with this case over a kid who was on social media or on video games nonstop, forgot to eat, didn't do anything, and it was a wrongful death lawsuit blaming video game manufacturer for this kid not being responsible in any way, shape, or form and just continuing to play the games and so forth. That is an extreme but realistic example of where some of this can go. How does a jury handle this? What are the implications that you juggle and consider in all of this? There's so many layers. Keep the text coming. 56690, KOA Common Spirit Health text line. I'm Jimmy Sangenberger in for Russ Kaminsky on the news. That's Gina Gondek. We'll pick it up with Rick Lewis from the Fox joining us to talk about the life and legacy of Frank Beard and ZZ Top. Keep it here. Two more hours up ahead on KOA.
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13: 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I'm Alex Wagner, and on my new show, Run.

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1: KOA News Time 701. I'm Gina Gundek. Broncos training camp wrapping up today. KOA's Anthony Rodriguez joins us live from Broncos Park, powered by Common Spirit. A-Rod, what are you expecting at camp today? And hopefully it is less blood than what we saw yesterday.
2: Yeah, that's right, Gina. Yeah, today is the 14th and final day of training camp out here. And it's, like you said, probably for the best, given what went down in yesterday's practice. Quite a few squabbles, if you will. And yes, indeed, there was blood drawn. Bo Nix getting hit for the second time in camp. Bo hit by a group of defenders, including Malcolm Roach, for the second time. Nick Bonito, Bo didn't like that, threw the ball at Roach. Later on, a pile of a player as well after a Bo interception pulled Nick Bonito off the pile after things heating up. And then Calvin Throckmorton, the old lineman, got all bloodied up at the bottom of a pile as well and came out bleeding. So, yeah, the fans back in the stands yesterday, they're going to be treated to another good one here today. We'll see if they're going to be in pads today. We haven't gotten confirmation on that, but either way, it's promising to be a real good practice. Of course, Davis Webb and Vance Joseph, by the way, both on the podium yesterday, said you can't cross the line. So what I expect to not see is too much of that like we saw yesterday, especially with Bo getting hit. You never want to see that. But again, it's always going to be expected. Final day of camp coming up here in just a few hours. Reporting live from Broncos Park, powered by Common Spirit, Anthony Rodriguez, KOA.
1: Thanks, A-Rod. You can see all of his Broncos coverage on KOA's social media channels. The CBI and several other agencies trying to figure out how a baby died over the weekend at Black Hawk.
3: The Black Hawk Police Department says first responders were called Saturday morning to Ameristar Casino Resort about an incident involving the baby. They gave the baby first aid, but the child didn't survive after being transported to the hospital. Police haven't released any more information about the death, and they have requested help from the Colorado Bureau of Investigation. The First Judicial District Attorney's Office is also looking into what happened. Rob Dawson, KOA.
1: Drought prompting state fish and wildlife to lift more fishing limits. You can now haul in as many fish as you want at Banner Lakes in Weld County, a few miles east of Hudson. The area normally stocked by CPW with black crappie, a largemouth bass, and channel catfish, but low water levels have now ended stocking for the year. You still need a fishing license to cast a line or a net, CPW says. The drought is also affecting bears, deer, elk, moose, and pronghorn as they have trouble finding food. Summer break officially over for thousands of JEFCO students,
4: including at one Lakewood Elementary School that's starting the year with something extra to celebrate. Dean Elementary was recently named one of just 18 schools in Colorado to receive a 2025 Centers of Excellence Award. That award recognizes schools serving a high percentage of at-risk students that have shown some of the strongest sustained student growth in the state. About 74,000 students are enrolled across JEFCO this school year at 145 schools across the district. And more than 5,000 teachers are also heading back into the classroom. Reporting for KOA in Lakewood, I'm Fox 31's Hannah Powers.
1: And students at Denver Public Schools will be heading back to class next week without their phones. The district instituting a bell-to-bell cell phone ban. Skinner Middle School principal Julie Stevens says there's a plan in place in case of an emergency.
5: We have a way of getting in touch with families very, very quickly. It has not been an issue here at Skinner for kids not to have their cell phones in classes or on school grounds.
1: DPS says some schools will have storage spaces for devices. Others may allow them to keep the phones in their backpacks or lockers. In sports, the Rockies face the Dodgers game 3 of their series tonight after losing again last night 7-6. Our KOA coverage begins at 6. On Wall Street ahead of the opening bell, stock futures up, oil prices slip slightly. Right now, Dow futures are up 242 points, S&P up 31 points, NASDAQ futures up 104. Crude oil prices just under $85 a barrel. In Canada, avoiding big new tariffs that were set to take effect this morning as President Trump delayed them, saying that the two countries are finalizing a deal. Fox 31 pinpoint weather. Plenty of sunshine or high temperature, struggling to reach around 90 degrees. Some clouds and storms could be moving in again later this afternoon. Overnight low around 60 degrees. Right now it's 65 in Denver. From the Common Spirit Health KOA News Desk, I'm Gina Gondek on KOA. A check of your drive with Jonathan Steele in the KOA Traffic Center.
6: Yeah, the two latest crashes I mentioned just a short time ago have been cleared. They made very, very quick work of I-70 eastbound. This was approaching Colorado. Two left lanes actually were blocked, so it backed up to about Pecos or so, and it's still running a little rough in there, but hopefully it'll start picking up rather quickly. And also C-470 westbound.

0: down west of Kipling. It looks like some slowing in there, but the lanes have opened up also. 225 around Parker's a little tied up, but it does ease up as you make your way back to I-25. In fact, I-25 looks pretty good still between downtown and the tech center. Now, we are heavily jammed on 270, both directions out of Commerce City. I-76 west coming in from 85, fairly slow there, and everywhere else just building up for us. One other accident up north still clearing at 104th and Irma Drive. Jonathan Steele on KOA 850 AM and 94.1 FM.
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4: Time now for the second hour. Jimmy Sengenberger here with you. In for Ross Kaminsky all week, along with Gina Gundek. And last night, the news came. Wasn't it yesterday afternoon? No matter when it was, we got the news that Frank Beard, the longtime drummer for that little old band from Texas, ZZ Top, had passed away at the age of 77. Guitarist singer Billy Gibbons taking to social media, writing, quote, "Today, Elwood and I lost a great friend and collaborator, and the world lost one of the most naturally innovative drummers and a great and true son of Texas. His signature backbeat was key to keeping ZZ on top." Of course, they were set to play ZZ Top tonight at the Pikes Peak Center in Colorado Springs. That concert has been canceled. A true loss in the music world. And someone that our next guest, actually our first guest this morning, has had the opportunity to share the stage with on several occasions. Rick Lewis, of course, over on The Fox and of the Rick Lewis Project, and he joins us now. Good morning, Rick. How are you, brother?
5: Hey, man. Good morning, Jimmy. And I know you are a musician as well and a blues guy. So
4: yeah,
5: this probably hits you pretty hard, just like it hit me.
4: Yeah.
5: Although, you know, we've known for a long time that Frank Beard has been having health issues. I guess, you know, you just don't expect these guys to die, you know, because musicians just tend to keep going and going and going. And they work through all kinds of things, drugs and alcohol, health issues, and they just keep going. And typically, you know, they'll die on the road. And Frank Beard, at least he got a chance to die at home at his Texas ranch with his family by his side. But still sad to see him go.
4: Yeah, absolutely. Can you talk for a moment as we reflect here on your experience of sharing the stage with ZZ Top?
5: Yeah, my band's probably played 8 or 9 shows with ZZ Top over the years, believe it or not. We played the last show at McNichols Arena. Apparently ZZ Top played the first show at McNichols. So before they bulldozed it, they wanted ZZ Top to close it out. And so my band at the time, the Groove Hogs, got a chance to open for ZZ Top. And it went so well, Jimmy, Billy Gibbons asked us if we would go on tour with them.
4: Amazing.
5: And I wish we could have done that, but I had a morning radio show that I was doing that was doing quite well, and I had to turn it down. So he said, "Hey, how about you just play a couple of shows with us? Pick any show out on the tour you want to play." So we picked out New Year's Eve in Austin, Texas,
4: amazing,
5: which is the biggest show of the year for them, right? And about 2 weeks before the show, Dusty Hill announced he had hepatitis, and they canceled the tour.
4: Oh.
5: So a missed opportunity for us. And I don't know if we would have played that or gone on tour with ZZ Top, how it would have changed my career trajectory in the radio business. But it was certainly something interesting to think back on. And we got to play a bunch of shows with them after that one, including 4 years ago, the second show they played without Dusty Hill, with Elwood, the new bass player. We got to play with them. It's Fiddler's Green. And this was during the COVID era. And they had a mask mandate backstage where everybody backstage, including the bands, had to wear masks, but nobody in the audience had to wear a mask. And we were all kind of puzzled by that. Like, what's going on here? So Billy Gibbons comes rolling out of his tour bus, like 6 o'clock, about an hour before the show, in his pajamas. And he hardly even looked like Billy Gibbons. Believe me, without the makeup, in him in pajamas, you would think this is a guy they pulled off the street, like some homeless guy in the corner. That's kind of how he looked. And he said, no pictures till I get my costume on. So he comes back. We're talking, and he's looking around. He goes, let me ask you guys a question. Is this a blue state? And we're like, yeah, it is. He goes, well, it ain't going to be when we're done with it. He went back in the office, Jimmy. 5 minutes later, they come out and go, okay, guys, no more mask mandate backstage. We're cool. You can take your mask off. I know it was Billy Gibbons who went in there and said, hey, listen, man, if we have to wear a mask backstage, we're not playing this freaking show.
0: Wow.
5: And they dropped the mask mandate. I'll never forget that. And then watching Frank Beard from the side of the stage that night, Jimmy, I could tell he wasn't doing well. He was really struggling. He was barely hitting the drums, although they sounded like cannons out front. And they were using a backing tracks, you know, for the show that night. Because Elwood was new, Frank was in poor health, and so they had to really lean on their backing tracks to make it sound like the record. But that was 4 or 5 years ago, so Frank's been struggling for a long time. And he passed away at 77 and certainly will be missed by the world. And hopefully he rests in peace and rhythm up there in music heaven. He now joins Dusty Hill
4: in that
5: all-star rock and roll blues band up in heaven.
4: That's exactly what I said, brother. He's now up there with Dusty, and they are, God willing, resting in peace and jamming with that super group that you will only find up there. 30 seconds. What is the legacy of Frank Beard, according to Rick Lewis?
5: Well, to me, ZZ Top, I think, is one of the greatest bands in rock history.
4: Agreed.
5: They will continue without Frank Beard and Dusty Hill. That legacy continues, and I think mainly because of Billy Gibbons. But Frank was a guy that he just had a certain drum style and tone that really drove that band. And when you heard them, you knew it was ZZ Top. We played LaGrange on my show just a little bit ago. And in LaGrange, if you want to check out ZZ Top, you're not familiar with them, that's their signature song.
4: Yes.
5: Listen to that song and listen to the drum licks from Frank Beard. Just a driving kind of, it was, I guess you would call it a shuffle, but kind of a Texas shuffle that he plays on that song. And that's what made them really unique.
4: Absolutely. Rick Lewis, couldn't have put it better myself. Thank you, brother, for joining us. Appreciate it.
5: Thanks for having me, Jimmy.
4: Absolutely. Absolutely. May he rest in peace. Frank Beard passed away at the age of 77. I'm Jimmy Sangenberger in for Ross, along with Gina Gondek. Keep it here as we continue KOA.
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20: There was a wealthy man in Palm Beach who was offering young girls a way to make money. That man was Jeffrey Epstein, and he had set up a system designed to bring him underage girls. Local police and the federal government would investigate and, by their count, find dozens of victims. Epstein would become one of the world's most infamous predators, a man who could have faced decades in prison but served just 13 months in his own wing of a county jail.
23: Why would you cut this deal with Jeffrey Epstein?
20: Epstein's abuse would span years and cross state lines.
24: New York, Palm Beach, New Mexico, Paris, Virgin Islands, and each one of those residences is an alleged crime scene.
20: I'm ABC's Mark Remillard, and with a team of journalists from the ABC News Investigative Unit, we've traveled around the country to look at Jeffrey Epstein and the allegations of his horrifying abuse.
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0: KOA News Time 720. President Trump pausing tariffs targeting Canada. Posting on Truth Social last night, the president said that the 50% tariffs that were scheduled to kick in today for 3 days are now on hold based on the fact that Canada and the U.S. have a deal pending final documentation. President Trump also says that no talks with Iran are currently happening or are planned. Fox's Peter Doocy has more from the president's latest Truth Social post.
1: The naval blockade remains in full force and effect. The Hormuz Strait is open and operating. All water mines have been removed or detonated. That's different than this.
2: From the envoy, Jared Kushner.
3: The conversations between the U.S. government and different areas of the Iranian government at all areas is probably more robust than it's maybe ever been.
0: This all comes as the memorandum of understanding between the U.S. and Iran to pause the fighting expired on Monday. And Denver public school students returning to the classroom next Monday, but phones not part of the picture. The district's new bell-to-bell personal device ban directs students to turn off their cell phones while on campus and store their devices. Those schools will be allowed to create their own storage rules. Your next update at 7:30 from the Common Spirit Health KOA News Desk. I'm Gina Gondek on KOA. Taking a look at your Wednesday morning drive in the KOA Traffic Center, here's Jonathan Steele.
4: All right, not too bad. We're building up in pretty good shape. There is an accident on the turnpike, though. This is going to be near McCaslin, which is coming out of the Superior area westbound. And it looks like it is kind of backing up a little bit. Okay, this does look like it's left shoulder. I'm not sure if they're blocking the left lane, but it is definitely going to cause some slight delays if you're heading into Boulder at this hour. Let's see, we've got I-76 still heavy in from 85. 270 is rather busy for us. I think everything else is pretty standard. We're definitely seeing an increase on I-25 between downtown and the tech center, as well as 225, both directions out of Aurora. Another accident popped up. Now, this is going to be on 104th westbound past Potomac, which is just a little bit east of Highway 2. There are some delays in that area as you make your way through the area itself, again, on 104th Avenue. Jonathan Steele on KOA 850 AM and 94.1 FM.
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0: have that little old band from Texas, the Tube Snake Boogie. Later, we'll have a little LaGrange, the song that Rick Lewis in the last segment mentioned is the definitive song to listen to for ZZ Top if you aren't familiar with the band. And I couldn't agree more. It is certainly my favorite song. And of course, paying tribute today to Frank Beard, ZZ Top's legendary drummer who had joined the band in 1969. And I watched a CBS News story on Facebook. I wasn't doom scrolling, but I was scrolling a little bit and came across this story from the 50th anniversary of ZZ Top. I mean, that band had Billy Gibbons and Frank Beard in the band for 57 years, if my math is right. That is pretty remarkable. That is a hell of a legacy, to be sure. When we return, we should be joined by retired Brigadier General Doug Odie Slocum and check in on the national security issues from Iran to North and South Korea and more. He's always a phenomenal guest with tremendous insights. He'll join us on the other side as we continue. Jimmy Sangenberger in for Ross Kaminsky on the news with Gina Gondek here on KOA.
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14: 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And Amanda Knox joins Bobby Cass to talk about surviving prison and life nearly 20 years after being wrongfully accused.
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15: The Chicago Sky upset the New York Liberty 93-86 Tuesday night behind a big night from Natasha Cloud, who put up a career-high 35 points to go with 9 rebounds and 6 assists. Camila Cardoso added 17 points and 12 boards in the win. The Liberty's Jonquel Jones suffered an apparent ankle injury in the first quarter and didn't return. 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
17: KOA News Time, 7:31. I'm Gina Gundek. A Weld County District judge dismissing a felony child sex assault case and blames the CBI for ignoring years of internal warning about their chief DNA analyst, Missy Woods. Judge Vicente Vigil called the agency's conduct outrageous because supervisors failed to intervene, even after several co-workers raised concerns about the analyst's work. KOA legal analyst Scott Robinson points out Woods worked on more than 1,000 cases.
18: We will see an avalanche of dismissals of criminal cases.
17: Judge Vigil accusing the agency of trying to cover up the allegations and essentially putting a Band-Aid on a tumor. A Colorado Department of Corrections officer facing child exploitation charges in Los Angeles County.
19: The CBI and County Sheriff's Office began investigating 37-year-old Gage Montoya last September after getting a tip from the National Center for Missing and Exploited Children. Investigators say Montoya shared videos and explicit images depicting child sex abuse. He was arrested earlier this month and placed on leave by the DOC. His next court appearance is set for September 2nd. Brenda Stewart, KOA.
17: Byron Donalds has become the first black person to win Florida's Republican primary for governor. The congressman was endorsed by President Trump and is the favorite to succeed term-limited Governor Ron DeSantis. Donalds will face former Congressman David Jolly in the midterms. The Florida's Democratic primaries, incumbent Congresswoman Debbie Wasserman Schultz easily defeated two candidates in Broward County's 20th congressional district and is expected to win her 12th term. In sports, the Rockies hoping to win their final game of the series against the Dodgers tonight after dropping last night's game 7-6. Our KOA coverage begins at 6. And Broncos fans looking forward to seeing Bo Nix back on the field when the team takes on Green Bay Friday night. So is offensive coordinator Davis Webb.
20: Clean operation. He hasn't played in a while, obviously. Just kind of get all the feels back, whether that be pregame warm-ups to running out with the team, getting your first completion, getting hit for the first time, getting the first down, hopefully a touchdown.
17: Our KOA coverage of the Broncos-Packers game begins at 3 o'clock Friday afternoon. On Wall Street at the opening bell, stocks slightly higher this morning. Right now, the Dow is up 117 points, S&P up 28 points, NASDAQ up 97 points. And crude oil prices just above $84 a barrel. And you may soon be able to book a ride with one of Waymo's driverless vehicles. The company is in its final testing phase of the self-driving cars in Denver. But not everyone's thrilled about it.
21: Waymo is expecting to drive about 50 square miles in Denver and surrounding cities. The company already serves 11 cities with 500,000 paid trips per week. A new study found Waymos are involved in fewer crashes than vehicles driven by people, but not everyone is on board, arguing that robo-taxis will put humans out of work and are a privacy concern. So far, no official start date in Denver has been released. Reporting in Denver for KOA, I'm Fox 31's Kasha Carriage.
17: Fox 31 pinpoint weather, another sunny day with our high temperature nearing 90 degrees. Afternoon storms could be moving in again today. Overnight low around 60, back into the low 90s tomorrow. Right now it's 65 in Denver. From the Common Spirit Health KOA News Desk, I'm Gina Gundek on KOA. Jonathan Steele joining us with a look at our Wednesday morning drive from the KOA Traffic Center.
0: Yeah, a little more company on the roads. That crash near McCaslin on the Turnpike westbound is on the left shoulder. So without it being in a lane, it's not a real heavy jam, but it is getting busier from Westminster to Broomfield and then eventually heading into the Boulder area. I-76 still tying up a little bit at 88th. Of course, we had an accident on the other side of the highway eastbound earlier, but westbound seems to be jammed up through there before it kind of opens up back into I-25. 270 still rather busy for us. We got the east side of I-70 coming west. It looks like from about Tower all the way back to I-25, it's about 15 plus minutes on the drive. Little increase on I-25 between downtown and the tech center. One crash off the freeway system up to the north on 104th. This is westbound west of Potomac, which is just east of Highway 2. Got some slight delays in there. Jonathan Steele on KOA 850 AM and 94.1 FM.
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0: coming back. Jimmy Sangenberger here with you in for Ross Kaminsky on the news with Gina Gondak. And it does feel like the situation with Iran is consistently on shaky ground, indeed. And look, we are a couple months into the memorandum of understanding, but to the date that it has expired as of a day or two ago. And that was supposed to set the stage for a permanent end to the war with Iran. Obviously, it has not happened, in part because of the dispute over the Strait of Hormuz, which President Trump said not long ago, just a matter of days ago, that he would like to make the Strait of Hormuz a territory of the United States. Not sure exactly how that'll work, but in terms of negotiations, the president, I believe, yesterday said this.
1: Well, they want to make a deal, but they're not going to make the kind of a deal that I feel is necessary. Look, we're in there for one reason. Iran cannot have a nuclear weapon. You understand that? Iran cannot have a nuclear weapon, and they won't have a nuclear weapon. And right now, them building one after what we did previously with the B-2 bombers, going to be a long time to have. But Iran cannot have, it's very simple, they can't have a nuclear weapon.
0: They can't have a nuclear weapon. It's about that, he said. And he's been talking tough, but also talking negotiation, just kind of back and forth and back and forth. This is the president, I think yesterday morning, maybe it was the day before, on summarized by Trey Yingst, Fox News reporter, about his comments on Iran and also Oman.
2: Good morning. Today, the memorandum of understanding between the United States and Iran expires. It's been 60 days since it was signed, and reports indicate very little diplomatic progress to reopen the Strait of Hormuz. All of this is taking place as President Trump told Fox News that Iran should put up the white flag of surrender. He added that I have no time schedule. I'm not in a hurry. The president also warned that he would bomb the S out of Oman if they got in the way, as reports indicate ongoing talks between Iran and Oman about control of the strait. Now, international shipping data indicated only 5 cargo ships passed through the strait on Saturday and none on Sunday. This is due to Iran continuing attacks on vessels. A bulk carrier reported being hit by an unknown projectile on Saturday.
0: And on it goes. What's happening here? And is there a clear strategy to the U.S. engagement in the Strait of Hormuz and with Iran? Let's talk about this. And also in the next segment, we'll dive into the latest with regard to South Korea and North Korea with retired Brigadier General of the Air Force, Doug Slocum, whose call sign was Odie as an F-16 fighter pilot. And General Slocum, welcome back to KOA.
3: Jimmy, it's always great to talk with you, and good morning.
0: Back at you, my friend. And you were on KOA when the ceasefire was announced, when the MOU was announced, and now as the MOU has expired, grateful to have you back on for some insights. Let me just ask you a broad question. As you look back at what's happened over the past couple of months since that memorandum of understanding was signed and where things are at now, what are some of your top line takeaways?
3: Well, I think we understand that that MOU was a framework, and everything that has happened since that quote unquote ceasefire and all is has shown us that it's probably not going to hold, and clearly it's not at this point. So this agreement, this straw man that was out there, an agreement to sit down and make an agreement, certainly does not, at least from what we've seen in the public, appear to be bearing fruit at this point.
0: So in that regard, the question then becomes, is there any point at which we'll be able to trust Iran at an end point, especially when President Trump, I don't know, the perception that I get, General, is that Trump will talk tough on Iran, and he will talk negotiation on Iran. He'll do some strikes, then he'll back off. And there's just no, I don't feel the strength that I felt throughout the early part of this war when it was so decisive. And now there seems to be more waffling. And it's hard to imagine the Iranian regime responding well to waffling versus clear, decisive shows of strength.
3: Well, and clearly, you know, what we at least see in the public and we're perceiving through the press and everything else, I think you hit the nail on the head there, is that it is not coming across with that strong strategic resolve with immediate action to be able to gain the objectives that we're looking for. I think everybody's kind of asking, what's the end state? What are we doing? How are we going to get there? And Iran has certainly figured out pressure points against us. You know, you had brought up, well, in the soundbite about nuclear weapons being the goal, and that certainly is the long-term goal, which I think is the primary reason that we got involved. But then Iran figured out the Strait of Hormuz as the pressure point, not just against us, but against world opinion. And they're just not letting go of that one. And I don't think we have an answer to the geography and all the problem that that's presenting at this point.
0: Here is Republican Congressman Don Bacon, who at times is a critic of Trump, but also has been commending of the president vis-a-vis Iran over time and so forth. But he expressed some of the key issues at the moment as he looks at it from the blockade in the Strait of Hormuz and also the issue of not having bipartisan support here.
4: The president has to keep this blockade on and find the he's got to, in the end, he's got to prevail in this fight, because if he doesn't, we're going to have a worse threat on our hands down the road. But he's sort of put us at a spot where he's backed into a corner with this being an unpopular war. And I just, it goes back from the beginning. He had to, this had to be a bipartisan effort, not a one-man band.
0: A bipartisan effort's what it had to be. Meanwhile, Dana Perino on Fox News, former, of course, White House Communications Director or Press Secretary, saying that the Trump administration should declare bank communications bankruptcy on Iran and basically do a reset. I don't know that communications are enough, but certainly that's at least part of it, as well as trying to corral some Democrat support. I mean, not only is there not that bipartisan support, but there are even some Republicans that have defected over the Iran war.
3: Well, and I think we're seeing partisanship, Trump, strategic national security objectives at this point. You know, people are more interested in gaining their political points than necessarily what's the best interest of the United States. And I mean that as a broad statement. So it's kind of sad what we see. You know, Don Bacon, Air Force veteran, has done some great stuff, but at the same time has been a pretty vocal critic of the president and bumped heads with him on a number of issues. But he does bring up the point that we are not speaking in a united voice. You know, when you go read the news and look at all the headlines, I can tell you what news outlet it is based on the headline and how it's spinning the news on that particular day. So I'm not sure how we get back on being one team, one fight in securing these objectives.
0: General Doug Slocum, our guest, real quickly before we take a break and then come back on South Korea and North Korea. Right now, of course, so much of this is clearly about keeping the Strait of Hormuz open. And that's the impression that you often get, is it's about that more than anything. Now, President Trump keeps reiterating that this is about preventing Iran from having a nuclear weapon. Of course, we have decimated their nuclear weapons program. But isn't it very much about both the short-term and long-term implications, of course, but about the Strait of Hormuz, which is part of the issue for why it's the war with Iran is not so popular among the American people, especially given gas prices have been surging again?
3: Well, and it goes beyond the Strait of Hormuz. I mean, obviously, it's that checkpoint. 20% of the world oils go through there. A number of the Gulf nations have come up with alternatives. You know, Saudi Arabia has the pipeline. UAE is working on a similar setup. But Iran has been attacking that infrastructure also. So it's a much wider regional look at trying to choke off oil and energy supplies, you know, fertilizer, et cetera, around the world, which, of course, then that affects food. So it's a much wider conflict than just the Straits of Hormuz. But that certainly is a focal point with it right now.
0: And so what do you think needs to be done in this regard to shift the narrative as well as the trajectory real quick?
3: Well, I think Iran's figured out how to play the asymmetric game. They're not, you know, taking us on head to head militarily with things. They haven't prevailed from that perspective, but strategically, they are still threatening the region. They are still attacking infrastructure. They're able to do what they're looking to accomplish. So, I mean, to me, the objective needs to be the head of the snake in this particular case, who is running Iran and who's making these decisions. And that's where we need to be able to figure out a point of leverage.
0: General Doug Slocum, our guest, will pick up the conversation in a moment. Jimmy Sangenberger in for Ross Kaminsky on the news with Gina Gondek. Good morning, Gina.
5: Good morning, Jimmy. KOA News Time, 7:47. A Colorado state representative facing a lawsuit from a former aide claiming harsh working conditions and retaliation. Jennifer Chick filed the lawsuit against Littleton Democratic State Representative Sheila Leiter, alleging that Leiter forced her to do unpaid work on a reelection campaign, retaliated against her when she requested an unpaid vacation, and had to be hospitalized due to the mental health impacts in the office. Chick has also sued Democratic House Speaker Julie McCluskey and Majority Leader Monica Duran, saying they both had some responsibility for the situation. The race is set for who will replace term-limited Florida Governor Ron DeSantis.
6: We have won a massive victory.
5: Trump-endorsed Congressman Byron Donalds will be taking on former Congressman David Jolly, a former Republican who switched to the Democratic Party.
7: Voters are desperate for change. We are believing in each other, folks. I am begging you right now, believe in something better.
5: Additionally, Congresswoman Debbie Wasserman Schultz projected to win the Democratic primary, this time for Florida's 20th congressional district. Schultz previously represented Florida's 25th, which was redrawn to favor Republicans. She will face Republican Brent Anderson in the midterms. The two leading candidates of Alaska's U.S. Senate primary heading to the November election.
8: Republican Senator Dan Sullivan and Democratic former Congresswoman Mary Peltola advanced to November's general election on Tuesday. Independent Bill Hill and Republican U.S. Representative Nick Begich have advanced to the general election for Alaska's only U.S. House seat. And Democrats Jonathan Kreis Tompkins and Tom Begich are among four people who will advance to the general election for governor in Alaska in a ranked choice general election. Ted Lindner, Fox News.
5: And if you're traveling through DIA today, don't be alarmed by the large number of police and firefighters.
9: The good news is there's no actual emergency. Airport officials say they're conducting a full-scale emergency response exercise from 5 a.m. to 5 p.m. on Wednesday. DIA staff, actors, and emergency vehicles will all take part in the training. The exercise is held once every 3 years to make sure everyone is prepared in case an actual emergency strikes. Carrie Mack, KOA.
5: Your next update in 15 minutes from the Common Spirit Health KOA News Desk. I'm Gina Gondek on KOA. Jonathan Steele joining us with a look at our drive from the KOA Traffic Center.
10: Yeah, the latest problem for us is out of Lone Tree on C-470. This is going to be the westbound side. It's right at about Quebec. They do have two right lanes blocked. You got to squeeze left early. It looks like the HOV and the left through lane open, but it is backed up to I-25. Pretty solid in there. The eastbound side through Highlands Ranch is not too bad this morning. I'm not seeing any delays anyway. I-25 coming up from Castle Pines, a little sluggish into the tech center, and then from there, it's heavy, but not really jamming necessarily. It may take you a few extra minutes to make your way into downtown. Southbound from Broadway is a bit of a grind now, heading all the way down to Colorado. You'll get relief from there where speed's starting to pick up. 225 from ILF both directions has been a little slow. 270 both directions certainly jamming up a little bit. And the accident on the turnpike still sitting on the left shoulder at McCaslin coming out of Superior. From there, it will open up completely into Boulder. Jonathan Steele on KOA 850 AM and 94.1 FM.
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0: got a guest live from Michigan right now, so I figured why not bring on one of those great Michigan guitarists as the bumper for this segment as we continue. Little Ted Nugent, Jimmy Sengenberger back with you in for Ross Kaminsky all week. Retired Brigadier General Doug Slocum joining us. And this is President Trump yesterday explaining his announcement that he has instructed Secretary of War Pete Hegseth to pull back, not cancel, it's too late to cancel, but to pull back on military exercises with South Korea.
1: You know, when you ask somebody, would you like to give us a hand, and they say, no thanks, and then we're guarding them from a country and paying ourselves billions of dollars, costing us billions and billions of dollars to protect not only them, but other countries. Look at NATO. We spend hundreds of billions of dollars protecting Europe from Russia. Hundreds of billions, mostly from Russia, but from other things, too. And then they say, well, they don't want to get involved with guarding the strait where they get most of their oil. They get 50% of their oil, and they don't want to get involved. Why are we doing it? So all I want is fairness. And South Korea, I get along with them very well, but they were paying $3 billion a year, and then they convinced Biden that I was probably a bad person, and they shouldn't, and he immediately rescinded that order. So we were getting paid. We would have been getting paid a lot more, but we can't go around and protect all of these countries, especially when they're not there to help us.
0: General Slocum, your reaction to that and President Trump's at least stated rationale vis-a-vis South Korean military aid and partnerships.
2: Well, he certainly challenges the paradigm, because it's an interesting to think. I mean, this agreement, us being in Europe, us being in South Korea, you know, ending from end of World War II on, we just have this mindset that's just what we do. And I think what he's calling into is the question of, well, why are we doing this? South Korea certainly is an economic powerhouse. Europe has been all along. Is why do you have somebody else coming in to provide your defense? And he calls that into question. And what is the balance? If we're going to do that, how are we staying friends? Where's the payback with all that? So I think there's some valid questions with it. Those exercises are very important in Korea, especially for the deterrent value to the North. Because South Korea certainly is a bigger economic, could argue militarily, but, you know, North Korea still has a massive, if not poor and under-equipped in a lot of ways, military capability there. But kind of hair-triggered from everything we can see. So that deterrent value of us, the United States, being there is huge. And that's certainly now being called into a diplomatic question.
0: Especially so with President Trump's comments on Kim Jong-un in North Korea as well.
3: Folks who say that you are prioritizing the interests of adversaries in North Korea over our longtime partners by scaling back military exercises.
1: No, I'm making it much safer. You see, I'm actually making it much safer. Kim Jong-un has always treated me with great respect, and we met on numerous occasions, actually, two primary occasions, spoken and spent time. I understand him. He understands me. You're doing war games. I get along with him. You know, he didn't like Biden. He didn't like Obama. He didn't like anybody, but I get along with him very well. No, what I'm doing is making things safer.
0: I don't know, is getting along with somebody, at least so he says, enough to go a little nicer on North Korea right now, General?
2: Well, I don't think North Korea has handed out any gestures of peace that I'm aware of. But, I think they do respect the president. And this ties back to your earlier comment, because, you know, one, does the U.S. have the capability? Two, do they have the resolve to be able to use this great power that we have? And certainly, I think that puts a little fear into North Korea. And if we, around the world, in this case in Iran, if we end up backing out there and strategically not achieving the objectives, I think that might call that deterrence into question. So it's an interesting Kobayashi Maru kind of going on here right now with, especially with North Korea, when he talks about that relationship, is, you know, what is a special relationship? What's this friendship other than, you know, crossing the line in Panmunjom and shaking hands? I guess we have to take his word for it, because I don't think any of us will be able to have the insight to what that really means.
0: No-win scenario. Gotta love the Star Trek reference to the Kobayashi Maru. Every time you say it, General Doug Slocum. Unfortunately, we gotta leave it there. Always good to get your insight, sir. Thanks for joining us again this morning on KOA.
2: Always great to talk with you. Have a great morning.
0: You as well. Once again, retired Brigadier General Doug Slocum joining us here on KOA. Jimmy in for Ross, along with Gina. Another hour up ahead on KOA.
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5: 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Kind of paining me, but I love my restaurants in Vegas. 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
3: KOA News Time, 8:02. I'm Kiana Gondek. Blackhawk police are asking the CBI to help as they're trying to figure out why a three-month-old baby died this week at the Ameristar Casino Resort. The two agencies are also working with the First Judicial District Attorney's Office on the investigation.
4: The fact that they're seeking outside help for review of this death is not uncommon, nor does it suggest one way or another whether or not criminal conduct occurred.
3: Denver's training of Fox 31 legal analyst Chris Decker says it could take a while for the autopsy results to come back. Don't be alarmed by the large police presence at the Denver International Airport today.
5: So there will be a prop that looks like an airplane that is not an airplane that will be set on fire. There will be some smoke. You'll expect a ton of first responders, lights, sirens on the airfield and on the way to Gate 1, which is where they will be entering for the day.
3: The training exercise director, Tony Diaz, says it's only a drill. They'll be wrapped up by 5 o'clock this afternoon. The exercise is held once every 3 years to make sure that the airport is prepared for a real emergency. The Denver City Council forming a new task force to keep a deep dive into data centers. City Councilman Darrell Watson says there are 7 positions open on the task force. They want community members to join 3 city council members and 16 others on the committee.
6: It's our expectation to have a clear list of who the members of this working group is by October.
3: The city council paused the building of new data centers until the heavy energy draws, massive water consumption, and noise concerns are all addressed. The city of Denver replacing a street sign after discovering a big oops. The California sign at the intersection of 19th and California streets was installed on Monday before anyone noticed that California was misspelled. A photo on Facebook drew hundreds of comments, including a post from Mayor Mike Johnston saying that the city would leave spell check on before creating another sign. The sign has been taken down and will be replaced sometime today. And Democrats in Florida, the latest to take a left turn, electing a progressive to take on Republican Senator Ashley Moody. Angie Nixon wins the Democratic nomination, even though she was outspent 16-1. In sports, the Rockies hoping to avoid a sweep when they wrap up their series with the Dodgers tonight at Coors Field after losing last night 7-6. Our KOA coverage of today's game begins at 6. And the Broncos getting ready for another practice as they prepare for Friday's game against Green Bay. KOA's Anthony Rodriguez joins us live from Broncos Park, powered by Common Spirit. A-Rod, it sounds like training camp got a little heated yesterday.
7: Yeah, that's right. Good morning, Gina. A heated disagreement or two was the highlight of Tuesday's practice. Among the highlights of all those disagreements, well, first, you'd never want to hit the quarterback, Bo Nix, in training camp. But for the second time, that happened yesterday. Hit by a group of defenders, including Malcolm Roach and Nick Bonito, among others. Bo did not like that. Threw the ball at Malcolm Roach after that. Later on, there was a pileup of players fighting after a Bo interception, and Bo pulled Nick Bonito off the pile by his leg, which heated things up, and at some point, Broncos O-lineman Calvin Throckmorton got the rough end of it on the bottom of a pileup, came out of it bleeding. Sounds like he'll be just fine, though. No shortage of action in front of the returning fans, as you just heard me describe all that. However, both offensive and defensive coordinators Davis Webb and Vance Joseph said after practice, you cannot cross the line in camp fights. So hitting Bo Nix, not advised. You expected to get fiery late in camp, especially without joint practices, but you have to be smart about it. Final day of training camp coming up in just about 2 hours. By the way, the Broncos PR.

0: Our staff, big shout out to them. They just treated us to a nice box of donuts out here for the final day of training camp. Reporting live from Broncos Park, powered by Common Spirit, Anthony Rodriguez, KOA.
1: What kind of donut did you have, A-Rod?
0: I am a couple bites into a nice, typical chocolate-covered donut with some sprinkles on it. So
1: right.
0: I'm spoiled.
1: Love it. Thanks, A-Rod. We'll check back in an hour. On Wall Street, stocks mixed this morning. Right now, the Dow is up 249 points. S&P up 26 points. The NASDAQ down 12 points. Crude oil prices just above $84 a barrel. And President Trump pausing a planned wave of tariffs that was set to hit Canada at midnight. He says the three-day pause will allow the two countries to work out a deal. He offered no specifics about the agreement, aside from suggesting the Keystone XL pipeline may be reinstated. Fox 31 pinpoint weather. Plenty of sunshine today as our high temperature will warm up to around 90 degrees. We could still see a stray thunderstorm overnight tonight and into the afternoon. Overnight low around 60. More sunshine tomorrow with our high in the low 90s. Right now it's 65 in Denver. From the Common Spirit Health KOA News Desk, I'm Gina Goddeck on KOA. A look at your drive in the KOA Traffic Center. Here's Jonathan Steele.
2: Yeah, I've been focusing down south on a few problems. We had a crash northbound near Happy Canyon, which is coming up out of Castle Rock. Had a couple lanes blocked in there. It does look a little bit better, so they may have moved this to the shoulder. I'll have to double check. But ahead of that, it stays slow into the tech center. And now further north, if you're trying to make your way eventually maybe up towards downtown, we've got a crash northbound at Logan. That's about a three car. It's sitting in the left lane, certainly starting to jam it up a bit. The other direction is real heavy from Broadway down past Colorado. There's a emergency construction crew on the scene on Parker approaching Orchard. They've got traffic slow all the way back to Quincy. One lane blocked at least coming through there, so pretty good delay working. Let's see. Other than that, we do have volume still in place in a lot of areas out here, including 270. Boulder Turnpike's looking a little bit better for us if you're heading to Boulder with an earlier crash near McCaslin. Jonathan Steele on KOA 850 AM and 94.1 FM.
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6: Third and final hour, Jimmy Sengenberger here with you in for Ross Kaminsky all week this week. Fascinating seeing the election returns from yesterday. We'll talk in a few minutes about what happened in Wyoming with Keith Nobles, who also has attended Sturgis nonstop for many, many years. And every other year, ZZ Top has performed there. He's got some thoughts on that little old band from Texas and on the passing of the legendary drummer Frank Beard, to whom we've been paying tribute on the show throughout the morning. I will say it was striking to see Democratic Socialist Angie Nixon becoming the nominee for the U.S. Senate in Florida against the Republican, Ashley Moody. Now, I think that's probably a good thing for the Republican in terms of reelection in a solid Republican state of Florida, but it is striking to see another U.S. Senate nominee who is of that far left wing of the Democratic Party. That is where the energy and enthusiasm is on the left. And on the one hand, there's a lot to work with there for Republicans, but on the other hand, don't underestimate them. Whether it's Malat Kiros and her influence in Colorado to some extent on bringing out the left, or it is Angie Nixon in Florida or what have you, there is an energizing influence that at least is there from the far left on the Democrats. The question of the balancing act and will Republicans and moderates get out in greater numbers to help prevent those far left candidates from taking any footholds. We'll see what happens. Meanwhile, we were just hearing, Gina, in your news report about this misspelled Denver street sign. that was Califerina Street instead of California Street for a day. What exactly happened here for just one day? It was a brand new sign that was just put up.
1: Someone had one job, Jimmy. I think that's what it was. One job. Just spell California right. And clearly that didn't happen. So this is at 19th and California Streets in Denver. And somebody posted on Reddit how just one person noticed it. And then, of course, hundreds of people commenting on it. Like you said, they kind of flip-flopped the N and the I, so it looks more like California. And sure enough, they took it down. I actually think they already replaced it, but some people are saying that it's being replaced today. Mayor Mike Johnson saying, okay, next time we'll make sure that we use spell check. And of course, I love how the Denver Post has to mention the initial sign cost $321.75. Denver will not be charged for the removal, the replacement, the reinstallation of the sign, because it sounds like the error was on the construction, the sign designer part, or the builder of whoever created the sign, and not Denver spelling California wrong.
6: You know what? On the one hand, it's like, oh my goodness. It's just, it may have been a vendor that provided it, but it feels on par for government, number one. But no, number two, at least it was California getting butchered in terms of its
1: good
6: spelling.
1: Point.
6: Like, there, I think that's okay. I'm all for that.
1: I just think it's so funny that there just seems like there should have been so many eyes from yes. the creator of the sign to whoever packaged the sign to who shipped the sign, who then proceeded to put up the sign and nobody noticed it.
6: So many eyes didn't catch the eye was put in the wrong place.
1: Uh-huh. Yeah.
6: So when it comes to spell check and all of these kinds of things, I mean, how you have so many moving parts in fairness on computers these days with technology. Maybe you have an AI filter for that kind of thing.
1: Right.
6: Maybe that's a good use of AI.
1: Right. Yep. And the funniest part is, like, for me, spell check is not existent. All I have to know is what is this botched word in front of me in my own script. And if I spell it wrong, it's only my eyes. But when people are literally going to be staring at a street sign in downtown Denver and go, I think that's spelled wrong. It is. You almost have to do a double take with California, though. Like, it is one that maybe a couple people might not notice if you first glance at it. It's not like it was completely botched, just a couple flipped letters that people went, wait a second. And you probably don't even think about it. You
6: right.
1: just kind of glance at it and go, yeah, California Street.
6: What is it that's called when you have words that a few letters are jumbled or in the wrong place, but we read it because the human brain doesn't catch the difference, but we just read those words despite the misplacement. There's an actual term for it, and I don't remember what it is, but there's a thing.
1: But literally, like, they have a photo of it on the Denver Post, and I stared at it for a little bit and went, what's wrong? Oh, like, it took me a second to be like, you just look at it and you're like, yeah, California Street, and you're like, oh, that's not it. That's not it at all.
6: But leave it to Reddit to catch yep. it. Speaking of social media platforms.
1: Some of the best stories come from Reddit, of just people that are very observant and are able to look at it and go, wait. And then, of course, instead of likely telling the city, they instead post it on Reddit so everyone else can see it and make fun of it for sure.
6: Those darn eagle-eyed Redditors catching the misspelling and taking a good look and going, wait a second, what's wrong here? I do like Johnston's response. I thought that was clever, saying, well, we're just going to make sure that we use spell check next time. Gotta love it. I'm Jimmy Sangenberger in for Ross Kaminsky on the news. In a moment, we'll check in with Keith Nobles and talk about a few topics on the other side as we move along here on KOA to more Gina.
1: KOA News Time, 8:14. President Trump says there are no talks with Iran currently happening or planned. Fox's Peter Doocy has more from the president's Truth Social post.
7: The naval blockade remains in full force and effect. The Hormuz Strait is open and operating. All water mines have been removed or detonated. That's different than this.
8: From the envoy, Jared Kushner.
9: The conversations between the U.S. government and different areas of the Iranian government at all areas is probably more robust than it's maybe ever been.
1: This all comes as the memorandum of understanding between the U.S. and Iran to pause the fighting expired on Monday. Colorado Parks and Wildlife reminding us that bears are out in full force right now looking for food to bulk up before hibernation season. A bear attack on Monday sent an Eagle County man to the hospital. Colorado Parks and Wildlife say that the man was leaving a laundry room at an apartment complex when the bear surprised him and scratched his arm. He ended up hurting his foot as well as he was trying to run away. Parks and Wildlife say that they placed a trap in the area to try to capture the female bear and her cubs. And another bear incident in Colorado Springs, where a 250-pound black bear managed to get in a car when it became trapped and then later died. Officers say that he destroyed the car while searching for food and apparently couldn't find his way out and then wasn't discovered for several days in the heat. CPW reports that there have been twice as many bear-human encounters this year in our state compared to last year. Vail Resorts already looking ahead to ski season, announcing their opening dates. Vail's Jacob Marquardt says they're aiming for the first runs at Keystone in October.
10: We're definitely doing our snow dances to deliver a lot of powder this upcoming winter season.
1: But he points out it all depends on the snowfall. Breckenridge set to open November 6th, followed by Vail Mountain on November 13th and Beaver Creek November 25th. Your next update in 15 minutes. From the Common Spirit Health KOA News Desk, I'm Gina Gondek on KOA. Taking a look at your Wednesday morning drive in the KOA Traffic Center, here's Jonathan Steele.
2: Yeah, we're still pretty busy. We've had the accident down south at Happy Canyon cleared off, so backups have dissipated. It's kind of rolling residual, actually, heading north now from Castle Pines into the Tech Center, and then further north, they're working a crash in the left lane at Logan, and it looks like there's a stall, actually, in there, too. So it's kind of double trouble, and it is tying up, probably back to about University. It'll release from that point. We're checking on a possible crash coming out of Lakewood on 6th Avenue. It looks like it's going to be eastbound, probably just east of Wadsworth, definitely before Sheridan, but I'm seeing some backups in that area. No details on that just yet. Also, the accident we had on C-470 through Lone Tree there, westbound at Quebec. It looks like right shoulder area, but it looks like also on the left side, we've got some activity there. I'm not sure exactly what's going on, but it is still slow. Both directions out of Highlands Ranch are kind of busy. And then we've got an emergency repair going on Parker. This is near Orchard, about Layden. It looks like one lane block. That backup extends all the way to Quincy. That's quite a distance there. It's just bumper to bumper. Jonathan Steele on KOA 850 AM and 94.1 FM.
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12: Rumors spreading around in that Texas town about the shack outside the game. If you know what I'm talking about, just let me know if you wanna go to that whole mile on the range. They got a lot of nice girls.
6: Listen to that driving rhythm on the drums from the great, sadly now late, Frank Beard of that little old band from Texas, ZZ Top, who passed away yesterday at the age of 77. I asked my next guest here on the program, our next guest, Keith Nobles, what his favorite ZZ Top song was, and he said LaGrange, which just so happens to be mine as well, alongside Jesus Just Left Chicago. Keith Nobles, the author of two novels, including most recently Breaking the Zeitgeist, How to Be Happy in a World Gone Insane. He is also an avid attendee and celebrator, champion, really, of the Sturgis Motorcycle Rally, going there every year for Keith. Welcome to the show. How many years?
13: Many, many years. My dog happens to bark just as I come on. 43. How's that?
6: 43 years straight?
13: No, not straight, but 43 total.
6: Wow. That is remarkable. And I understand that ZZ Top would perform every other year at Sturgis, which means you've seen them a heck of a lot of times.
13: I have. They are typically at the Buffalo Chip. For a long time, they've done every other year. this was not a year they would have been there. But, yes, I've seen them many, many times. It's a very sad thing about Frank Beard, but maybe one of those things should be happy it happened rather than sad when it's done. Frank Beard once famously gave an interview where he said, they asked him the first time he made real money from music, and I think he said he made $72,000 off the first album. They asked him what he spent it on, and he said he spent every dime on drugs. So kind of amazing some of these guys made it to 77.
6: That is a remarkable point. And I mean, he was just such a talented drummer. You can hear it in LaGrange and so many other places with his music, cornerstone of the band ZZ Top.
13: Yeah, absolutely. And we're just reaching a point where, you know, these great bands, 60s, 70s, 80s, these people are aging out or just passing away. Again, probably should just be happy it happened rather than sad it's ending.
6: Yeah, and now may he rest in peace playing up in heaven with Dusty Hill reunited, and that at least for him hopefully is feeling so good, although leaving behind only Billy Gibbons as a band member for ZZ Top from the technically not the very founding lineup, but the really the original lineup going back to 1969. There's just one left of Billy Gibbons. But the other thing that is fairly ironic is the fact that of all three band members, it's the guy with the last name Beard who did not have a beard. And apparently that was when they went on hiatus for a couple of years in the 1970s, in part so that Frank could get sober and straight, go into rehab. They came back. They all had just been lazy and let their beards grow. And Frank's was so much shorter. He was like, I can't do this, and shaved it.
13: Yes. Yes. So the beards became iconic. I mean, it's interesting. I mean, the 70s, ZZ Top was kind of considered to be a cult band. They didn't tour much. They put out an album like every 5 years. We all thought this was the plan. Well, it ends up, maybe they had less than good management. And when they got good management, it kind of coincided with the rise of MTV. And, you know, those beards and those furry guitars made them music video superstars overnight.
6: That can't be understated. I always say I'm not as big of a fan of that era. There are several songs that I love of that period of the 80s, but there's also a lot that I'm like, okay, I mean, I could see the appeal, but I'm not big on this. I prefer before and after that 80s era, but I would say that what happened at that point was MTV allowed them to explode and become cultural icons, and then they were able to really go back to their roots and continue putting out albums and playing live music that's dominated by those hits, say, from the 70s, or that style from the 70s that maybe was a little less pronounced during the 80s. Would you agree with that, especially having seen ZZ Top perform countless times at Sturgis?
13: Oh, yeah, absolutely. Absolutely. There's kind of two modes. There's the, you know, songs like She's Got Legs that were the MTV hits, and they could do them at concerts. And there's a certain age group of people who knows ZZ Top from those songs. And there's a certain age group that knows ZZ Top from songs like LaGrange.
6: Yeah. Yeah, I think well stated. Well, we don't have much more time with you, Keith Nobles, our guest, but I did want to ask, you're a former Colorado resident. You fled to the refuge of Wyoming a handful of years back, and they had their election last night and primaries for Republicans. How did that shake out from what we've seen so far in those results, especially as there was a concern about, as we've seen the Colorado Republican Party go astray, about the so-called crazies taking hold?
13: Well, the Wyoming Freedom Caucus, well, in the words of one media outlet here this morning, was slaughtered last night. 13 members of the Freedom Caucus lost their seats last night, lost their primaries, which is amazing. And despite the name Freedom Caucus, the Wyoming Freedom Caucus
14: was making overt moves to concentrate and centralize power in the state legislature away from the cities and counties of Wyoming. And they engaged in some things that most people consider to be overtly corrupt. And they were punished for it last night. And, yeah, literally some campaigns in Wyoming were run against these people, saying the campaign models were vote out the crazies and, things like that. So, yeah, Wyoming kind of decided yesterday that the Wyoming GOP was not going to go down, or they were not going to allow the Wyoming GOP to go down the same path that the Colorado GOP has gone down in recent years.
6: Which is,
14: so there was a certain measure of sanity was restored to Wyoming yesterday.
6: Interesting, indeed, especially given that Wyoming is a rock-solid red state. And there you have it. From those results, Keith Nobles, our guest, he has said that Disney lies. It is not the happiest place on earth. Sturgis is. Keith, thanks so much for joining us here on KOA. Good to talk with you, sir.
14: Oh, thank you for having me, Jimmy. Talk to you soon.
6: Good to talk with you. We'll pick up the conversation on the other side. Jimmy and for Ross, along with Gina on KOA.
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25: Howdy, fellow sports fans. It's Andy West. Let's take a look back on this day in sports history, August 19th. We'll start off today way back in 1909. The first race is held at the Indianapolis Motor Speedway. 12,000 spectators watch Austrian engineer Lewis Schwitzer win a 5-mile race with an average speed of 57.4 miles per hour. Today in 1957, the New York Giants baseball team announced that the team's board of directors had voted 8-1 in favor of moving the team to San Francisco. The Giants would start in San Francisco in 1958. And today in 1996, the Phoenix Suns trade superstar forward Charles Barkley, along with a second-round draft pick, to the Houston Rockets for Robert Horry, Sam Cassell, Chucky Brown, and Mark Bryant. With the move, the Rockets added one of the greatest players of all time to a roster that already featured Hakeem Olajuwon and Clyde Drexler, and the team was coming off back-to-back NBA titles. The trio never did win a title together, and Barkley retired after the 2000 NBA season.
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1: 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I'm Gina Gondek. A Weld County District Court judge calling out the CBI, blaming the agency for forcing him to dismiss a felony child sex assault case.
21: District Judge Vicente Vigil threw out the case of a man accused of breaking into a home and assaulting a child in her bed and called the failure of the CBI to stop disgraced DNA analyst Missy Woods from falsifying data outrageous government conduct.
26: The idea that the CBI then tried to cover it up, that's what Judge Vigil found to be outrageous governmental conduct justifying dismissal.
21: KOA legal analyst Scott Robinson expects to see hundreds more cases that Woods worked on dismissed or overturned. Judge Vigil accuses the agency of placing a bandage on a tumor until it could no longer be hidden from public view. Brenda Stewart, KOA.
1: Missy Woods faces up to 16 years in prison after pleading guilty last month to mishandling evidence. She's set to be sentenced next month. Another scientist could be headed to prison. This time, it's one of Dr. Anthony Fauci's former advisors, who just pleaded guilty to concealing public records related to the COVID pandemic.
27: David Morins, who'd worked as a senior official at the National Institute of Allergy and Infectious Diseases during the pandemic, admitted using his personal email account for government business regarding research grants to keep them from disclosure under public record laws. Prosecutors say he and his co-conspirators were plotting to restore a grant funding bat coronavirus research and looking to counter the theory that COVID may have originated from a Wuhan, China lab. Fauci is not charged with or accused of wrongdoing in the case.
1: That's Fox's Lillian Wu. In sports, the Rockies will try again tonight to beat the Dodgers after losing last night 7-6. Our KOA coverage begins at 6. A new Broncos receiver, Jalen Waddle, back at practice after missing some time. Quarterback Bo Nix is looking forward to having another weapon at wide receiver.
28: He's an elite player, and he makes our room better with him out there on the field. Again, adds a different level of explosiveness and just allows other guys to be better.
1: Nix is expected to start on Friday against the Packers at Empower Field at Mile High. No word yet on if Waddle will play. On Wall Street, stocks mixed this morning. Right now, the Dow is up 286 points. S&P is up 28 points. The NASDAQ is down 10 points. Crude oil prices nearing $85 a barrel. And Vail Resorts already out with targeted opening dates.
29: Keystone is aiming for an October opening. Breckenridge is set to open November 6th, followed by Vail Mountain November 13th and Beaver Creek on November 25th. There's a chance for a super El Nino weather event this winter, which would produce more snow in Colorado. Keystone Stones. Jacob Marquardt says it's a delicate balance to keep operations running. Adding locals who buy Epic Passes are a huge part of that equation, but not the entire key.
2: Those out-of-towners, generally those guests are booking more lodging. They're eating at the various restaurants around the resort and within the community.
29: Marquardt says it all depends on snowfall. Keenan Dixon, KOA.
1: Fox 31 pinpoint weather. Plenty of sunshine this morning. Eventually, we'll see some clouds and a stray thunderstorm is possible in the late afternoon. High temperature will be reaching the upper 80s to around 90 degrees. Overnight low around 60, back into the low 90s tomorrow. Currently, it's 65 in Denver. From the Common Spirit Health KOA News Desk, I'm Gina Gondek on KOA. A look at your drive with Jonathan Steele in the KOA Traffic Center.
6: Yeah, it's been a real busy drive, too. 6th Avenue's the one spot that's jamming up pretty badly out of Lakewood. It's eastbound, just past Wadsworth. Left lane is blocked up in there. That backup extends just about to Kipling. It is affecting westbound as well. We've got a lot of heavy jamming coming up out of the Tech, making your way north eventually up towards downtown, although they did clear the one crash that was hampering that drive northbound at Logan. All lanes are open. 225 in from Parker and Island. Tied up. We've got an accident on Parker northbound up past Arapahoe. There's backups there. The other direction, we've had some road work during the rush hour right at Orchard. Apparently, it was an emergency situation, and it is still backed up also. You got C-470 still struggling heading west through at least Lone Tree as you start in through Highlands Ranch. That's all due to an accident near Quebec, and most of the other freeways are still running kind of heavy out here. Jonathan Steele on KOA 850 AM and 94.1 FM.
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0: coming back, Joe Bonamassa, to Red Rocks this Sunday. We had him on the show yesterday. You can check out the full interview from both yesterday's show podcast as well as the Blues Business podcast by yours truly, Jimmy Sangenberger, filling in all week for Ross Kaminsky here on KOA. And that, of course, Joe Bonamassa covering ZZ Top's Just Got Paid Today, a live version. I have a feeling he might play that this Sunday in tribute to the late, great Frank Beard, who passed away yesterday, of course, at the age of 77, longtime drummer for ZZ Top. So a couple things I want to get in here. One, remember this, what happened after U.S. Senator Lindsey Graham suddenly died in July, shocking the nation. A tragic loss. Didn't always agree with him, but I thought he was a good man, a principal, and he's sorely missed in the U.S. Senate, just even because of his presence. But his sister, Senator Darlene Graham, was appointed by the governor with President Donald Trump's backing to the seat. Now she is running to permanently take that position and become the Republican senator permanently for the state of South Carolina. Well, we have the results from last night advancing to the runoffs. And the results are that Darlene Graham is decisively beating Ralph Norman, 32.7% of the vote to 24.6% of the vote. And look, you gotta wish that there's a debate sooner to determine the replacements here and to make a determination, because gosh, this was done the other night. This stated in a question and answer by Darlene Graham on a fundamental national security issue.
1: On the national security question as well, Senator, are Taiwan and the South China Sea national security issues for the United States? If so, why?
2: I'm sorry, could you repeat the question?
1: Are Taiwan and the South China Sea national security issues for the United States? And if so, why or how?
2: I'm just going to be honest here. I'm not on national security. I'm not that informed on national security. So, but I do support the military.
0: I just, look, I've been to Taiwan. I went on an international press tour almost 4 years ago, which is really crazy to think about that it has been 4 years. But I think it is one of the most existential national security issues for the United States. And that is, and I need to make a correction or just a clarification that the runoff itself is next Tuesday. She made the runoff ballot with Ralph Norman. And what I said about that, what the results were not, I confused myself there, so I apologize, were not the results from yesterday, but leading up to the runoff. The runoff is next Tuesday, August 25th, just to be clear. But the Chinese Communist Party would love for the United States to abandon Taiwan. The fact that we are supportive of Taiwan and the, at the very least, the status quo with regards to Taiwan and China and their relationship is so critical, because the Chinese Communist Party would like an expansion and further toehold in the region and to take over Taiwan. They believe that Taiwan is part of China, should be ruled by the Chinese Communist Party. And if they feel that there is cause to actually do that invasion of Taiwan, all bets are off. all hell will break loose. And her lack of knowledge about it even being a national security issue when it clearly is deeply troubling. It just is. I appreciate on the one hand the honesty where she says, I'm not really that knowledgeable about national security. Okay, I understand that. I appreciate you acknowledging that. But if you don't even know the basics about Taiwan and the nature of the U.S. relationship there, what are you doing? Especially trying to carry on the legacy of Lindsey Graham. And it's harsh because it's only been weeks, really, if you think about it, since the passing of her brother. But she's running in the prime time. She's in the big leagues now, wanting to be the permanent U.S. senator. She wants to be the Republican nominee for November's ballot. And she can't answer that basic question. Taiwan is hugely significant for regional security there for the United States, Taiwan, South Korea, Japan. And if Taiwan is conquered by China, then they will expand further and further. She needs to bone up on that. That just needs to happen. That was bad. That was a bad moment. I'm Jimmy Sangenberger in for Ross Kaminsky on the news. We'll wrap up and wind down today's show as we continue on KOA with Gina Gondek here on the program.
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18: 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President Trump putting a pause on 50% tariffs on a wide array of Canadian goods that were set to go into effect today.
19: President Trump's made a last-minute decision to delay the measure for 3 days. He says the United States and Canada have agreed a trade deal and the two countries just need time to finalize the documents. President Trump also says the proposed deal could revive plans for the Keystone XL oil pipeline blocked by both Presidents Obama and Biden. Jonathan Savage, Fox News.
20: The Wheatridge City Council considering an ordinance that would ban drone use on city property. It would include public streets, alleys, playgrounds, parks, open spaces, parking lots, and public buildings, and would also bar the use of drones over private property without the owner's permission. The proposal will likely go through more amendments before the council takes back up the discussion. Denver moving forward with plans to rebuild the City Park bandstand after the fire damaged it beyond repair back in March. The city's Landmark Preservation Committee approved a rebuilding plan, and while the design will mostly stay the same, there will be some improvements in accessibility and acoustics. Your next update in 15 minutes from the Common Spirit Health KOA News Desk. I'm Gina Gondek on KOA. A look at your Wednesday morning drive with Jonathan Steele in the KOA Traffic Center.
21: Yeah, this has been a busy one this morning. It's almost hard to keep up with all the problems that are occurring. A lot of them are off the freeway system, but we've had the damage done in many areas also on the main thoroughfares like 6th Avenue eastbound, just past Wadsworth. Left lane's been blocked. That one should be wrapping up. Still seeing delays. Now, we've had a pedestrian hit walking on the ramp from Federal to eastbound I-76. That ramp may be blocked off right now as rescue units were called in just a short time ago. Accident on Hamden eastbound at Lowell. Backups there. Parker Road northbound at Lewiston. That's just north of Arapahoe. We got several lanes blocked in the area. Other accidents include Bellevue and University, Kipling and Alameda, Morrison and Kipling, as well as University and Quincy. Everything else hopefully will start settling down, but we're certainly seeing a lot of slowing on the freeways this morning, still left over late. Jonathan Steele on KOA 850 AM and 94.1 FM.
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0: wrapping up with a song meant just for Shannon Scott doing yeoman's work today behind the glass. Of course, it's Blood, Sweat, and Tears with the late, great David Clayton Thomas as we wrap up and wind down the show. Jimmy Sangenberger in for Ross Kaminsky all week here with Gina Gondek. 24/7, 365, by the way. You can get in touch with me. You can follow my latest columns for the Denver Gazette when the Jimmy Jr. Blues Band is playing, such as this Friday in Parker at Dakota Tavern. My website, jimmysangenberger.com. Keep in mind, there's no AI or you in Sangenberger. It's all ease all the time. Once you know that, Sangenberger is easy. Gina, I want to wrap up with a story you brought to my attention, and I hadn't thought about this, that with the new renderings for the proposed Burnham Yard Stadium location for the Broncos, there are growing concerns now that there might not be quite what's necessary for parking and for those who love tailgating, which to me is one of the best parts of seeing any football game.
1: And there's no way you can tailgate in a parking structure. It's not nearly as fun when you're in a raised structure and not a big lot that everybody has their cars right next to each other and tailgating and grilling and hanging out. But it's funny because we talked about the Burnham Yard renderings when they were first released, and they have a bunch of photos, no design of what the actual stadium will look like, but a big design when it comes to the neighborhood and the area around it, trying to make this mixed-use development and all these hopes of four neighborhood districts and taking a lot of the old Burnham Yard infrastructure and history and still adding that to the mix. And then I went, well, where's the parking?
0: Mm-hmm.
1: And for some reason, when I went, where's the parking? I didn't go, so then where's the tailgate?
0: Yes.
1: Because I just thought, oh no, this is going to be a mess when it comes to just trying to park around the area. Right now, in Power Field is just surrounded by parking lots,
0: yes,
1: which isn't enjoyable when you're trying to look for a place to go out to eat or a place to enjoy a drink afterwards or anything like that. But it's still convenient when it comes to all the parking. So there is like a proposed parking lot right off 6th Avenue near Osage. And then they have all these stops for RTD around this current proposed plan, not set in stone, but current proposed plan. And now a lot of Broncos fans are looking at it and going, is that where we're going to have to be tailgating? Because Broncos president Damani Leach says they're expecting about 1,000 spots. Last, he said 1,000 spots in the final phase of the plan for parking spaces for tailgating. And I don't think the Broncos are not going to give people the opportunity to tailgate. It's going to be there in some capacity. I can't imagine it not. But I just can't believe that a couple of weeks ago when we talked about the renderings, I talked about parking as in getting to the game and not parking about, oh yeah,
0: right,
1: what is everyone going to do with just tailgating, with Main Street, with all the fun and excitement that happens around in Power Field right now? That's going to be something that they're really going to have to consider when they're looking at these final renderings.
0: I hadn't thought about it either. And then getting noted, it's like, that is a key part of going to see a football game. You want to enjoy the tailgating experience. I know my dad, he always prepares before a Broncos game. He always prepares his sausages in sauce and let it cook for the hours and hours. And then that's a hit with his friends when they go to see the games. You need to have the setup for everybody to do their tailgating thing.
1: And right now it looks like a lot of the parking they've been talking about, maybe underground parking or parking structures, not nearly as fun. You can't enjoy tailgating or grilling underneath.
0: Will they just have the outdoor tailgating lot? Tailgaters only. Huh. We'll see. All right. Thank you, Gina. We're going to be back in the saddle tomorrow morning as well. Michael Brown up next, warming up in a bullpen. See you tomorrow. And may God bless America.
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5: KOA News Time 902. I'm Gina Gontek. Weld County District Judge dismissing a felony child sex assault case, now blaming the CBI for ignoring years of warnings about their chief DNA analyst, Missy Woods. Judge Vicente Vigil called the agency's conduct outrageous because supervisors failed to intervene, even after several coworkers raised concerns about the analyst's work. KOA legal analyst Scott Robinson points out that Woods worked on more than 1,000 cases.
6: We will see an avalanche of dismissals of criminal cases.
5: Judge Vigil accusing the agency of trying to cover up the allegations. The CBI and several other agencies trying to figure out how a baby died over the weekend at Black Hawk.
7: The Black Hawk Police Department says first responders were called Saturday morning to Ameristar Casino Resort about an incident involving the baby. They gave the baby first aid, but the child didn't survive after being transported to the hospital. Police haven't released any more information about the death, and they have requested help from the Colorado Bureau of Investigation. The First Judicial District Attorney's Office is also looking into what happened. Rob Dawson, KOA.
5: A former advisor to Dr. Anthony Fauci could face up to 5 years in prison after pleading guilty to concealing government documents related to the COVID pandemic. 78-year-old David Morenz was a senior official under Fauci during the pandemic and was indicted back in April over an alleged scheme to block public record requests related to COVID research grants that were received by the agency beginning in April of 2020. He will be sentenced on November 12th. A standstill over the Strait of Hormuz continues as President Trump says there are no new talks scheduled with Iran.
8: Shipping through the Strait of Hormuz has basically been at a standstill. Very few ships going through the strait, and the Iranians are absolutely insistent that they are not going to allow the strait to be cleared until the United States meets not just some of the demands, but all of them. And let me tell you, it's a long list of demands.
5: That's ABC's Jonathan Carl. In sports, the Rockies are wrapping up their series with the Dodgers this evening at Coors Field after a late comeback fell short last night and they lost 7-6. Our KOA coverage of today's game begins at 6. And the Broncos back on the practice field today for the final day of camp. And KOA's Anthony Rodriguez joins us live from Broncos Park, powered by Comet Spirit. Hey, Rod, I bet the team would prefer to stay a little more even-keeled today. Maybe not the fans, though. I bet they enjoyed it yesterday.
9: Yeah, the fans definitely did. Yeah, Gene, like we've been chatting about all morning. Tempers flared up big time yesterday in the second to last day of training camp. Both coordinators, Davis Webb and Vance Joseph, said you can't cross the line when it comes to camp fights. Although it seems that that line was crossed yesterday. Hitting the quarterback is a big no-no for the second time in training camp. Bo Nix was hit. A group of defenders, including Malcolm Roach and Nick Benito, hit Bo. Bo Nix, understandably, did not like that. Threw the ball at Roach. And then there was a pileup of players fighting after a Bo interception. And Bo actually pulled Nick Benito off the pile by his leg, which heated things up even more. And then poor O-lineman Calvin Throckmorton actually got bloodied up at the bottom of a pileup. By the way, Bo Nix, after practice, said he loves it. And that is football. A wild day, easily the most spirited training camp practice through the past 2 weeks. Got to imagine cooler heads will emerge for the final day of camp practice today ahead of the second preseason game this Friday at home against the Packers. Now, Bo Nix can be taking the field for the first time this preseason. First time with Davis Webb calling plays, because in the one game last preseason where Webb called plays, and obviously the one so far this season, Bo did not play.

0: So it's going to be the first time seeing those two work the offense in a game setting. Taking the field in about an hour. Reporting live from Broncos Park, powered by Common Spirit, Anthony Rodriguez, KOA.
1: Thanks, A-Rod. On Wall Street, stocks are mixed this morning. Right now, the Dow is up 358 points. They're actually all higher now. The S&P is up 48 points. NASDAQ up 115. Crude oil prices right around $85 a barrel. And President Trump pausing tariffs targeting Canada, posting on Truth Social last night. The president said the 50% tariffs that were scheduled to kick in today for 3 days are now on hold based on the fact that Canada and the U.S. have a deal pending final documentation. Fox 31 pinpoint weather. Plenty of sunshine today as our high temperature will reach around 90 degrees. We could have some afternoon thunderstorms moving in, similar to what we saw yesterday. Overnight low around 60 degrees, back into the low 90s tomorrow. Sunny skies right now and 65 in Denver. Our next update at 9:30 from the Common Spirit Health KOA News Desk. I'm Gina Gottdeck on KOA. A look at your drive with Jonathan Seal in the KOA Traffic Center.
2: Yeah, because it was such a busy drive this morning, we still have quite a bit of lingering volume, especially coming down or up, I should say, from Castle Pines into the Tech Center, and then eventually making your push in towards downtown. 225 around Parker, that's tied up a little bit. Now, coming through downtown northbound at 25 into the mousetrap there to eastbound 70 on that ramp, there's an accident that's jamming those right lanes back, at least to 38th Park Avenue. And we do have, it looks like 270 still running kind of slow off the freeways. Still working one accident down on Parker, northbound up past Arapahoe with some delays. And it looks like westbound Bellevue. Hopefully it's clearing up, but right at that busy intersection of University, that was tied up westbound only, but all directions were kind of affected through the area. Jonathan Steele on KOA 850 AM and 94.1 FM.
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4: Michael, I've got two things to say to you. One, you know that I just moved from the greatest place in the United States to a vastly inferior place in the United States. There's a lot going on right now. Moving my stuff, getting into a new job, etc., etc. I am not thinking about you at 2:30 in the morning. Hint, Dragon, time zones. Michael, number two. Ooh! Lioness. This will be fun.
5: Yeah, even if you left the talkback at 2 o'clock mountain time zone, that'd be 4 o'clock wherever you are. And that's still too damn early to be thinking about Michael Brown.
6: But the best part of that entire text message or talkback was, ooh, Lioness. Because you know that he's probably right now. It's 11 o'clock Eastern time. They either just started the briefing or he just left the briefing. Or he's putting together the stuff because he's a JAG. He's putting together the, well, guys, we really can't do that. Or we need to go to a black ops site. We need to go somewhere else to do that or, you know, whatever. Who knows what he's approving? Waterboarding? That's so passe. That's old stuff. Yeah. Dragon, I feel like my whole hour's been just destroyed.
5: Good.
6: Because I need to ask you several questions. First,
5: okay.
6: Don't you think that based on yesterday's program from Broncos training camp, don't you think I'm probably going to be nominated and probably win the Sportscaster of the Year award?
5: Oh, dear God, please no.
6: I kind of got it in my bones.
5: I mean, like, Susie, I think that she's an actual sports reporter that showed up in the last segment.
6: Yeah, but so. Susie showed that she's not quite as smart as everybody thinks she is because she wandered over and sat down right next to me and thought she could just sit there and get by with never saying anything.
5: I mean, she's very smart. She loves her sports, really good at it. But yeah, that was a big mistake, just coming over and sitting down next to you.
6: I mean, literally sat right across the table from me. And I thought, well, this is going to be fun. Because she's thinking she literally came over to get out of the sun.
5: Right, yeah,
6: to be able to sit for a while. And she thought, really, you're going to sit like 3 feet from me and think that's all that's going to happen? Woo, you're some kind of stupid, some kind of naive. I don't know what's going on. So my entire impression of Susie Wards has completely changed by 180 degrees. So there's that. Then my next question for you is, because I'm, you know, I guess because Rotten likes to have CNBC on or something, I got to ask you, have you ever in your entire lifetime ordered anything from Columbia House?
5: Oh, when they had the, you send them a penny, they'll send you 30,000 records
6: or
5: whatever?
6: Yes, that one, that Columbia House.
5: Yeah, no. Even then, when I was, 4 or 5 years old, looking at this, going, no, that's the scale.
6: Well, I did a couple times because I did the calculation and I thought, okay, well, that's not too bad. And considering that I lived in the boonies where, we did have a record shop that was on again, off again, open again, not again. We never had a Walmart. In fact, the entire time I was growing up, there was never a Walmart in our town. So there really wasn't much alternative except, driving all the way to, Amarillo, Texas or Oklahoma City or Denver to buy, albums or, 78s or whatever. Yeah, 78 RPM, yeah. So I did Columbia House maybe once and realized, nah, it's not really worth it.
5: And they're still charging you for it.
6: And they're still, and I'm still paying that off. It's like a student loan. It's like you got a student loan,
5: It was only a penny.
6: It's only a penny, but the interest rate was, 496%, and the payments were stretched out over 72, literally 71 years. Well, they're finally shutting down for good. I just asked Gina before the show started, Gina, have you ever ordered anything from Columbia House? And she does that, as some people will do occasionally when you know they're trying to think of an answer because they have no freaking clue whatsoever what you're talking about.
5: No idea what Columbia
6: she had no clue whatsoever.
5: Beautiful.
6: Yeah, it was totally beautiful. She was just like, what? And so I quickly described it to her, and she's like, no, I've never done it. They have been in business for 71 years. Customer service confirmed the shutdown. The remaining website operations will stop taking new orders after September 15th.
5: So you're saying there's still time to place an order?
6: Yes, still time to get yourself hooked for the rest of your entire life. Started in 1955 by Columbia Records, famous for deals like 12 CDs for a penny. Now, what I find interesting about their offering 12 CDs for a penny was, during my time, I was looking at 12 8-tracks for a penny.
5: See, it was tapes, cassette tapes when I was...
6: Well, that came after the 8-tracks.
5: Yeah. You are older than I am. Yeah, at 114 years old, you are older than I.
6: Now, get this. Peaked in 1996. How much revenue do you think there... What do you think this company's revenue was in 1996 at the peak? $1.4 billion.
5: Yeah, I was going to say, it's probably in the billions.
6: Yes. Stopped selling music in 2010 to focus on DVDs. Filed for bankruptcy in 2015, limped on as a tiny DVD seller. And then Gina did say she's never heard of Columbia, but she saw a Redbox somewhere in the wild recently.
5: Ooh, those are still a thing, apparently.
6: Apparently it's still a thing.
5: Singular, yeah.
6: Yeah, she saw one.
5: Kind of like that one Blockbuster that's still in existence somewhere. It's a thing. Yeah, right. That's it.
6: If you had a childhood membership, it says, let me know. How many CDs or tapes did you get for a penny? I don't remember. For me, I thought it was 3 or 4. It wasn't a dozen. It's like you got 4 or 5 or something. Maybe 6 at the most.
5: I want to say it was like somewhere in the 20s or something. Get 28 for a penny or something. It was more than a dozen.
6: For me it wasn't. So, you know, maybe the cassettes. Cassettes were larger, bulkier. Not the cassettes, the 8-tracks. Yeah, 8-tracks. Did you ever manage to cancel your subscription on time? Oh, yeah. Yeah. I should tell everybody. I should confess. Remember my Denver Post subscription that I did for a dollar?
5: Or whatever. Yeah.
6: Yes. Well, I had it on my calendar.
5: Been a year already?
6: It's been a year already.
5: Oh, wow.
6: I know, that's scary. And there's a story right there. A year has already passed. It was expiring this Friday. It was on my calendar to cancel it.
5: Yeah.
6: So I canceled it on Monday. I forgot to even mention on Monday. I canceled the subscription on Monday and forgot about it. Next thing I know, I have an email offering another year for a dollar.
5: Yes, heck yeah.
6: So I did.
5: Do it.
6: So I did it again. And my calendar's marked for next year, sometime in August of next year, to cancel it once again.
5: Yes.
6: The regular subscription is like $29 a month.
5: Ugh.
6: I wouldn't pay you 9 cents a month for the Denver
5: Compost.
6: Yeah,
5: you wouldn't do the $29 a year.
6: No, I would not. I would never do. I wouldn't even do $29 a year. But a dollar a year, yes, because occasionally I'll find some stupid story, or I'll be able to take some story they've done and rip it apart because they haven't told the whole story.
5: Correct.
6: Yeah. Now, the final question for you, and I've given you way too much time today. I didn't want this much interaction with you, considering that yesterday was so wonderful just being, you know, next to a professional like A-Rod.
5: And I didn't have to look at you all day.
6: Yeah, I know. It was great. So I've a couple of questions for you. Number one, you did the Fox this morning?
5: That is correct, yeah. Rick Lewis was out at the training camp this morning.
6: So was Kathy Lee here and she was out there?
5: Kathy was actually on vacation, so they they needed a body to...
6: So you just filled in for Kathy today.
5: Correct.
6: Is what you did, okay. So at what time's that show over, 10?
5: It's done at 9.
6: 9?
5: Yeah.
6: Okay.
5: Mm-hmm.
6: And so did you start like at 9:15 working your way to get up here so you could be here by...
5: We wrapped up right around 8:50 or so, give or take, the last break of the show. They play music, so, you know, you say goodbye, then you got 3 songs before the top of the hour. So there was enough time to you know, crutch my way up here. And
6: did you crutch your way up the stairs or the elevator?
5: Oh, I can't do it. Mrs. Redbeard, anytime I'm on stairs, Mrs. Redbeard gets so...
6: You're stairs in your house,
5: though. Yeah, she gets overly protective.
6: Your exercise thing's downstairs, right?
5: See, that's the problem. I'm not allowed to go downstairs. The stairs are a little narrower, both.
6: You call me a wuss, and here you're, and freely, you just said right away, I'm not allowed to go downstairs.
5: Yeah,
6: wow.
5: When Mrs. Redbeard tells me that, yeah, yeah.
6: Who's the wuss in this studio right now? You are.
5: You go ahead and turn the heat up in your house and see what happens. Who's the wuss around here?
6: They all end up looking like you.
5: Uh-huh.
6: Right.
5: See?
6: Right. Okay, so what about the stairs? You used the elevator here.
5: Yeah, I did use the elevator.
6: Which is, a crapshoot because you could have gotten caught in it. So
5: You know that the number 3 doesn't go to the lobby anymore?
6: It doesn't.
5: It doesn't.
6: What does it do?
5: It just stays there. I pushed the lobby button, and the light did not light up, and I wasn't surprised because a lot
6: of the lights don't light up. Right.
5: But I pushed the lobby button, and I just sat there, and it was almost a minute, and I'm like, I'm not there yet. And sure enough, the elevator hadn't moved. So it just doesn't
6: go. So you were on 3, trying to go to...
5: The other day. This is Monday, probably. Or
6: all right.
5: But even still, I got to make sure that you don't use that elevator anymore, because it just has a mind of its own. It does what it wants.
6: Did you push another button, see if it went anywhere?
5: Yeah, I did hit 2, and it ran over to 2. So then I got in a different elevator, and that one worked properly.
6: Wow.
5: Mostly.
6: I've never been on 2. What's it like?
5: It's nice. It's nice.
6: I'm going to start using their covered parking on Saturdays when I'm here on Saturdays working, because there's no cars anywhere in the parking lot.
5: I bet they've got 2-ply toilet paper and paper towels.
6: Oh, I was so mad the other day. No paper towels in the men's room.
5: Well, still, there's still none.
6: I may have dropped an F-bomb. Whoever, there was somebody in a stall, and whether they recognized the sneakers or the voice, they heard an F-bomb, because I just washed my hands, and it was like, I reached over and...
5: I'll wash them, and then it's like, okay, now I got no place to dry them, and I've got to use crutches right now, so my wet, soggy hands are on the rubbery grips of the crutches, so it's just like, this is not good. Yeah. But, hey, we do need to be thankful, because I did have to use the restroom downstairs on the 3rd floor when I was filling in doing the Rick Lewis show. Yeah,
6: okay, why do we have to be thankful?
5: Oh, boy. Oh,
6: I've told people for years that thing smells like a sewer.
5: Wow. I mean, I was there, pre-COVID, and it was fine, but I don't know, something happened within the past X amount of years that it's just... As soon as you open the door, your nose hairs start just singeing.
6: Yes, I'm just telling you, it's been that way. Maybe it has been since COVID. It has been at least 4, 5, 6 years.
5: It's terrible.
6: Yeah, it's awful.
5: Yeah.
6: It is like the porta potty at the Broncos training camp.
5: Yes, that's exactly what it smells like.
6: No, the porta potty at Broncos training camp.
5: Spelled better.
6: Was wonderful. It was fine. In fact, I even joked to the security guy. I was like, holy cow, that's better than what we have at our studio. I said, I do worry about it, like, later this afternoon.
5: Right.
6: Because it has, like, that, you can't see through it, but it's a white kind of plastic top. That thing, you could bake a cake in that thing mid-afternoon. Yeah. By then, it might be pretty bad, but, it's that restroom on the 3rd floor is bad. I've never checked. Saturday, I'll check the women, see what it if it smells that way.
5: I'm sure it's fine. It's Kathy and Robin, and I'm sure it'll be great.
6: Right. Okay. Do you have anything else? Anything else you want to comment on what a great job I did yesterday? Because I don't have any time now to start what I wanted to talk about. So
5: you would think that I would compliment you about anything.
6: Well,
5: ever.
6: I just thought it was amazing.
5: I mean,
6: even Tepper said something about what did he say? No, that's not him. Let's see. Great stuff, Michael. You guys sound great. Love the political references you're seeing. Cool having you out there. And you know what? You know what really ticked me off about being out there?
5: Hmm.
6: And I just asked Shannon, because I said, Shannon, why don't we have a setup like that for opening day of the Rockies? Like, there's a tent. It's placed strategically in a good location. Kept you out of the sun. Kept, if it had been windy or rainy, it was just a wonderful setup. And he goes, not ours.
5: That sounds about
6: not
5: right.
6: Not ours. Yeah. Nothing there was ours.
5: Yeah, that's
6: other than the equipment.
5: Probably pretty accurate.
6: The table, the chairs, everything else. No, the Broncos provide all of that. Rockies, you suck. You could provide tents. Well, I mean, you suck anyway, but you could provide tents, chairs.
5: They're doing better than they did last year. We're on the way up. There's only one way to go.
6: That's right. We're like the elevator. we were stuck on the ground floor, but we're on our way to the second floor.
5: Yeah.
6: Yes, we'll on our way to the second floor. Aren't we fantastic? Let's talk about an empty chair when I get back.
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14: KOA News Time at 9:30. Iran denies firing missiles toward one of its neighbors.
20: The United Arab Emirates says it detected two ballistic missiles being launched from Iran, later adding the projectiles targeted maritime traffic but fell into the sea without hitting any targets. The UAE has suspended all trade, commercial activities and financial transactions with Iran, calling the incident an escalation that undermines peace and security. Iran's foreign ministry has called the Emirati claims baseless. In May, Iranian missiles and drones damaged the UAE's port at Fujairah, setting an oil refinery ablaze. Jonathan Savage, Fox News.
14: Drought is prompting state fish and wildlife to lift more fishing limits. Anglers are welcome to haul in as many fish as they can at Banner Lakes in Weld County, a few miles east of Hudson. The area is normally stocked by CPW with black crappie, largemouth bass, and channel catfish, but low water levels have ended stocking for the year. Fishermen can use any legal method for the rest of the year, including cast nets, dip nets, and bow fishing. Parks and Wildlife says low water levels also affect bears, deer, elk, moose, and pronghorn as plant growth is diminished. In sports, the Rockies fall to the Dodgers 7-6 last night. Same teams tonight will have coverage from Coors Field at 6 o'clock. Wall Street is opening higher, with the Treasury Department saying it's going to at least double the size of its government debt repurchases. Fox 31 pinpoint weather, isolated thunderstorms today and warm, high 89, 62 overnight, 93 tomorrow. Currently 67 degrees in Denver. From the Common Spirit Health KOA News Desk, I'm David Kale, KOA. And we get a check on traffic now with Jonathan Steele.
21: All right. Thank you, David. Yeah, we've got some lingering volume. There is a crash out of the tech center northbound at Orchard right lane block there. It's just beginning to back up. Ahead of that, it's still somewhat sluggish, making your push up towards Colorado and then kind of thins as you make your way towards downtown. We have some lingering volume to the east on I-70, 225 around Parker. And it looks like a route like 6th Avenue where we had a problem earlier eastbound. Now we're just getting word there could be an accident westbound right around Wadsworth. I'm not seeing a big delay in the area, but we'll check further on that. But if you're heading into the foothills, I-70 looks great, but US 6 is tied up west of Golden up Kirk Creek Canyon. Jonathan Steele on KOA 850 AM and 94.1 FM.
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23: Happy hump day, everybody. I guess for Bill Clinton, it's a doubly good day. Birthday on a hump day.
6: Good grief. I want to start a fight.
5: Between?
6: Just anybody.
5: Okay.
6: Because I've heard, I just heard David Kale do the story about the fish, which I will not name yet. And I know there are regional differences, and anglers have different pronunciations. Crappie, crappie. Which is it for you?
5: I've heard crappie.
6: Me too. I've always heard crappie. And what's interesting is crappie, if you really search it, that pronunciation is generally attributed more to southern places like Oklahoma or wherever. Crappie elsewhere. But to me, it's always been we're going to go crappie fishing.
5: I mean, crappie doesn't sound like an eaten kind of fish. So I would stay away from that.
6: Crappie's more like just this program.
5: True.
6: Right. So maybe they thought when David was doing that news story, he was referencing that, you know, this program's drying up. And, you know, so come crappie fishing all you want and kind of get it out, get it done quicker than iHeart will get it done. So, all right. I want to talk about an empty chair. There is a... there's going to be a stage in Grand Junction on September 19th. There'll be lights. There'll be a moderator. Three podiums. There'll be three podiums. Now, only two of them are going to be filled. And one of them will probably stand, well, I don't think, it's going to stand empty. The empty one has a Republican's name on it. So just imagine that room for a moment, because that empty chair belongs to us. Yeah. That empty chair, the people that really want to change the direction of this state, that really want us to, you know, become less like California, I think, although in many respects we have surpassed California, and return to the Colorado that, you know, was of individual liberty and individual strength and, you know, people pursuing their beliefs and everything and live and let live, all of that. That guy that represents our party is not going to be there. The room is at Club 20. There's 22, still called Club 20, but there are now 22 counties that are involved in Club 20, all west of the Continental Divide, from Jackson and Grand and Summit all the way out to the Utah line. These are ranchers, water lawyers. In fact, one's a high school buddy of mine. County commissioners that will drive 3 hours over a pass to get there. These are our people. This is the room where a Republican is supposed to walk in, just roll up his sleeves, and run up the scoreboard. The Western Slope is the friendliest ground on the whole Colorado map for any candidate with an R next to his name. And our nominee, Victor Marks, hey, he ain't coming. Not can't, he won't. And this is the part that ought to bother you. If you love the Republican Party the way I do, and I know as much as I criticize the Republican Party because I want to save the Republican Party. Now, politicians will duck a room all the time. They'll duck the hostile room. Jared Polis has skipped Club 20 twice, and everybody understood why. You don't want to go to Club 20 and talk about wildlife mitigation, or you don't want to talk about wildlife management or anything else if your husband is the guy that reintroduced wolves into this state and wants to eliminate hunting and fishing in this state. A Democrat on the Western Slope is playing an away game. Victor Marks, on the other hand, is skipping the home game. Now, Phil Weiser, the Democrat nominee, the current attorney general, he said yes. Unlike Polis, he said yes. He's coming to go stand on our turf and take questions. Hell's bells, even Greg Lopez said yes. Now, I understand why Greg Lopez would, because he's the guy that was a Republican that's now running as an independent, and I understand it. So the Republican that left the party to run unaffiliated will be up on that stage. The only man who won't be is the one that the Republican Party actually nominated. Now, the man who runs Club 20 called it a head scratcher. That's a polite Western way of saying something that you cannot say on air. And before he let Marks off the hook, he told him one more thing. He said, "You're declining, so we're going to talk about it out loud." And his word, no bitching. In other words, don't complain later. Do not complain later. You want to hear what they had to say? Well, okay, I'll let you hear what they had to say.
0: It often starts on the Western Slope with a group called Club 20. Club 20 is made up of now 22 counties west of the Continental Divide, from Jackson, Grand, and Summit counties all the way west to the Utah border. Republican gubernatorial candidate Victor Marks turned down Club 20 a few weeks ago. Today, the group's executive director told me that they will still hold a debate with Democrat Phil Weiser and Republican turned unaffiliated candidate Greg Lopez. Club 20 is an event Democrats running for statewide office have also recently ducked, twice by Governor Jared Polis, never by Weiser. And Club 20's executive director told me today, if you care about the Western Slope, you care about Club 20.
1: Generally not had problems getting Republican candidates to take part in events, right?
2: Correct.
1: What does it say to you that the Republican candidate won't participate in something that's generally more favorable to them?
2: It's a head scratcher, but I don't think this is the first time this campaign has done some head scratching stuff. Victor Marks was gracious enough to tell me why he wasn't coming, and I greatly appreciate it. But I told him, I said, "You're declining our invitation. We're going to talk about this out loud, and no bitching." And he was, what? I said, "No bitching. Don't complain later when I can't beat up Governor Polis for not wanting to participate in Club 20 and then let the Republican nominee go scot-free on this." So I told him, no bitching.
1: Do you think you've been easier on Victor Marks than the group was with Governor Polis?
2: On the debate issue, I think I've been a little bit harder on him than we were on Polis. But on issues in general, I wouldn't say, I mean, I haven't seen a policy where we can disagree with him because I don't know where he stands. I don't know where.
0: The political debate season often starts on the
6: West. We don't have a policy that we can disagree on because, well, I haven't seen his policy, so I don't know.
2: Tell me why he wasn't coming, and I greatly appreciate it. But I told him, I said, you're declining our invitation. We're going to talk about this out loud and no bitching. And he was, what? I said, no bitching. Don't complain later when I can't beat up Governor Polis for not wanting to participate in Club 20 and then let the Republican nominee go scot-free on this. So I told him, no bitching.
1: Do you think you've been easier on Victor Marks than the group was with Governor Polis?
2: On the debate issue, I think I've been a little bit harder on him than we were on Polis. But on issues in general, I wouldn't say, I mean, I haven't seen a policy where we can disagree with him because I don't know where he stands. I don't know where he stands on wildlife mitigation. I don't know where he stands on the Colorado River Management Plan that just came out. I don't know where he stands on the Bureau of Reclamation deciding to drain our reservoirs. I don't know where he stands on any of those things. I don't know where he stands on endangered species. I don't know where any of those things. So it's hard to criticize.
1: Have you reached back out to the Marks campaign to say, we're having a debate, we now have two candidates, are you sure?
2: I spent a week doing it. I try not to get in the head of their campaign or what they're trying to achieve. The invitation is always open to them. He has a very strong base, but he is not growing past that base. I don't think he's added a vote in Western Colorado since he decided not to come to the Club 20 debates. And that is an area of the state where he should win.
6: Wow. There you have it. This is the thing. This is not one bad day on a calendar. This is who this campaign has been from the very beginning. Go back to the primary. Three Republicans running. There was exactly one debate that Marks bothered to show up for. One. He skipped all the rest. And the one he did show up for went so badly that a Republican standing right next to him on the stage called him a con man to his face. Now the general election has started, and the pattern is now hardened into concrete. He turns down the debate in the Springs. He turns down 9 News. He announces right out loud, I'm only going to do one debate, and that is my strategy. One debate in a state the size of Colorado. And then the kicker, he challenges Phil Weiser to hold that one debate and no moderator. Nobody to ask a follow-up question. Nobody allowed to lean in and say, hey, you didn't answer my question. A debate with no moderator is not a debate. It's a monologue. That just lets you stand next to an opponent. But here's why I want to stop talking about Victor Marks, the man, and start talking about us, the party. Because a nominee is not a private citizen. When you pick up the banner of the Republican Party, the banner is not yours to leave in the truck. Now, Dick Wadhams, I know that name right there sends some of you off into, you know, you're having an apoplectic fit right now. But Dick Wadhams has been around this party longer than most of us have been alive in it. Former state chair, he ran a lot of the winners himself. And he did the math that the rest of people keep tiptoeing around. He wrote down the names of the Republicans who actually won statewide in Colorado in the modern era. Bill Armstrong, wonderful individual. Hank Brown, loved Hank Brown. Wayne Allard, great guy. Bill Owens, Cory Gardner. Cory Gardner, friend of mine. Actually, a fraternity brother of my son's. A senator, a senator, a senator, a governor, a senator. And every single one of them won a debate on a stage against a real Democrat out loud with all the follow-up questions, even from a hostile moderator.
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25: Caffeine can be really good for you and help a lot of things, and caffeine can be kind of bad for you.
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25: Naturally, it's in the coffee bean and in chocolate and tea, but it's also added artificially in things like soda. 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You're going to feel alert and awake. It's got that adrenaline going, and it's rewarding you with the dopamine. I mentioned the vicious cycle, the inevitable crash.
26: Right.
25: Like any stimulant drug, and you want more of it. 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All right, how about some health benefits?
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25: Nice.
26: Yeah.
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14: Mike, I do a lot of my own cooking, and when I go to cook a crappie and I take it out of the refrigerator and it smells crappy, then I just throw it in the garbage.
28: Yeah, if your crappie's crappy, you don't want to cook your crappy crappie. 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Absolutely.
17: Makes sense.
28: So go through those names again. Bill Armstrong, Hank Brown, Wayne Allard, Bill Owens, Cory Gardner. A senator, a senator, a senator, a governor, a senator. And every single one of them won a debate. On a stage against a real Democrat, out loud, with hostile follow-up questions, the whole kit and caboodle. But none of those victories happens if a guy refuses to show up. Because that's the ball game. And it's why this one in particular stings. The Colorado Republican brand, the one that you and I are going to try to rebuild for 2028 together, that party was built in exactly the rooms that Victor Marx just keeps walking past. He doesn't even look in the door. He is not just protecting himself from a bad afternoon or a bad night on the debate stage. Here's why I perseverate on this topic. Victor Marx is spending down brand equity that Republicans banked for more than four decades, and he's doing it one debate at a time. And the bill for doing that doesn't hit him, it lands downstairs. Let me tell you what I'm saying. Picture a county commissioner candidate over in Montrose, or a state house candidate down in Delta. Maybe you've got a woman running for a school board in Mesa County. And that woman has knocked on 4,000 doors on her own dime in July, in the heat. So when the top of the ticket shows up to Club 20 and fights for what conservatives believe in, that woman that knocked on those doors to win a school board seat gets a wave to ride. Free press, earned media, a fired up county party, volunteers who can smell a race that is worth winning. But when the top of the ticket forfeits, all of those people I just mentioned, the county commissioner or the state house candidate, the school board candidate, when the top of the ticket forfeits, those people get an empty stage and a headline that says her nominee of her party was afraid of a podium. Yet she did. None of those other candidates did anything wrong, but they got handed a running mate who will not run. And the Club 20 director, I think, said it plain. Listen to what he said. Marx has a strong base. I freely admit that, too. He has a strong, almost cult-like, but nonetheless a strong base. But Club 20 went on to say he is not growing past that base. He has not added a single vote on the Western Slope. Not one since he's decided to stay home. And he's doing that in the one corner of the state, the one third or half of the state, where a Republican ought to be winning just going away. And I'm not going to stand here, sit here, I guess, and pretend this one fell on us out of a clear blue sky. No, no, we picked this guy. Republican primary voters, my people, our people, your people, put this man on the top of our ticket. Nobody snuck him in the back door. So this is not a segment about a bad candidate. It is a mirror. If we want to be a party that ever wins the Western Slope again, we've got to be a party that nominates people who will go stand on the Western Slope and take all the questions that rural Colorado has, all of them, with a moderator, whether they're hostile or friendly or both, and do it on the record. An empty chair? never wins a debate. It never wins a county. And it certainly doesn't help rebuild a party. Now, Marks, there's still a chair in Grand Junction on September 19th with your name on it. The invitation, the man from Club 20 says, is always open. Now, the weather, we can't change that. It might be a nasty drive over there. But that chair, we can change the chair. And that's what you ought to be doing.
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29: KOA News time at 10 o'clock. Still in the 90s in Denver, but the long-term forecast is calling for a lot of snow in the mountains this winter.
30: National Weather Service meteorologist Russell Danielson says all it takes is the water near the equator to be 3.6 degrees warmer than normal.
31: Very high likelihood of what the National Weather Service calls a strong El Nino.
30: He says the state needs the snowfall.
31: The odds are pretty darn in favor of it helping those reservoirs. Snow coming, the rain coming.
30: Vail Resorts just announced opening dates, and Jacob Marquardt says they're aiming for first runs at Keystone in October.
32: We're definitely doing our snow dances to deliver a lot of powder this upcoming winter season.
30: Danielson says nothing is set in stone yet. Keenan Dixon, KOA.
29: The targeted opening date for Breckenridge, November 6th, November 13th for Vail, and the 25th for Beaver Creek and Crested Butte. Denverites will soon be able to get a lift without a friend to provide it. Waymo will offer driverless vehicles by the end of the year in the downtown area and its surrounding neighborhoods. Waymo operates in 11 cities. Its officials say its vehicles are equipped for winter with heaters and sensors. Opponents are suspicious of the driverless vehicle's safety and say they'll take business away from taxis. The Navy faces new scrutiny after a destroyer, the USS Benfold, had a major breakdown in the South China Sea.
33: The 300 sailors on board reportedly had limited drinking water, no toilets, and no air conditioning after the ship suffered a complete loss of power. It was later towed to the Philippines for repairs. The Benfold was

0: From the Common Spirit Health KOA News Desk, I'm David Kale, KOA. And a check on traffic now with Jonathan Steele.
1: All right, not too bad right now either. We've got one accident northbound at Orchard just clearing up. It was on the right side of the highway. It's still kind of jamming a little bit there around Arapahoe and then pushing north. And ahead of that, looks a little bit better getting into downtown, although southbound I-25 from I-70 through Spear, a little on the sluggish side. We're still seeing a little bit of traffic on 270. Both directions are a little busy there. And it looks like I-70 heading westbound, ramp to southbound 225 is tying up a little bit. There could be a construction zone in that area. We'll check further on it, but a slight delay has been developing. Jonathan Steele on KOA 850 AM and 94.1 FM.
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0: 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I won't use the creepy little girl's voice because our new goobers will not understand.
1: Michael, what is wrong with the Central Committee of the Republican Party today? Why can't they get a candidate that is electable and able to do what needs to be done to show Republicans in a positive way and show that we really are the candidate to win and the party that should be in charge? No, they are totally sabotaging.
2: Yes, and yes. And of course, and yes. I will address that on November 4, when what happens, happens. I received a text message that I want to go into in depth, but let me scroll down and find it, because it raises a really good point that I think that we ought to face head on. Here it is, Goober number 4632. Mike, Trump says the strait is open. So why is the strait closed? Tankers were attacked again. He doesn't want to hit Iran until after the midterms? Sure looks that way. It's because of this war and gas prices that the Republicans will lose in November. Quit lying like a typical politician, Trump. Your misinformation is no longer working on oil prices or the stock market. Enough already. Before dawn on Tuesday, off the coast of Oman, a projectile hit the engine room of a merchant ship inside the Strait of Hormuz, and it killed a member of that crew. We don't have his name. The maritime authorities logged it as a casualty, and they just moved on. Because in that strait right now, that's not news anymore. It's just, well, it happened on a Tuesday, it's Tuesday. The same day, the President of the United States told us the Strait of Hormuz is, quote, open and operating. Earlier in the week, he went further. He told reporters, and again, quote, we have total control over the strait. Said he liked the idea of declaring it a territory. Remember that one? And posted a map on Truth Social with the waterway circled and labeled New U.S. Territory. Total control. Here's what total control looks like on the water. On Monday, roughly 10 ships crossed the Strait of Hormuz. Now, on an ordinary day before this war, that number was 130, thereabouts. So I would say,

0: this whole segment is in two numbers. So keep the two numbers in mind. I'll give you the receipts. Now we know, because we've heard it ad infinitum about how, you know, a fifth of the world's oil trades every day, moves through that strait, the Strait of Hormuz. That's normally on the order of about 20 million barrels a day of crude and petroleum products. The single most important choke point in the entire global energy system, 21-mile wide gap of water that the Iranians sit on top of, and when you're looking at the map. That geography is the entire story of the Iranian leverage. The Iranians can and have lost their air forces. They've lost their command structure. Even the supreme leader, who, you know, was injured and unconscious, and while he was unconscious was named the supreme leader. I don't even know if he even knows he knows. I don't even know if he's alive. All of that can happen, and they could still close that gap with cheap sea mines and drone boats. We don't need a Navy to make 20 million barrels a day too dangerous to move. You need patience, a coastline, and the Iranians have got both of those things. Now, the current throughput, and I think this depends on who's counting, the U.S. Energy Secretary, Chris Wright, whom we've interviewed before, has claimed a seven-day average near 9 million barrels a day. There are independent analysts that put it close to 7 million. But either way, taking Chris Wright's numbers or just independent analysis, it's a fraction of normal. And the traffic count itself, 10 vessels against 130 vessels, that tells you the tankers are voting by not turning on their engines. They're voting with their rudders. In late February, you know, we launched the war, the strikes on Iran's nuclear program and its military, epic fury. And somewhere in that campaign, Ali Khamenei, the supreme leader at the time, who had run the country since 1989, he got killed. The gay Ayatollah succeeded him. The Iranians retaliated across the Gulf and critically moved to choke the strait. Mines, drone boats, selective seizures, attacks on shipping. So oil did what oil does when the most important checkpoint on the planet catches fire. West Texas Intermediate jumped about 35% in a single week back in March. The largest weekly gain since the contract began trading in 1983 and kept climbing toward $120 a barrel. Now, Brent touched that roughly at $126 near the end of April. Then this Pakistan-brokered ceasefire in early April, that dropped prices pretty hard. Then peace talks failed, the fighting resumed, and the whole thing settled into this grinding stalemate that we're living in right now. As of mid-August, Brent was back around $89, $90 a barrel, rising up again roughly 24% now since the war began. And I think it's been rising because hopes for a deal have been fading. So the diplomatic clock ran out Tuesday. The 60-day window, that stupid memorandum of understanding, that expired. And Iran's parliament speaker, Ghalibaf, said the strait stays shut until the U.S. lifts its blockade of Iranian ports, unfreezes Iranian assets, drops oil sanctions, and ends military operations on all fronts. The deputy foreign minister called the president a new U.S. territory map. He called that a delusion, promised that it would be corrected. And then Trump, for his part, said yesterday, there are no talks scheduled at all. A reversal from a month earlier, when he said talks to reopen the strait were happening right now, which, again, Tehran flatly denied. Tit for tat. You say this, I say that. She says, he says. Whatever, however you want to describe it, it's perfectly fine with me. Why this is our problem at the pump. The national average for regular this week was $4.09 a gallon and increasing. In February, before the strikes, it was $2.98. In between, it spiked to about $4.56 in late May, eased back toward $3.75 by early July. And that happened only because the fighting had kind of quieted down. And then it turned back up as the shooting started again. The line on the chart is kind of like a mood ring for the war. And right now the mood isn't very good. It's kind of bad. If you own an Aura ring, which I don't, but if you own an Aura ring, or maybe you do it on your health app, on your Apple Watch, whatever, yeah, you got a bad mood. Your stress level is pretty high right now. But here's the part worth contemplating. When Trump says open and operating, the oil market's response seems to be increase the price. So traders are not pricing the podium. They are pricing the actual tankers, the mines, the dead 60-day deadline, the dead MOU. I don't think there's a cleaner illustration of the gap between the words and the water than a chart of Brent crude going up on the same day the commander-in-chief declares the crisis is over. You'd think it'd be just the, in fact, it would be just the opposite if it really were over. What it's doing to this president is brutal. And brutal in the specific way that's hard to spin, because this president owns this war. He can't blame OPEC. He can't blame Biden. He can't blame anything for a conflict that he started. There's a Reuters Ipsos poll conducted just a few days ago, August 14th through the 17th, puts Trump's approval at 33% against approval against a 64% disapproval. That's the second term low. 80% of Americans, we all talk about those 80-20 issues, 80% of Americans, including 71% of Republicans, said that our involvement in Iran will go on for an extended period of time. Only 16% think it's going to end within weeks. And the tell on those numbers ought to terrify the president. For the first time in roughly a decade, more voters said they trust Democrats to handle the economy at 38% than Republicans at 35%. Now, there's other survey data around the same time that had Trump at 35% approval, 55%, but it's all, they're all bad numbers. The mechanism connecting gas to votes is not just a hunch. John Krosnick at Stanford, working from 30 years of data, estimates that every 10-cent rise in gas prices cost a sitting president about 6/10 of a point of approval, and the drag extends out to the party at large. Nearly 80% of Americans say gas prices are straining their household budgets. August 18, CNN, I know, but I still want to use it, CNN quoted Republicans staring down the midterms and describing their predicament this way. Well, you know, one person kind of controls our fate. That's not the Democrats talking. That's Trump's own party doing their math. Now, there is some counterweight. Not great, but there is some, and I want to make sure you know it. Midterms almost always punish the party in power, and some of this is the Republicans that we would be eating this crap sandwich regardless. But the Iranian war converts a routine headline, a routine headwind, into a daily dollar-denominated reminder at every pump and every battleground state. That's the difference between a rough November and a rout. But the premise that does the heaviest lifting in the entire story, unfortunately, deserves the hardest look. And that is the idea that we broke Iran and that breaking it was a win. Now, we broke something, all right. We broke the Iranian coherence, their cohesion. We killed the man at the top, scattered the authority that ran the place, but a decapitated regime is not a defeated regime. And it may be worse to deal with than the version that we originally hit. That's the part nobody really thinks about. We've dispersed. We have broken the command and control. When you break the command and control, you now have little fiefdoms operating everywhere, operating independently, still from their own mindset, which is death to the great Satan. That's probably the oldest lesson in the military decapitation playbook, And we're watching and learning that in real time. Taking out the governmental head, that's the easy part. That's the place where you get the photograph, right? But the morning after, the next day, we always talked about, when you need someone on the other side who can deliver a settlement and make it stick, that's where these things die. We wanted Iran on its knees. Instead, we got Iran in pieces, and pieces don't negotiate. So that leaves the question I've been asking. What do we do now? What do we do now? Is there a menu of choices? Strip away the map and the adjectives in the adjectives there really give us maybe three options. And the reason that this is a genuine crisis rather than a messaging problem, which is what I think Trump wants us to believe that it is. All three of these options are bad. Let me just tell you up front, I think they're all bad. I may favor one over another one, but that doesn't make the one that I favor good. Option one, force the strait open. Just escalate the damn thing. Clear the mines under fire. Hit the launch sites. Break the blockade by force. The problem is the mine clearance in a contested strait is actually a slow, dangerous, methodical work, and every step up that escalation ladder risked another price spike. So forcing the lane open in October, right before the election, which my guess is that's about how long it might take, well, we're just setting ourselves on fire. It's self-immolation. The cure spikes the very prices that are killing Trump. Yeah. Option two. Okay, let's pay Iran's price. Lift the blockade, unfreeze their assets, drop the sanctions, stop the shooting. Even set aside whether that rewards hostage-taking of the global economy. That is politically radioactive at home. Now, I don't think any American president survives being seen to pay a ransom to the regime that you just bombed the crap out of. And there may be nobody in Tehran able to guarantee the strait reopens, even if you gave in to the ransom demands. That's option two. Option three. We just keep muddling through this. Hold the line. Keep talking up total control. And carry $4 and climbing gas and a steady drip of dead sailors right into the midterms. That appears to be the actual strategy. And I think it's the worst of the three because it surrenders the initiative to the IRGC and to the calendar. It lets the other side pick the tempo, and the other side has every incentive to keep the strait really ugly right up until and through Election Day. So I don't think there's a clean move. And that's not a failure of analysis. I think that's just the way it is. The strikes were the easy part. Now we're trying to figure out how to pay the bill. I'll tell you right where this lands for me. I've been the official in the suit telling the country that help was on the way, while people who could see the water with their own eyes kind of knew better. I know what it is to need a sentence to be true so badly that you say it out loud before it really is true. It's the most human thing in the world. And when you're the one holding the microphone and the country is holding its breath, it's close to unforgivable because the words never move the water. Not for me, not for Trump. When the last weapon in the arsenal is the adjective, open, total, territory, the fight, I think, is already lost. The only question left is how long the audience is told. How long before we tell the audience, hey, it's done. The tankers already know. They absolutely know. I think the oil traders already know. The 80% of the country expecting this to drag on, I think they already know. So sooner or later, the podium runs out of adjectives. And all that's left is the water doing exactly what it's been doing all along. And it won't change. What I don't know is just as important as what I observe. What I don't know is, what's Mossad doing? What's the CIA doing? What are we doing to help the people in country that could actually forge at least or start a spark somewhere that, yes, citizens will die, but would spark some sort of revolution that we could then glom onto and take down the regime? That's it. If you got a better idea, text it to me. email it to me. If you can do it in a text, congratulations. Brevity is red. But I don't think you can do it in a text message. But good grief. I don't know, and I don't care to analyze who gave bad advice, who gave good advice, who was followed, who wasn't followed, what they're doing now. I really don't care about those internal politics of it right now. What I care about right now is we got midterms coming up. It's kind of like that sign in the antique shop. You break it, you own it. That's kind of where we are now. And the choices are all ugly. I actually heard somebody mention something about a land blockade. What the hell does a land blockade mean? And they're killing the Kurds right now. So that part of the land is already a war zone. And we're going to put troops there? Probably not. A little bit of, you know, I do not know. And I think that's a reflection of exactly what's going on inside the White House right now. Having, again, been in those rooms where I see the president sitting there and saying, what do we do next? I remember one time, very specifically, sitting in the Roosevelt room, and Bush is sitting there at the table. This is post 9/11. We're all worried about, truly worried about what comes next. Because we don't know. We all turn to George Tenet, then the director of the CIA. He's sitting over in a corner at the table on the corner. And we all look at him and say, well, what's coming next? We don't know. And Bush just stands up, leaves the room, and says, you better figure it out.
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28: Kelsey Mitchell scored 29 points to help the Indiana Fever defeat the Toronto Tempo 101-96 Tuesday night in Toronto. 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
0: The company says customers can receive eligible items, including groceries, medications, and household goods, in as little as 30 minutes. After an order is placed, packages weighing up to 5 pounds are loaded onto autonomous drones that use onboard sensors and obstacle avoidance technology to navigate safely to customers' homes. The drones identify a safe drop zone before delivering the package and returning to base. 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I'm Monica Nelson.
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1: Good afternoon, David. Yeah, out here, a much calmer atmosphere following yesterday's much more heated practice out here. Of course, yesterday, Bo Nix got hit, something never want to do in camp. A moment where Bo pulled Nick Benito off a pile by the leg. Calvin Throckmorton, who came up in the pile bloody. Like I said, a much more calmer atmosphere out here today after Vance Joseph and Davis Webb both said, yeah, you can't cross the line. Definitely don't want to hit the quarterback. By the way, Throckmorton, I mentioned the old lineman, he has a bandage on his face from bleeding yesterday. So he's out here toughing it out as the Broncos are back in pads here for the final day of training camp. No Drew Sanders for the third straight day. The linebacker Alex Forsythe, the center, and wide receiver Michael Bandy also not practicing as the Broncos are getting ready here for their second preseason game coming up here at home on Friday against the Packers. Reporting live from Broncos Park, powered by Common Spirit, Anthony Rodriguez, KOA.
30: Rockies and Dodgers tonight at Coors Field. We'll have coverage at 6. On Wall Street, stocks are trading higher this morning. Fox 31 pinpoint weather, isolated thunderstorms today, and warm with a high of 89, 62 overnight, 93 tomorrow. It's currently 72 degrees in Denver. From the Common Spirit Health KOA News Desk, I'm David Kale, KOA. And we get a check on traffic now with Jonathan Steele.
2: Hey, we seem to be in pretty good shape out here. Now, we did have the one accident northbound at Orchard, which they were able to clear off to the side, but it's still kind of drawing some attention there, a little bunching as you're making your way eventually out of the tech center. Ahead of that, should be much better in towards downtown. We do have some traffic into downtown between I-70 and 6th Avenue, a little on the sluggish side. There's a construction zone on the ramp from I-70 to southbound 225. That's actually tying up the drive, a little gem up there, so that's going to take several extra minutes as you make your way through, but no big problems here in the city. Now, we've got a delay up in the high country. This is actually on Highway 40 in Berthoud Falls. It's a car fire, but I'm seeing a pretty hefty backup in that area. It looks like they are going to be blocking up some lanes if you're heading up that way. Highway 40 at Berthoud Falls. Jonathan Steele on KOA 850 AM and 94.1 FM.
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4: I think the Trump administration should have took Iran and started bombing the day he took office. We would have taken that country and crushed them already, because now they're going to hold out to the midterms. And we either choke them out economically, or we don't know what's going to happen, because the midterms are looking good for Trump.
5: Did he say the midterms are looking good for Trump?
6: I assumed it was aren't.
5: Aren't. Yeah, okay. Because I think they're... they're iffy at best. I want you to imagine, you've probably done this, actually. It's a weeknight. You're on the couch. You got your phone with you. You've looked at tickets, concert, Red Rocks, and the tickets are already in your cart. It's a group, a band that you actually love. 2 tickets. Well, maybe it's 4 tickets if you're taking the kids along. And your thumb is right there over the button, you know, where you click, you know, purchase. And then, without deciding to, you actually start doing the math. And I'm not talking about the ticket price. I'm talking about the whole number. The parking, the gas you're going to pay to go up the hill and back, the at least one, probably maybe more, of $14 beer that you'll end up drinking warm, maybe dinner before you go, because you're not going to feed the family off the pretzel cart at, you know, stadium or concert prices. Oh, maybe if it's just the two of you, you're adding in the babysitter too. You add all of that up, and that cart's just sitting there while you stare at it. You did not decide not to go. Somewhere while you're doing the math, the number made that decision for you. So you set the phone back down. That is not a you problem. All over this state, somebody else ran that same math that you ran, and they got the same answer. The ordinary summer thing, maybe it's a concert, it's a festival, just one nice night out, now comes with the budget meeting first. We used to just go to those things, right? Somebody interestingly measured this. So here's what caught my eye. A Colorado credit union down in Littleton, serving close to 18,000 neighbors, they went out and they measured that exact feeling. So they ran a survey. And I'll be fair to them because they did it fairly well. They didn't just ask, hey, is this expensive? They took your whole night apart, the tickets, the gas, the food, the drinks inside the gate, the hotel room if you drove in from somewhere else. They found the ache in every corner of your evening. And then this credit union wrote all of that down, right down to the decimal point. I read the whole stupid thing. But there was something missing, something the survey never asks. Look at what a survey like that turns up. Every single thing it found, the tickets, the gas, the beer, the room, the babysitter, maybe yes, maybe no, but every one of them is a price. That is a number that somebody else set. So the credit union just writes all those numbers down and never once asks the next question, the obvious one to me, and I hope the obvious one to you. Who set that number? Who set those prices? And why is it that high? But then comes the advice. And it's the same advice it always is now. Be intentional. Ask hard questions before you spend. Budget carefully, and of course the credit union throws in this too. Oh, and come see us, we'll help you make a plan. Ah, I found that hilarious. You're going to help me with a plan? In the whole thing, the only person with any homework to do is me, is you? Because the prices themselves, the prices just are. That it just is what it is. Kind of like the weather, right? It just is what it is. But we actually started calling the prices the weather. And this is the part that's been kind of gnawing at me since I read their little PR blurb they sent out. And not just about one credit union's survey. We've all started talking about the cost of living like it is the weather. It's like a front moving through. The forecast calls for expensive this year, so bring your umbrella, pack a poncho, be intentional out there, come see us, we'll help you plan. But weather doesn't have fingerprints on it. Prices do. A doctor who writes your fever down in some or your illness, whatever it is, writes it down in beautiful detail and never asks what you ate or what you did or what happened, isn't practicing medicine. That doctor's keeping a diary. And we have filled this entire freaking whole state with beautiful diaries of the fever. Careful, honest, well-meant. But almost nobody will say out loud, what's making us all sick? The rain just happens to us. A price is something that a person chose. And don't get me wrong, I'm not mad at the credit union. Is it the credit union's job to answer for all of that? No, I don't think it, honestly, it's not. They're just running a summer survey. They're not the Federal Reserve. Their advice, actually good advice, budget carefully. So I'm not mad at the credit union, don't get me wrong, not even a little. I'm not pointing at them because they're strange. I'm pointing at them because they're not strange. That silence, measure the pain in high definition, never name the cause. I think that's how all of us are talking now. You've probably done it. I've probably done it. I felt the hole in that survey before I could have told you what was missing. What the silence costs, because it has a cost to it. There's a real cost. When you never name the cause, there's only one thing left to say to the family at the kitchen table. It's on you. You got to budget harder. Go buy a better umbrella. I don't believe the rain. I don't believe the weather is our fault. So here's a credit union telling me in very lovely detail exactly how much my summer's going to cost me. Good. So let me tell you the part they left out. Why it costs that. The choices. And they were choices made by people who have names that put the price where it sits right now. Because unlike the weather, a choice is a thing you can argue with. A thing somebody can be made to answer for. That part didn't make it to the press release. And I'm not even going to do it in this segment. But I will maybe put it up on Substack eventually. Every cause, every number, the receipt, so you can see for yourself who's making the weather that we're bitching about. It's really just that item in the cart that we just can't push purchase. Or that one night out, or the concert, or whatever. It doesn't make any difference, whatever it is. Prices. Just prices. We know in our gut exactly what's causing the prices. Why will nobody just say it out loud? Now, I have in other segments prior to today's program, but I think it's time to put it in writing and call a spade a spade, or maybe a Democrat a Democrat.
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3: Mike, I was driving when you told the story about Columbia Records, but I have a pretty good one. I went through in the 70s and ordered all of the ones under a fake name. I even added one for a certain price, and then when they sent them all and got the bill, I paid it with a money order and changed my address to somebody with that name already in the phone book, and I've never heard.
4: Fraud?
5: No.
4: Admitting fraud? No wonder they went bankrupt after 71 years and finally shut the door. They still trying to collect that. I've been sort of, kind of, a little bit watching the story about the lawsuit over Meta, Facebook, and Instagram. So let's go into that courtroom for a moment. And just imagine the lawyer walking over to one of the defendants, lowering your voice, you know, being very dramatic for the jury, and pointing to Mark Zuckerberg or whoever's in the courtroom. Ladies and gentlemen, this company designed its product to make money. And I guess we're supposed to sit back and go, holy feces, Batman, can you believe they did that?
5: Gasp!
4: Let me catch my breath. Wait a minute. I went to the dry cleaner yesterday. I think he designed his shop to make money. I got a dentist appointment coming up. I think he's designed that to make money. The diner on the corner makes money. Oh, this station right here, it makes money. Now, Dragon and I don't, but the station does. Wanting to make money is not the mark of a villain. I thought that making money was the mark of a business. But that is more or less, that's the charge against Meta in a courtroom out in California this month. They built Facebook and Instagram, brace yourself, to maximize profits. Now, here's the part that's actually kind of funny, if you know, even know a little bit about the law. Because there's a belief out there that a company can be sued the other direction too. Meta and Facebook and Instagram could be sued by their shareholders for failing to make enough money. So look at the trap that Meta's supposedly in. Sued from one side for making too much money, and suable from the other side, even from the inside, for making too little money. It's a perfect vise. Damned if you do, sued if you don't. That's kind of a good line, don't you think? Damned if you do, sued if you don't. But let me tell you what's actually true. Because the truth is actually stranger than the stupid joke. The shareholder suit, the one for not making enough money, that almost never wins. There's a rule lawyers call the business judgment rule. And under that rule, judges flatly refuse to second guess an honest, legitimate business decision. You'd basically have to catch the executive stealing. But short of that, the court's just going to shrug and say, not our job. The real picture, not the joke, the real one, our legal system will barely lift a finger to force a company to make money. But that same legal system will happily host the so-called trillion-dollar lawsuit, they keep naming this one, to punish a company for having made money. The duty they say Meta betrayed is a duty the courts themselves would not enforce. And the thing they're punishing, making money, is the one thing every company on this planet is actually built to do. So let me say the profit. Let me say the thing the profit talk is designed to keep you from asking. Wanting money is not a crime. If there's a crime here, it's something else. Did Meta lie about dangers it knew were real? Did it scoop on data that the children are 13? Did they do that without a parent's permission? Which, by the way, actually can break a federal law? If it did those things, then that's the case. But name them, put them in front of a jury and prove them. You do not need, they wanted profit. If you got an actual criminal or other tort in your hand, And when they wanted profit is the loudest thing I keep hearing on the news stories, that's usually because the actual thing might be the quietest and the weakest thing. I'll tell you how I know. I've written that sentence, motivated by profit, put revenue ahead of safety. You drop that into your complaint, your lawsuit, when you want the jury to feel something about the defendant before you've proven one single thing they did wrong. It's not evidence, that's the mood lighting. You know what it's for? Here's how you test one of those, any one of those things, right from your own car, wherever you are right now. Take the complaint, cross out the words to maximize profits, and then look at what's left. Is there a real, specific, provable violation still standing there on its own two feet? Then bring it. God bless, go bring it. That's what courts are for. But if the whole thing sags the second you pull out that mood music about you made too much money, then the mood music is all it ever was. I don't know. I haven't delved into it that much. But in this country, wanting to make money is not a tort. Doing something wrong to make the money, that's the tort. And the difference between those two sentences is the exact distance between a lawsuit and a shakedown. So I wish they'd just show me which one this really is about.
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27: KOA News Time, 11:01. A Weld County District Court judge is calling out the Colorado Bureau of Investigation, blaming that agency for forcing him to dismiss a felony child sex assault case.
28: District Judge Vicente Vigil threw out the case of a man accused of breaking into a home and assaulting a child in her bed and called the failure of the CBI to stop disgraced DNA analyst Missy Woods from falsifying data outrageous government conduct.
29: The idea that the CBI then tried to cover it up, that's what Judge Vigil found to be outrageous governmental conduct justifying dismissal.
28: KOA legal analyst Scott Robinson expects to see hundreds more cases that Woods worked on dismissed or overturned. Judge Vigil accuses the agency of placing a bandage on a tumor until it could no longer be hidden from public view. Brenda Stewart, KOA.
27: President Trump is not committing to the resumption of talks between the U.S. and Iran. Iran has been adamant that it controls the Strait of Hormuz, even as the president says the U.S. controls it. The president speaking with reporters at the White House today.

0: Broncos now in that team drill. Of note, a much calmer day out here. Calmer demeanor following yesterday's shenanigans. Nothing going on after the whistle today. No extra pushing or shoving. Of course, yesterday we had quite a bit of shenanigans. Bo Nix getting hit. Him not being happy about it. Pulling Nick Benito off a pile at one point by the leg. Calvin Throckmorton getting bloodied up in a pile. He, by the way, is wearing a bandage on his face today following getting bloodied up yesterday. Broncos back in pads here today. Of course, the message was yesterday, if you listen to Vance Joseph or Davis Webb, to not cross the line, especially when it comes to not wanting to hit the quarterback. By the way, Drew Sanders, linebacker, his third straight day not participating. Alex Forsyth and Michael Bandy, center and wide receiver, both also not practicing. But a good sign, starting center Luke Wattenberg has been getting some work in individual unit drills. We'll see if he makes his debut along his quarterback, Bo Nix, coming up on Friday at home against the Packers. Reporting live from Broncos Park, powered by Thomas Beer, for the final day of training camp. Anthony Rodriguez, KOA.
1: Thank you, A-Rod. Rockies and Dodgers at Coors Field tonight. We'll have coverage at 6. On Wall Street, stocks are trading higher. Fox 31 pinpoint weather, isolated thunderstorms today and warm with a high of 89, 62 overnight, 93 tomorrow. Currently 74 degrees in Denver. From the Common Spirit Health KOA News Desk, I'm David Kale, KOA. And a check on traffic now with Jonathan Steele.
2: All right, thank you, Davey. It looks like out west on I-70, we've got a possible crash. Anyway, it's going to be westbound at Denver West. I can't tell what lane's blocked, but traffic is quickly starting to back up in there, and it is pretty solid, so it actually might be multiple lanes if you're heading that way. In the foothills, we're still seeing delays up US 6, of course, with the Clear Creek Canyon project there. We had a car fire that was partially blocking up Highway 40. This is coming out of Empire towards Berthoud Falls. They are getting a handle on that finally, so not as much of a delay. I-25, some slight slowing into downtown, and one other construction zone that's causing delays on Parker Road. This is southbound at Quincy. Both directions, but especially southbound, backed up for a bit of a distance. Jonathan Steele on KOA 850 AM and 94.1 FM.
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0: Welcome, and we appreciate you flying with us at 850 KOA Airlines. The captains for this flight will be Michael Brown from The Situation with Michael Brown and Dragon Redbeard from The Dumpster Behind Crumble Cookies. 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
0: We appreciate always when you fly with us on 850 KOA Airlines. So please, put your tray table in the upright position, sit back, and enjoy your flight.
2: I know you're talking about the Metasuit. That really doesn't have to deal with people that hate capitalism. But if those people didn't have capitalism, what would they do? Their heads would explode if they had to barter, I don't know, chickens for peaches, milk for sewing, or whatever else. I mean, well, I don't get why people feel...
3: I love the cutoff. I never left to talk back, so I don't. Does it show you a timer?
4: Yeah. Well, it tells you in the beginning that you've got the 30 seconds or so, and I believe you also have the option to listen to it back before you send it to us.
3: Yeah, and you can always, you know, when you get cut off, you can always add to it with another one. Yeah. Not that we'll play it.
4: It's true.

0: Right. I mentioned yesterday while I was out at the training camp that several people, in fact, I think we had a talk back about it, about California and tires. And I had mentioned that I had not had a chance to look at it. Four different listeners sent me the same video. California said, just banned your tires. Snow tires gone, truck tires gone, 70% of the tires on the shelves gone. Now, I would say I felt the outrage that they felt, except I didn't. I was immediately suspicious because, not because of the people that sent it to me, but because of their source that they sent me. So I decided to go read the actual rule. And I found something more useful than the villain that people wanted to tell me about. A good example of how a true feeling can get welded onto a stack of stack of lies, stack of false facts, stack of just stuff that's wrong. I want to tell you what California actually did. August 17, 2 days ago, the California Energy Commission, the CEC, the California Energy Commission voted unanimously to adopt the nation's, the U.S., first efficiency standard for replacement tires on passenger cars and light-duty trucks. The rule caps a tire's so-called rolling resistance. That's the energy it loses to heat and flex as you roll down the road. Lower rolling resistance means better fuel economy. And for an EV, you'll get more range. The commission, the California Commission, not anything at U.S. yet, the California Commission projects roughly $1 billion a year in statewide fuel and electricity savings. And, of course, because we got to make the congregants and the Church of the Climate activists happy, about 2 million metric tons less of the gas that you and I need to live, CO2. So you're going to save roughly, that's the word, roughly, $1 billion a year in statewide fuel and electricity savings, and about 2 million metric tons less of CO2. The standard also phases in. It's not just, boom, here it is. A cap of 9.1 newtons per kilonewton takes effect in 2029, tightening to 7.2 kilonewtons in 2033. It governs new replacement tires sold in the state. It does nothing to the tires already on a vehicle in California. So let's go through some things that the video got wrong. Timing, nothing changes today. The first phase is 3 years out, in 2029, and the standard doesn't reach full strength until 2033. The tires you own now stay legal indefinitely. So if you drive 10 miles a year, your tires should last a long time. But there are some scary examples. The real Marquis victims. This is a Facebook, I think it was Facebook Reel. The skier who can't buy snow tires. The rancher who loses his aggressive tread are the exact cases that the rule carves out. Dedicated winter and snow tires are exempt. Large off-road tires, about 34.5 inches and up, they are exempt. Competition tires are exempt. So are the small diameter tires and the tires rated roughly below 50 miles an hour. And run flats, they get flexible treatment. And I think that when they talked about the small diameter tires and tires rated below roughly 50, I think they're talking about the spares that you put in for a run flat that are just, you know, or that if you've replaced your run flats with regular tires, you can buy a smaller tire to put in your trunk.
1: Yeah, like the donuts.
0: The donuts, yeah, that's the word I was looking for, thank you. Now, the 70%, that part is real. And let's just admit, it's real. It's Goodyear's estimate of the share of today's tires that will not meet the full standard once it lands in 2033. And when a Sacramento reporter, KCRA's Ashley Zavella, put that number on the air, the Energy Commission did not dispute it. In fact, a commission spokesperson instead emailed her urging, quote, a different tone. Wow. Just think about that for a moment. The California Energy Commission emails KCRA's reporter in Sacramento and just urges, could you change your tone a little bit? Man, that would be, I would, if somebody emailed me and said, change your tone a little bit, there's a segment right there.
1: Change comes fast. 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

0: Michael, I have a almost 20-year-old SUV that I drive occasionally. Love it. I had tire indicators telling me that the tire pressure was wrong, so I went to Discount Tires to have the tires filled up, and they're like, oh, we can't touch these tires. They're over 10 years old. I guess that's standard in the tire business. My tires are 13 years old and still have half the tread life on them. I don't drive that much.
1: Dragon.
2: Yeah.
1: I'm not like a tire aficionado, but 13-year-old tires, even with the tread intact, doesn't the rubber kind of decay? And
2: I was thinking that same thing. That's going to rot away. So
1: yeah.
2: You better be careful.
1: Yeah.
2: Next curb you hit, boom.
1: Just blows up. I mean, just think about the temperature change. Just even if you don't drive that much, just the temperature change in the garage.
2: Assuming it's
1: in the garage. Parked outside is even worse in terms of temperature changes and fluctuation. And just the air, the oxygen wears against that material.
2: I mean, even if she's kept it parked to most of winter and kept them dry and everything, it's
1: right.
2: Colorado, so it's not,
1: yeah.
2: But it's, 13, I'd be weary.
1: Right. I mean, at 3 or 4 years, I'd be concerned. At 13, I'm thinking, ooh.
2: I don't start getting nervous until around 5.
1: Do you have a car that has 5-year-old tires on it?
2: I think before I got these new tires, I think, they were probably 5 or 6 years old.
1: Okay.
2: And they needed it because the tread was already worn down. And,
1: okay.
2: It was time.
1: On the car you drive to and from work?
2: Yeah.
1: Okay. Do you drive that car the other times of the day or just
2: not
1: to
2: much.
1: And from work? Pretty
2: yeah.
1: much. Mrs. Redbeard chauffeurs you around, particularly right now.
2: Right, especially right now. Yeah. Yeah. She drove me to work this morning. She was not happy. She's not a morning person whatsoever.
1: So did she go back home to work? She go into the office?
2: At home. Yeah, because we got the bathroom stuff going on.
1: Oh, that's right. That's right. Yeah.
2: Hopefully I'll get to say something nice here in a little bit.
1: We'll just hold their feet to the fire.
2: The guys are great. The guy,
1: I know
2: we absolutely
1: are.
2: Love
1: I
2: the
1: know.
2: Guys. They're
1: I
2: hysterical.
1: Know. I know. Okay, back to tires. So Goodyear comes out and says, hang on here. The 70% is not a distortion. And the California Emissions Commission, the California Energy Commission, reaches out to the reporter and says, you need to change your tone. The distortions are the two things that are wrapped around it. The timing is 2033. It's not this week. And the missing exemptions, the snow and the off-road tires, were dropped from her sentences or her report. But the number is accurate. The story told around the number is not accurate. The tire that genuinely gets squeezed by this new rule, again, takes effect 2029-2033, is the plain all-season tire. Now, I don't know for a fact, but I'm going to guess that default rubber is probably the most used, the most purchased, and probably the most, just on cars on the road today. That's a real change, and I think real people can have a reasonable argument about that. The cost, I think, is the live fight. The commission, wow, the commission pegs the added cost of this regulation at $1.50 per tire in the first phase and $6.50 in the second phase. And they say, oh, but you'll recover that through fuel savings just within a few months. What kind of bullcrap is that? Does anybody ever believe that? I don't believe that for 1 second. Let's see what Goodyear says next.
3: 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Yeah, over 50% of adults say they'd feel better if they got more sleep, and stress is often the biggest barrier. 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
21: Chargers center Tyler Biadasz will be sidelined indefinitely after suffering a left knee injury, which included damage to his ACL. He will seek another opinion. A sprained MCL will reportedly sideline New Orleans Saints running back Alvin Kamara for the next month. The Giants are trading guard Daniel Fa'alele to the Jaguars for a late-round 2027 draft pick. I'm Frank Garrity.
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8: KOA News Time, 11:31. The Navy's facing new scrutiny after a destroyer suffered a complete power failure last month in the South China Sea. It follows complaints of squalid conditions and worn-out crew members aboard the USS Abraham Lincoln in the Middle East.
22: Part of the strain on the military is because of the sheer demands around the globe, in addition to the Middle East, from Africa to Europe and the Pacific, as well as missions along the U.S. southern border. All of these making it difficult to maintain the ships and give our service members the time at home they deserve.
8: ABC's Martha Raddatz. The city of Denver replacing a street sign after discovering a big oops. The California sign at the intersection of 19th and California streets installed Monday before anyone noticed California was misspelled. A photo on Facebook drawing hundreds of comments, including a post from Mayor Mike Johnston that said the city would leave spell check on before creating another sign. The sign's been taken down and will be replaced. Sports, Rockies and Dodgers tonight. Coverage from Coors Field at 6. On Wall Street, stocks are trading higher. Fox 31 pinpoint weather. Isolated thunderstorms today and warm. High of 89. 62 overnight. 93 tomorrow. It's currently 76 degrees in Denver. From the Common Spirit Health KOA News Desk, I'm David Kale, KOA. And a check on traffic now with Jonathan Steele.
23: Okay, we have one delay out west on I-70. This is westbound lanes. Actually, right lane is going to be blocked at Denver West. They may actually have the center lane partially blocked because it is backed up about 2 miles, almost back to 32nd there. So as you're heading through, definitely keep to the left. That will cost you some time if you're heading further into the foothills. I-70 does look pretty good for us. We did have a problem up near Berthoud Falls on Highway 40. You had a partial closure there due to a car fire. That has since been reopened. I-25 coming in and out of downtown is a little sluggish, and it looks like 270 is running a little heavy, as well as the north end of I-25. Just heavy volume. Speeds seem to be pretty close to the posted speed limit. No delays if you're heading to the airport. 15 minutes from I-70 to the terminal. Jonathan Steele on KOA 850 AM and 94.1 FM.
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0: You forgot about the tax deduction California is trying to give you if you go back to the wood-spoked rim with the steel band, because they roll easier and they'll employ more people to make. California is great.
1: California is nuts. So the cost of this whole program, this is where the fight is. It's not about what tires you can use or not use, I don't think. It's the cost. The commission pegs the added cost at about $1.50 per tire in their first phase and $6.50 in the second phase. And then here's the coup de grace. That will be recovered through fuel savings within months. Really? Drake and I were laughing about the energy saving, the Energy Star. You save $30 a year after you paid $3,000 for the refrigerator. So what? You 20 years? 30 years?
2: You expect savings maybe in a decade.
1: In a decade. You could...
2: If the appliance lasts that long.
1: If the appliance lasts that long, and that's when your savings begins. Not until then. You're not saving a dime. Then there are other estimates I found that run $6 to $26 more per set of tires, all four tires, against a $85 to $153 in lifetime fuel savings per tire. I just need a BS buzzer. That's just bullcrap out the wazoo. Now, Goodyear says the real-world figure runs into the hundreds of dollars per tire. So somebody's wrong, and the honest number really matters if we want to do this. And then there's the backstory, the quiet part. The whole program started with all the Democrats in the California Assembly, Bill number 844, signed in 2003. 23 years ago, which told the Energy Commission to study and eventually regulate tire efficiency. So for at least two decades, that sat unused, and then the California Energy Commission finally ran out of things to do and said, oh, let's go after tires now. That's how the big rules usually arrive. Not with a bang, but with an old law that nobody remembers, everybody forgot about, and then finally, oh, the bureaucrat somewhere discovered, look, I found something that's 23 years old. We can go out and we can regulate something else. And they all had an orgasm and decided to do it. Wow. Now, which brings me to what every one of the people that sent me the story asked. Hey, we've got chain laws here. Could Colorado be next? We're already there. We just arrived from a different direction. When Colorado's passenger vehicle traction law is active, think I-70 snowstorm. The state tells you exactly what you can run. Four-wheel drive, all-wheel drive, or snow-rated all-weather tires, M&S or 3PM SF, with at least 3/16 inch tread or chains. Now, the chain law is the harsher step just before a highway closes. You violate that, I think it's $100 and a $33 surcharge. Even the fine. Today in Colorado, everything comes with a surcharge or a fee. So you pay the fine, it's $100. Oh, and by the way, we have a surcharge on that fine too, $33. Block a lane or force a closure, now you're looking at $500 and a $157 surcharge. I love surcharges. I love fees. So California wants to take one tire off your shopping list because they want to try to save you fuel. Colorado forces a tire onto your truck to save a life. Same wheel well, opposite directions. One subtracts your choice, one compels it. So the quote, government is picking your tires, really kind of stops being the shocking part a long time ago. The real question is the harder one. When is that right? And when is it a busybody? And how do you tell the two apart? Is the chain law really being a busybody? If you've ever been on I-70 in a snowstorm and you see the 18-wheeler, if you see our truckers flying by, I don't think so. But what is the lesson here? It isn't don't trust social media. I hope you already know that. At least I do. And we hit forward anyway. It's that the real made me feel something true. The state really did just reach into the garage and use that true feeling to sell a stack of false context. The anger was real among even the listeners. The framing, I think, was rigged. Outrage, that's the one product that moves whether or not it's accurate. I nearly forwarded myself to someone who happens to manage a tire store, and I almost did it before I checked, because it kind of fit what I already believed. That's the trick. And it works on every one of us all the time. And it's not. This is not a left or right failure. It's not a social media versus real news failure. Covering the same vote the same day, Fox Business listed the snow and off-road exemptions plainly. Town Hall, in my research, never mentioned them at all. The line that matters isn't the party or the platform. It's careful versus careless. And it runs through every newsroom. It runs through every feed. It runs through everything that you read or listen to. Yeah, even everything that you listen to. 1954. Yeah, we're going back to 1954. There's a hearing room in the United States Senate. A psychiatrist sits down at the microphone. He's got a book, and the book is a bestseller, and the book says that the comic books your kids are reading, Batman, Superman, the horror titles, that that's breeding a generation of juvenile delinquents. The senators lean in. Parents across the country light bonfires in the backyard, and they burn the comics in a huge pile. The industry becomes so scared it invents its own censorship code to try to survive. And somehow, against all those odds, the United States of America survived Batman. Now, let's watch the same movie play again and again and again and again. Elvis Presley shakes his hips on the Ed Sullivan Show, and rock and roll is going to rot the American soul. Get to the 1980s. Dragon. Dungeons and Dragons, actually. A game with dice and graph paper that's going to turn your teenager, just like he is, into a devil worshiper.
2: Yep.
1: In the 1990s, video games.
2: Yep.
1: Mortal Kombat, Grand Theft Auto. A lawyer goes on every show that'll have him, obviously, swearing these games are training an entire generation of killers right up until the Supreme Court says a video game is speech, same as a book. Every single generation, a new medium, a new emergency, a new set of experts, and the very same sentence passed down like a family heirloom. The kids are being destroyed. And then, just in a few years, in the last few years, we added a new wrinkle, a clever little wrinkle. We took ordinary teenage misery, being 15 and absolutely certain your life is over, which is the natural factory-installed condition of being 15 years old, and we gave it a clinical name. Dumb kid behavior, being a teenager, became a mental health crisis, and the bandwagon is already rolling toward the next stop. It's artificial intelligence. The kids will use it to cheat. They'll never learn to read. They'll never learn to add. So by now, you know where I'm headed, right?
3: Won't somebody please think of the children?
1: I'm going to tell you to relax. It's all a big, silly panic. Laugh it off. Yeah, well, not so fast. Because here's where I get off the easy bus. The same instinct that laughed at the comic book scare also told you for years that cigarettes were fine. Lead paint, fine. Asbestos, fine. Not every warning is hysteria. Sometimes that nag at the front of the room is the only adult in the room. And this time, unlike the comic books, unlike the dice, there is a graph. Somewhere around 2012, just as the smartphone and Instagram swallowed adolescence whole, the rate of depression and self-harm among teenagers, teenage girls most of all, that graph line, that trend line started climbing, and it didn't stop. Then a scholar named Jonathan Haidt has put that graph in front of the country and said, in effect, it's the phones. That's not your kid being dramatic. There's a real injury there. That is a serious claim, and it's being made right now with serious data. And I'm not going to wave it off for a cheap laugh, although I'm really tempted to do so. But I'll tell you the other half, too. Other scientists, Candace Odgers, Amy Orban. They looked at the same graph, and they say, slow down. Correlation is not causation. A lot of things changed after 2012. The actual measured effect is small. And a moral panic wearing this lab coat is still a moral panic, right? So who is right? Here's my honest answer. I don't think it's settled. And I think everybody telling us that it's settled in either direction is probably selling us something. So how do you and I tell a real harm from a fake harm? Standing here in the middle of it, before the history books, you know, get to get smug about it. I think there are three questions. One, is the claim specific? Or maybe another version of the same question is, does it explain everything? A real danger makes a pretty narrow bet. A panic explains every rotten thing about a whole generation all at one time. Never hedges anything. Question number two, does the cure actually fit? Or does it just happen to hand a pile of power and money to the very people that are doing all the yelling? You might say creating another blank industrial complex. When the fix for your kid's sadness becomes a trillion-dollar lawsuit, watch your wallet. That's quote number two. Number three, would you even know the harm without an expert to name it for you? Remember cigarettes? Smokers are coughing up blood. Did you really need a study to say that, oh, that might be bad for you? Nobody. Not one child in history ever actually turned satanic from a 20-sided die that I know of. Do you know of any? And we should all cop to our own part in this. I've sat down. I've watched my grandchildren disappear into a screen. Gone. Just gone. They're just 6 inches away from me, but yet their brains are 1,000 miles off. And I felt something cold go through me. I think the fear is real. And I think if you have that fear, I don't think there's anything wrong in admitting it. The whole question, the only question, is the fear the evidence? Or is it just the oldest feeling in the world? Every generation and the next generation and the next generation. Because I think being a teenager has always felt like, and it is an emergency. And if you've ever had teenage kids, you know, it feels like an emergency to the parent too. And to the parent sitting across the table watching it happen, disappearing into the screens, the medium changes. I don't think the fear ever does. Dice, comic books, video games, and now the screens. Most of those were panics, and we're maybe a little embarrassed by some of them now. One or two of them were real and cost us, we're actually ignoring them. So I don't think the grown-up move is to not panic. Neither is the grown-up move to just scoff and blow it off. Instead, why don't we keep our heads? Why don't we actually look for the evidence wherever it goes and never let anybody, not the guy that's ringing the fire alarm and not the guy selling you the app, tell you that the fear itself is the proof. Now, I buried the lead on purpose a little bit here. You know what I'm talking about. Facebook, Meta, Instagram, or actually I should say Meta, Facebook and Instagram, are facing up to a potential, this is the line I keep hearing everywhere, $1 trillion in damages. $1 trillion. So picture the press conference back in 1998. The biggest legal settlement in history of the country, the tobacco companies, agreed to pay the states about $246 billion, a quarter of a trillion. And every governor, every AG steps up to the microphone and says some version of the same beautiful sentence, this was for the victims. This is for the smokers. This is to heal what tobacco did to them. This is justice, finally, for the people that got hurt. A quarter of $1 trillion, and of course it came with a promise. So let's do the one thing that nobody at the podium wants us to do. Let's follow the money again. Of every dollar that has flowed in from that settlement and from tobacco taxes, how much do the states actually spend helping a human being quit? Or how much money do they spend keeping some kid from ever picking up a cigarette in the first place? You know what it is? For every dollar? You want to take a guess, Dragon? This number astonishes me. Every dollar of that $246 billion, how much money of that dollar goes to spending a helping to help a human being quit smoking or to keep a kid from ever starting smoking? You know what the number is?
2: $3?
1: 3 cents per dollar.
2: I was going to say pennies, yeah.
1: 3 cents per dollar. Not 30 cents, not even 13 cents, under 3 cents on the dollar. One state in the entire country, Maine, puts up what the experts say the job actually costs. One. And the other 97 cents? It became, the best way I can describe it, just money. Just money. Maybe, well, not in Colorado, but maybe in some states, potholes. Maybe in other states, budget holes. A shortfall in some department somewhere. Wherever the legislature needed to cover that particular year, or whatever they needed to cover that particular year, the fund kept the victim's name right there on the letterhead. It just quit having anything to do with the victims. And before you tell, before you say, well, Michael, that was just a one-time mistake, that was a lesson learned. Look at the opioid settlements right now. Tens of billions of dollars. Again, what? For the victims. Now, watch where a whole lot of that is quietly going. Same movie, right? They just recast it. They got a new villain, which brings me to right now. In a courtroom in Oakland, four states, California, Colorado, Kentucky, New Jersey. Yes, we're doing this too. We're asking a jury to make one company pay us as much as $1.4 trillion. Meta, Facebook, Instagram. And the reason on the poster is that they hurt the kids. Maybe they did. Maybe they didn't. We're going to have to fight another night, and it's a real fight. But set it down for a second, because there's a second question. And the tobacco money answered it for us 25 years ago. If that check clears the $1 trillion, where's it going to go? I'll tell you where my own sin. I'll tell you my own sin right now. I have cheered for some of those lawsuits. It feels good. There's something deeply satisfying about watching a giant taking a punch that it can afford for doing something that they knew they should not have been doing. But I know better. Because feeling good and helping somebody are not the same thing. In fact, feeling good and not really helping somebody is almost the very definition that I use of, oh yeah, the Politburo always implementing a feel-good policy that never accomplishes what they say they're going to accomplish. Or in fact, actually ends up hurting the very people said they were going to help. I've watched helping somebody turn into a line item too many times to keep clapping. There's a hard part to it too, a really hard part. When for the victims turns every single time into for the general fund, we're not talking about justice anymore. We're talking about a tax. It's a tax the politicians get to impose without ever having to call it a tax and spend without ever having to stand up in front of you and defend it like a real budget, because there's no vote, no fingerprints, just a big giant rubber check, a great headline, and a promise that dissolves the minute the media moves on. The victim was on the poster. The money was the point, and every number where Colorado's own share of this actually ends up and what an honest settlement might look like, nobody knows. Except, oh, maybe past here is prologue. And if they really do get their $1 trillion, yeah, we'll try to watch the money and we'll see where it goes. And tonight, if I get the time, I'll put up on the Substack exactly where the opioid and the cigarette money went, because I bet you thought it was helping people to quit smoking or helping to cure lung cancer or something else. Well, guess what? You would be wrong.
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3: KOA News Time is 12 o'clock. I'm Chad Bauer. Today is the final day of Broncos training camp, all camp long. Our man Anthony Rodriguez has been there. A-Rod, I'm bummed. This is our final report. You've been doing a great job. It's been a lot of fun to listen to. And I think things there are a little calmer than they were yesterday when there was a fracas or two.
9: Yes, indeed. Good afternoon, Chad. Yeah, for the final time, I can report that cooler heads have indeed prevailed. Of course, following up on yesterday's second to last day of training camp, where Bo Nix got hit for the second time in camp. A moment where Bo Nix pulled Nick Benito off a pile by his leg yesterday. Calvin Throckmorton got all bloodied up in a pile. None of that today, Chad. There have been the spirits have definitely been high, but more so on the energy there. I haven't seen even one push or shove from my perspective. I haven't seen too much jawing that it's gone any further than just the typical after a good play. None of that today. It has been all business. And let me tell you, there's been some serious business out here in terms of some great plays. The play of the day so far, probably one of the best throws in camp. Bo Nix with a deep shot to Jaylen Waddle, beat PS2 for a touchdown. A lot of airtime on that. Hit him in stride. Waddle was pumped afterwards. Evan Ingram, RJ Harvey have made some great plays. Q Robinson, even on the defensive side, got a pick six of Stidham with a lot of pressure. Just a few moments ago, rookie on rookie crime, Jolie mossing Miles Scott on a deep flag. Might have been OPI though, unfortunately. But yeah, cooler heads have prevailed here in pads. This is the last day of training camp, getting ready for the second preseason game coming up against the Packers at home on Friday. Everything looking all good out here. Reporting live for the final time out here at Broncos Park, powered by Common Spirit, for the last day of training camp, Anthony Rodriguez, KOA.
3: Thanks so much, A-Rod. President Trump says he plans to meet with the North Korean leader Kim Jong-un this year. While speaking outside the White House today, Trump was asked about his relationship with Kim.
15: I get along with him. And you know what? The fact that I get along with him, that's a good thing, not a bad thing.
3: He added North Korea should have never been allowed to have nuclear weapons, but said of Kim, as long as we have a smart president, he's going to be fine. Neither the White House nor North Korea have confirmed plans for a meeting. Fox 31 pinpoint weather, partly cloudy today. Isolated thunderstorms possible, a high of 89. Tonight, mostly clear with a low of 62. And tomorrow, partly cloudy. Thursday's high, 93. It is 83 in Denver. Our next update at 12:30 from the Common Spirit Health KOA News Desk. I'm Chad Bauer on KOA. Let's get a check on traffic with Jonathan Stevens.

0: an intern to buy Coke for him at a music festival that we were at. And then they found him in the van. I believe he was having sex with someone in the van. I can't remember the full details of that. And then when they brought him in to tell him that he had to go to rehab or they were going to have to fire him, he literally said, "Rehab is for quitters. I'm not going," and left. He left a radio job where he was making a fortune. And he wasn't even the main banana on that show. The station was insane.
1: That is...
0: I mean, oh yeah. And this was like late 90s. You know, it was nuts. Absolutely nuts.
1: Yeah, that's not really happening around here anymore.
0: No. Oh, I could tell you tales that would curl your toes, Zachary. It was insane what I... It was so much fun. God, it was fun. Oh, it was wild and fun. Anyway, let's do the blog. Find it at mandyblog.com. But that story, the most outrageous story, is not on today's blog because once I started writing it, there are so many nuances to that story. I want to make sure that I get absolutely right because you guys, your minds are going to be blown. Anyway, mandyblog.com. Find the headline there that says 81926 blog. We're paying to promote a tax increase. Click on that, and here are the headlines you will find within.
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0: On the blog, if you're here to find out about my most outrageous story in radio, whether Wednesday is today, ask the attorneys, Lorena Garcia and the art of the grift. Scrolling, just get it done is hostile language at CU Boulder. Why do Democrats treat staff so poorly? What marmots are really doing? It's time to talk about Metro Districts. You can book your Waymo at the end of this year. Kids are a little literalists. Douglas County is going after permitting issues. Why is there a Broncos hat in Dolphins colors? What living to 102 does for a man? The Great American Beer Festival is focusing on the great. It's a bird. It's a plane. It's your Amazon delivery. The Trump admin is going all in on forest management. Atheist Bill Maher sticks up for Christianity. Desalinization is too expensive, but only in California. Fauci and the collapse of scientific authority. What women need in marriage to be happy. This, as one in three American marriages are sexless. Tags expired, a ticket could come your way. JFGI is out, searching it up is in. A new mRNA vaccine prevents melanoma return. Those are the headlines on the blog at mandyblog.com.
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0: All right, the biggest stories today. First of all, we've got Ask the Attorneys coming up at 1 o'clock with Justin and Gary and Brad. We're going to talk about what to do when an insurance company just denies your claim. And we also have Weather Wednesday coming up at 12:30. There's a little more shape to the Super El Nino. Or maybe there isn't. We're going to find out at 12:30 what that means for us. And then I have to talk about a few things that are just so, you know, Colorado, sometimes I just want to put my hands on either side of your little face and just be like, bless your little heart. Look at you. Some of the stuff we have going here at Colorado. I saw a story on the Campus Fix. The College Fix. The College Fix is a website that's just about news from college campuses. And they do a very good job of covering sort of some of the more outrageous things that are happening on college campuses. And it's almost like CU Boulder is trying to just become the embodiment. No, wait, let me walk that back. It's like CU Boulder is trying to cement their role as the stand-in in real life for PCU. The fictional university from the, what year did, have you ever seen PCU, Zach, the movie?
1: No, that title doesn't ring a bell.
0: Oh, young Zachary, I'm giving you a homework assignment. You have to watch PCU. You really, really have to watch PCU. Because PCU has now come to fruition all over America. So College Fix goes and asks for the 50 most recent bias reports at CU Boulder. And they sent back some information. Like, the CU redacted the J.

0: gender of the people that are making these complaints. First of all, at CU Boulder, you can make a complaint based on hearsay. So if I walk into the control room and Zach is going full blast on our boss, or I think it's my boss, then I could go and report Zach, not Zach, I would go report the boss because of what I overheard Zach say. Because employees never exaggerate about how bad the boss is. That's never happened. I've never engaged in that kind of nonsense, I can tell you. Fingers crossed. So CU has these bias reports, and I read them all this morning. There was maybe two where there might have been legitimate, you know, legitimate grievance over something that someone else did. But the rest of them are so dumb. Like, I don't even know. I should have counted how many had to do with parking. Parking was a recurring theme because I can only imagine what it's like working at the parking office for CU Boulder, dealing with these incredibly spoiled brat children who get parking ticket after parking ticket after parking ticket and ignore them all. And then when you boot their car, they get the vapors and come in and tell you all of their sad tales of woe. I mean, I can only imagine how miserable that job is. I would think so. Being miserable, that is. So a vast majority of them are just like, I feel like I was mistreated because I had all these parking tickets and I didn't pay them. And my favorite is one of them says, and then they booted my second vehicle. Oh, my bad. Sorry, you kid in college with two vehicles on campus. What? But some of them were downright pathetic. Some of them prove that people in academia have never worked a real job ever in their lives. They've never worked anywhere but in an academic setting. Listen to this. Now, if I say blank, that's because it's been redacted by CU Boulder. I met with my colleague blank on 5/26 to hear blank concerns regarding faculty leadership in blank department. And blank expressed that blank supervisor's faculty was using hostile and aggressive language in emails to blank and other department staff. Blank provided a few examples during our conversation, which I'm happy to pass on if needed. One was that blank supervisor replied to an email with, "Just get it done. I'm reporting this meeting in case the assertions of aggressive and hostile language needs follow-up." You guys, I have been in a work environment, hauled into my boss's office and absolutely given the riot act because I deserved it. But apparently, probably emailing somebody a dumbass question, and they just need you to do what they asked you to do, and you email back some dumbass question, and then you just are like, I'm done, I'm busy, just get it done. Wow. So here's the issue. More and more we are beginning to see the incredibly negative ramifications of what we've allowed to fester in our university system. We are producing college students who only know about the founding fathers that they own slaves. We are producing far too many activists and not enough thinkers. And more importantly, we are producing people who, because someone said, just get it done. When I mean, in all honesty, could have been a lot worse. Like, for instance, one of the other ones was that somebody used harsh language in front of them. Nobody could ever be around me. I could never work in a university. I could only work by myself because harsh language is my love language. I curse with great regularity off the air. I'm not proud of it. I'm just saying I am who I am. And I don't feel the need to change it. Don't tell me it's lazy. I think it's fun. Whimsy. So we're producing people who are so sensitive that a four-word email just asking them to do their job is a problem. This is what I think of when I think of the things I worry about for the United States of America. Who is going to fight the next war if we are attacked like we were on 9/11. What if, let's just spitball the worst case scenario. China becomes an aggressor. At the same time, we have drained ourselves dry fighting other wars around the world. By the way, this is exactly how the Soviet Union fell. This is exactly how many, many, many other empires before us fell. And yet, here we are again. So I'm not bullish on the U.S. right now for a lot of reasons. I'd love to be. I'd love to think we could pull it out. Like, I'd love to think that we'd be the civilization to figure this out, but it doesn't look like we're doing that. That being said, who's going to fight the next war? Who's going to volunteer to go and fight for a country that they have been taught to hate? That they have been taught is the problem, is the oppressor, the colonizer. Why are they going to fight for a country that they've been taught was founded on slavery and built on the stolen labor of others? I mean, why would they defend a place whose economic system is patently unfair and favors, you know, millionaires and billionaires over normal people? I mean, think about how they've undermined the will to fight for our culture and our constitution and everything about the United States of America that has made it what we are today. I mean, today, I can argue just as passionately against the kind of capitalism that we have today, which is so distorted by the regulatory structure, by the tax code, by the influence that people with millions of dollars to lobby have over Congress and the kind of legislation that gets written that raises the barrier to entry. Yeah, I can argue all day against that, but I don't think that means it's a bad system. I think that we've bastardized the system at such a level that the only way to save the country is to go back and save capitalism. But there's no will to do that because the people who are benefiting from it are the people who are getting the ear of those in Congress. Our friend Deep, who was on the show, the Democratic Socialist, I'm going to have him back on the show. He posted something the other day about how the debt always explodes when Republicans are in office. And he's not wrong. He's absolutely not wrong. But the debt always explodes when Democrats are in office as well. The problem is that Republicans haven't had the stones to ditch the Democratic spending while they just add their own spending priorities to the top. That's why we have the kind of debt that we have now. That's what got us there. There's no moral high ground on this. So, you know, these are all things that I look at and I just worry about where things are headed. I do. I worry with a sense of, what's the word I'm looking for? Powerlessness. And I've been working very hard because otherwise this job will make you insane. If you cannot recognize your powerlessness and the only things you control are in your immediate sphere, you know, I believe that voting is important. I continue to do it, but I'm by myself. I don't have that much influence. Anyway. So when you go read this stuff that's happening at CU Boulder, you have to ask yourself, what are we doing to these young people? We're making them incredibly risk averse, which is deadly to our economy. Because if you do not have people that are willing to take huge risks, you don't have people who are willing to innovate and invent new things and spend 80 hours a week in their garage while they figure out how to build a computer called Apple. You know, we're in a bad way when you've got people complaining because they didn't pay their parking tickets and then they got booted. They think that that's racially biased. Well, no, if you didn't pay a bunch of it's insane. We're creating a bunch of victims who don't believe they have any agency in any of this. And I have to say it. I mean, I looked this up, and I didn't put this on the blog today. I probably should have, but it felt really aggressive, and I was not feeling aggressive this morning. I looked up what percentage of CU Boulder's staff, faculty, and administration are female. They're over 50%. This kind of crap is, I mean, in all honesty, the kid who's like going on about the parking tickets, my response would be, did you pay your parking tickets yet? Oh, no, you just want, oh, okay, yeah, call us back when you pay your parking tickets and then we'll talk. Toughen up, buttercup. Life's hard, get a helmet. And what are we producing? Mandy, when Dave Frazier comes on, ask him about the lack of rain this past weekend in Thornton. Only rained on Friday and it was less than 25 wait, a quarter of an inch. I had to do that math in my head. Mandy, I think cursing is cheap therapy. I agree. I do agree. Mandy, is CU Boulder the only college that has a parking problem? Oh, God, no. No. I've been to a lot of big time SEC stadiums. Florida State has a massive stadium. Everybody has parking problems. Honestly, I can't think of a university that doesn't, unless, you know, it's just part of the gig. Mandy, that sounded like a Mad Lib skit, except saying blank, you need to say noun, adjective, or verb. That would have been funny. Mandy, you're going to drive my wife to a conniption fit. She's a very lonely libertarian working at CU and has to deal with this crap all the time. LOL. I hope her retirement is worth her sanity. I just don't know if I could do it anymore. The older I get, and I think anybody will tell you if you're over the age of 50, like, the older I get, the less I care if I make someone else mad or if I hurt their feelings. Now, don't get me wrong. I don't run around trying to be a jerk. But at the same time, I'm just going to tell you what I think. I've just gotten incredibly blunt. It's very liberating. Extremely liberating. Mandy, and which generation is responsible for these children? It's not the kids. If the parents didn't instill better values and morals. Oh, absolutely. We are seeing the end result of parenting that did two things. It told children that nothing mattered more than their feelings. And at the same time, they protected them to death. They took away any of those little tiny small risks that kids take every single day. They took away free play, where kids just got to play with other kids. Remember all the games that you and your friends made up, and you got the structure made up, and you created the rules, and then, you know, that was your game that you, kids don't do that anymore because they don't have spontaneous play. It's all the result of this very, very, very careful style of parenting. And I'm not saying that, you know, the way my parents did it, which was like careful neglect, where we were just like left to our own devices all the time. I'm not saying it's, you know, worse than it. Well, no, I think that was actually better.
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6: The midterms in November are quickly approaching after more primary elections took place across the U.S. yesterday. In Alaska, Republican Senator Dan Sullivan and Democrat Mary Peltola will face off in the general election, with two other candidates yet to be decided. Florida Congressman Byron Donalds won the state's primary for governor and will face off against former Republican, now Democrat, David Jolly in November. President Trump is pausing a planned wave of tariffs that was set to hit Canada at midnight.
10: In a social media post, the president says he paused the 50% duties for 3 days because the two countries have a deal pending final documentation, though offering no specifics about the agreement aside from suggesting the Keystone XL pipeline may be, as he says, awoken from the grave. The suspended tariffs would have affected roughly $20 billion in Canadian imports, which according to officials includes hockey sticks, liquors, and some apparel. I'm Scott Carr in Washington.
6: That's politics. I'm Wendy Swanson.
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18: In the NFL, the New York Giants are adding another member to their running back committee, former Steelers and Chargers running back Najee Harris, who missed most of last season with a torn Achilles. To make room, they're releasing veteran wide receiver Juju Smith-Schuster. In baseball, the Brewers equaled the modern era record for the biggest shutout, 22-0 over the Mariners, with a power surge that included 3-run homers from Kristen Yelich, David Hamilton, and Luis Lara, and a 2-run shot by Jake Bowers. Milwaukee has the best record in baseball at 78-48 and lead the National League Central Division. And the Dodgers are placing all-star closer Edwin Diaz on the injured list with neck inflammation. It will be his second stint on the IL as the Dodgers bullpen continues to struggle. I'm Andy West with your iHeartRadio Sports Report.
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19: KOA News Time is 12:30. I'm Chad Bauer. Iran is reported to be considering potential strikes against American military assets in Europe if the U.S. escalates the war. James Gooderson has more.
20: These reports initially surfaced in the Financial Times, which spoke to insiders from Iran who said that two of the possible options were a base in Bulgaria, which isn't a U.S. base but was used by U.S. forces as part of their attacks on Iran, and separately, the British RAF base in Cyprus.
19: It comes as the 60-day deadline set in a June memorandum of understanding between the U.S. and Iran passed without a final agreement. The Arapahoe County Sheriff's Department looking into what led to a person killing themselves in front of the sheriff's office headquarters in Centennial yesterday afternoon. Officials say there's no threat to the public, and investigators are looking into what happened. They want to remind everyone that help is available by calling or texting 988. Fox 31 pinpoint weather, partly cloudy today. Isolated thunderstorms possible, a high of 89. Tonight, mostly clear, low 62, and tomorrow, partly cloudy. Thursday's high 93. It's 83 in Denver. Our next update at 1 o'clock. From the Common Spirit Health KOA News Desk, I'm Chad Bauer. Let's get a check on traffic with Jonathan Steele.
0: Yeah, we're doing pretty well out here right now for the lunch hour. We've got a little bit of traffic around town, 270, maybe about the slowest ride, especially on that westbound side coming off I-70. Heading up through Vasquez, it looks like the eastbound side, slightly slow. I-25 north around 84th. I-25 through downtown. Of course, we did have one accident near Colfax, which they did clear up. It kind of backed up both directions there. And it looks like 225 is wide open. Pena, no delays to the airport. Into the foothills, just US 6 right now west of Golden. Do have tie-ups there up near Tunnel 1. Jonathan Steele on KOA 850 AM and 94.1 FM.
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23: My friends, we all know that right now there's nothing more important than the weather, and that makes Dave Frazier, the chief meteorologist at Fox 31, one of the most important guys around, because, you know, he controls the weather. All right, Dave, let's talk about the Super El Nino, because a lot of news media outlets are starting to talk about the intended effects. And I know we've talked about it on prior incarnations of Weather Wednesday, but are we getting more data? Is there more? Are we seeing a better idea of what to expect? Or are these still just best guess on history's basis? Where's
24: several times here is that obviously that means a different weather pattern for the upcoming fall and winter. We've already seen a transition over to that pattern. We always get monsoon rains in the summer, but evidenced by last weekend, you can tell that the atmosphere did a little better as far as rainfall totals in a lot of places, except for your listener who questioned about Thornton.
23: Yeah.
24: The bottom line is the computer modeling that we use to make our predictions, is leaning towards 90% or maybe a little higher than that, that the atmosphere in the Pacific, the waters of the Pacific, will be at a certain degree that is above normal, and above normal means, a super El Nino. And what we're seeing is the readings in the equatorial Pacific are starting to match what those predictions are. So the confidence is growing that, yes, we can see that. And I think what they're looking at now, I think last time we talked a month ago, we were talking about a 2.5 degree above average, and now they're saying it could be a 3.5, 3.6. And what that does is it just loads the atmosphere, it loads the atmosphere with moisture, and it changes the storm track. So the southern United States will do really well with moisture as we get into the El Nino season and we get into fall and winter. The northwest corner will not do as well. And while Colorado doesn't fit into either one of those categories, we do expect good moisture to push over the Rocky Mountains. And if we can time out storms, the possibility, and those are the terms that meteorologists love to use, exists that we could have a really good winter. Not only for the mountains, which are, you heard the news the other day, Keystone, which added guns, I forget how many years ago, they're looking to open in October. They're so charged about the Super El Nino, they're ready to go. They're trying to get ready for October, and then all the other Vail resorts will follow suit in early to late November. So they're all excited about it.
23: Well, I went to ChatGPT this morning, and I asked to go back the last 40 years to the times when we were at a temperature level with a Super El Nino like we may see this winter, and Denver, across the board, had higher average temperatures over the winter, but way more snow, like 40 inches more than we normally get on the Front Range. So what about the rest of the state? I had someone specifically say, please ask Dave Frazier what this means for the southwest part of the state.
24: It should do well. Again, the more of the southern United States, and that would include southern Colorado, will do better. The Southwest Mountains, the San Juans, have not done well in the last couple of winters, and they have continued to try and get out of a drought. We all know that the Central Mountains in Colorado have the worst drought right now in the state. Everybody has some level of drought, and we're hoping to see improvement tomorrow, by the way, given last weekend's rains. We'll get an update on that. But the Central Mountains could use it. Generally, the northwest corner of the state doesn't do as well in an El Nino pattern, but the Front Range, as you just mentioned, does. And the records for El Ninos, the history of El Ninos only goes back to like 1950. So we don't have a huge database for this. It's a little more than 75, 76 years. So it's a good base to look at, but when you start to look at the computer models and what they're spitting out, this clearly goes to the top of the list of probabilities of what could be a supercharged El Nino.
23: A lot of people on the text line saying some variation of, I want cooler weather. When is that coming?
24: Well, we got a couple of hot days ahead. We will be in the mid to upper 90s the next 2 days. We are transitioning, we're beyond the halfway point here. The days are already getting shorter. Some of the warmest temperatures, Denver's average high is now down to 87. We'll continue to see that drop off. So, honestly, the hottest part of summer is behind us. I would expect it as we get in the next few weeks. It's the overnight lows that will make the biggest difference, even though afternoon highs can reach, 88, 89, 90 degrees. But at this time of the year, it's not that summer heat. It basically, you get a little bit of a spike in the afternoon, and then immediately things start to cool off. So I'd say give it a couple of weeks, and it should start to improve.
23: So when do we get fake fall? Because we get fake fall, and then it gets hot again. So when is fake fall? I want fake fall. I'm ready for that, Dave Frazier.
24: Yeah, I would hope that it isn't a fake fall. I would hope it's a straight on full fall, because if El Nino does what we think it might do, we may go into a cool pattern in the fall and then stay there and not come back out. And that would be okay by me. I think a lot of people would be okay. Right now, I think it's all smiles. It's all excitement about what a supercharged El Nino could mean for us this winter. But I guarantee you in about 2 or 3 months from now, if it does pan out, I'll be talking with you about people complaining about shoveling snow.
23: Hey, not me, mister. We need the moisture. Okay, somebody asked about the Northeast, the Nebraska panhandle. Are the plains going to get it like we're going to get it? Or are they kind of the cutoff zone?
24: That area. Yeah, that's the kind of the cutoff, the farther north and east you go. So I think what you have to take into consideration is Denver, the Front Range, and the mountains benefit because of our topography,
23: right,
24: the way the wind flows, and we can get lift. The southern United States, and by that I mean, you're talking Southern California, you're talking Arizona and New Mexico and Texas and into the southeast and Florida, those areas will do well. The farther north you go, probably going to be a little drier. Doesn't mean you won't get cold air intrusions and blasts of Arctic air and some snow at times. It doesn't mitigate the entire winter. Just overall pattern, when we're done and we average out the winter, at the end of the winter, there are some parts of the country that will do better with moisture and others that will not. And that's a south-north relationship. South better, north not as much.
23: All right. One last question. Boy, this is a fancy one. How does the El Nino Southern Oscillation interact with the Pacific Decadal Oscillation? I don't even know what those words mean, but I'll let you handle it, Dave. I really want to ask a question. This is all cyclical, the El Nino and the Super El Nino and all that. This is like a normal weather pattern, right?
24: Yeah. I mean, when we talk about weather, you know, generally weather is the day-to-day. Climate is the 30-year average, and climate also goes to what you would expect in different parts of the world based on where they are. So, you know, West Coasts are generally cold water climates. East Coasts tend to be a little warmer. Middle parts of the continent tend to be dry. So it's relationships between, you know, the Earth's surface and the huge bodies of water that, you know, three-quarters of the planet is covered by water. So it's those interactions that you would expect certain type of weather, but there is a 30-year average that we look at. So, you know, in 30 years from now, if I told you today's average high was 87, that doesn't mean in 30 years from now that that average high might fluctuate or change. So it's the relationships. And when we look at El Niños and we look at those different types of pattern, they have, I mean, three-quarters of the planet is covered in water. Obviously, it has a huge influence on what drives our weather. Where's the water going? What's the jet stream look at? What's the trajectory? What's the temperature profile? It's all connected. The planet Earth is fluid when it comes to weather, and it's got ebbs and flows and, you know, tidal surges and this and that. All you got to do is sit at the, you know, go down to the ocean front, just watch the ocean. That's the same thing the atmosphere is doing.
23: All right, Dave Frazier, good to talk to you. A texter did ask one last question. I'm curious, if Dave was not a meteorologist, what would your career be?
24: You know, early on when I was, before I got out of high school, my dad worked for Delta Airlines, not as a pilot, but as a mechanic. And I was very interested in being a pilot. I used to fly like you did. I used to fly for free on my dad's passes. And I just got really into aviation. But for one reason or another, college changed my trajectory.
23: If I had it to do again, I would also be a pilot. I'm not even kidding. I have always loved flying. But when I was young and I could have made that decision, at the time, it didn't occur to me that women could be pilots because there just weren't very many.
24: True.
23: You know, there were so few.
24: Yeah, true.
23: It never even occurred to me. Another thing we have in common, Dave Frazier. We'll talk to you again next week, my friend.
24: All right. Have a great weekend.
23: You too. You too. All right, guys. We'll be right back.
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11: 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Those men, trusted educators, football coaches, and twins, are now facing more than 50 charges related to alleged child sex abuse. 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
29: 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And boy, oh boy, do they have a lot to say about it. 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
23: All right, we're back right now. And coming up in the next hour, we've got Ask the Attorneys with the guys from Bell and Pollock. We're going to talk about what to do when your insurance company just says no. You know, Zach, have you seen the new era Denver Broncos neon script hat that is in Miami Dolphins colors?
36: Baffling.
23: I gotta tell you, I think the Broncos organization does a really good job understanding what people want and creating good merch. They've got nice uniform. I mean, they've just done, I don't have a lot of criticisms, right? I have, this is a criticism. I'm a former Dolphins fan. I was a Dolphins fan for most of my life till I moved here. And I know Dolphins colors when I see them. And they're Dolphins colors. And I'm genuinely confused by why this is a thing. I don't know. Who's going to buy this? That's what I want to know. What Broncos fans out there are like, God, if only they'd make a hat that was Dolphins colors. Because let's be real, guys. Dolphins colors are very specific to Miami. They're essentially kind of the same. There's the same color group as the Denver Broncos, sure. But they're more of a South Beach kind of vibe, you know, kind of bright, colorful. When you go to Key West, all the houses are all different colors. That's the vibe that the Miami Dolphins are trying to evoke. This is part of like another neon.
0: Why?
1: It looks like all the teams have them. They're like these weird kind of pastel. I guess they're going for neon, but it looks more like a pastel, it's lighter terrible. Version of the colors. And that's how the Broncos end up with this.
0: It's absolutely
1: thing.
0: Terrible. Someone, how did no one at the Broncos go, hey guys, that looks like Dolphins colors. And here's the thing. Fans are identified by our colors. That's why it matters when someone says Florida State, I make sure they understand that those colors are garnet and gold. Okay? Not maroon and yellow. No. Garnet and gold. Broncos colors, orange and blue. Technically, these hats are orange and blue, but they're not. They're orange and teal, which is Dolphins colors. I don't know why I'm so vexed by this. It irritated me. It just made me mad. I finally am out of the 3-day post-vacation rules time frame. Do you have, you're too young to probably have post-vacation rules, aren't you,
1: Zach? I can relate.
0: No, I have firm rules. You're not allowed to make any big decisions about your job. You're not allowed to buy anything major over like $100. And you're not allowed to continue to look at property at the places that you were just in. Those are my post-vacation rules. Because, you know, you come back from vacation and you're just questioning your life choices and trying to figure out how you can become an influencer and not have to go to actual work anymore. You know. And by the way, that's not even a commentary on my job. I love my job. It's just a commentary on coming off vacation and coming back into work. So maybe, I realized yesterday, I was like, man, hit the wall. Post-vacation wall, everybody in my house has been sick. So I've been trying to get a lot of stuff done in case I got sick, which so far, fingers crossed, knock on wood, I have not gotten sick after vacation. I have no idea. Mandy, it's for money, plain and simple. I work for a Denver suburb city, and most everything is a guy and a Broncos fan. They buy everything the Broncos put out. Mandy, I'd agree. It's a retirement goal of mine to at least get my light sports certificate. We're talking about flying. Because somebody said, hey, Mandy, it's not too late. You can get your pilot's license. And I can. I absolutely could. Chuck would like to get his as well. But when you look into the financial commitment that becoming a pilot takes, it is significant. By the time you factor in the lessons that you have to have, your hours with an instructor in the air, you've got to rent the airplane, you got to pay for fuel. It's like 10 grand to get your pilot's license. And at this point in time, I would rather spend that 10 grand letting someone else fly the plane as I travel around the world. I mean, you'll have a finite amount of money, right? Priorities. You got to prioritize things. And at some point, I'm going to be too old to travel the way I want to travel. And I'm doing it now, right now. Mandy, sorry, but Jim Schwartzel won his primary. I know, I saw it last night. And here's the worst part. My lousy ex-boss, the one who took credit for my hard work, he's going to go to Congress now because that part of Florida is so conservative. There's a 0% chance a Democrat is going to get elected. I mean, zero. None at all. But the good thing about that entire thing, the good thing about that whole story where I had a blow up on the air and then I wrote a column about it, I have heard from so many of my former coworkers over the last 4 days just saying, Mandy, you are so right. It is so wrong what he's doing, but what did you expect? He's just that. And I won't tell you all the things they said because they were not flattering. So that actually had a, I don't know, it was nice to kind of catch up with everybody. But yeah, he's going to Congress now. So, you know, proving once again that, you know what, as much as we want to believe in this world that life is fair and that good people get good things and bad people don't, sometimes bad people get good things. Anyway, Mandy, here it is. I'll let this be the final word on the hats. Mandy, maybe someone at Broncos HQ is colorblind. Perhaps.
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18: Here's something pretty disturbing I discovered while researching this podcast. This is what it actually says on the Los Angeles Police Department website. The site states that the Adult Missing Persons Unit investigates 3,200 cases a month. And 70% of those missing people are found or returned voluntarily within 2 or 3 days. It goes on to explain, and I quote here, "Since being a missing person is not a crime, police are given a very limited role while conducting these types of investigations." At the bottom of the webpage, it gets more disturbing. There's a section titled, "What if they never returned?" And here's the official police advice. In such situations, you may want to enlist the services of a private investigator to assist in your search. If you can't afford a PI, the police elaborate, quote, "Another option would be to contact the Salvation Army, which has a missing persons locator program." There is not a single sentence on the LAPD website that would lead a loved one of a missing person to have any faith that the police would properly investigate it. What the LAPD is basically saying is, if someone you love goes missing, don't overreact. They'll probably turn up, unless they don't, in which case you should get someone besides the police to look into it. All this is my way of saying, if the police took missing persons cases as seriously as they do, say, bank robberies, I wouldn't have had to do this podcast in the first place and end up chasing a violent criminal halfway around the country. I'm Neil Strauss, and you can hear the full story of To Live and Die in L.A.
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12: KOA News Time is 1 o'clock. I'm Chad Bauer. Xcel Energy customers will see their bills go up after the Public Utilities Commission approved a rate increase. Rates going up almost 5% or an average of about $5 a month for residential customers, just over $7 a month for commercial customers. Xcel's original request was for a nearly 10% increase, but the company reduced it after customer pushback. PUC Chairman Eric Blank.
13: I remain concerned that if capital spending and rates continue to grow at levels considerably faster than inflation, electricity may simply become unaffordable for many customers.
12: The rate increase will result in an annual revenue increase of just under $160 million. A new CU Boulder study shows remote workers have a high level of well-being.
14: That challenges one of the biggest arguments for return-to-office mandates, that working from home leaves people isolated, disconnected, and more likely to quit. The new study done by the Leeds School of Business finds fully remote employees reported the highest level of well-being. Hybrid employees ranked next, while fully on-site workers reported the lowest well-being. The study found little evidence that remote employees felt less connected to coworkers or workplace culture. David Kale, KOA.
12: President Trump is pausing a planned wave of tariffs that was set to hit Canada at midnight.
25: I think it's a very good deal for both parties. It's great for our farmers. Our farmers will no longer be held up because they were being hurt very badly by Canada.
12: Trump said he had paused the 50% duties for 3 days because the two countries have a deal pending final documentation. He offered no specifics about the agreement, aside from suggesting the Keystone XL pipeline may be awoken from the grave. Canadian Prime Minister Mark Carney said progress has been made, but work remains to be done. More Americans are growing concerned over the use of artificial intelligence in daily life, as according to a new Pew Research survey, which showed that 52% of respondents saying they're more concerned than excited about AI. That matches the all-time high seen in the 2023 survey. Less than 10% said they're more excited about AI than concerned, the lowest number ever recorded in the survey. Fox 31 pinpoint weather, partly cloudy today. Isolated thunderstorms possible, a high of 89. Tonight, mostly clear, low 62, and tomorrow, partly cloudy. Thursday's high, 93. It's 84 in Denver. Our next update at 1:30 from the Common Spirit Health KOA News Desk. I'm Chad Bauer on KOA. Let's get a check on traffic with Dave O'Brien.
26: Traffic is light and is moving well around Denver this afternoon. There is a stalled car with police on eastbound Boulder Turnpike at 104th Church Ranch. They are blocking the left mainline lane there. The left express lane and right lane are getting by. Some minor slowing starts back around Wadsworth. There is also a stalled semi blocking the right lane of eastbound I-70 between Empire and Downeyville. That is causing some minor slowing there. Other than those issues, northbound I-25 is slow from Alameda to Speer. Eastbound I-70 is moving at 35 from Havana to Chambers. Westbound I-70 moving at 30 from Colorado to Brighton. And there was a crash on southbound Santa Fe just before County Line Road. I'm Dave O'Brien on KOA, 850 AM and 94.1 FM.
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23: Welcome to the second hour of the show, and once a month we check in with our attorneys from Bell and Pollock. They're the team who helps people all the time get the damages that they're owed when they're in an accident. And today Justin's with me, and we're going to have a conversation about something that I have experienced in my lifetime when I was very young, and I am embarrassed to say I was too embarrassed to take it to my dad, who was an attorney, to ask about it. First of all, Justin, welcome back to the show.
30: Hey, how's it going?
23: Good to be back. It's going great, except one of the most frustrating experiences in life is when you pay for insurance and you have insurance because you're a responsible adult just in case something happens, and then something happens and you submit it to your insurance company and they're like, oh, no, no, that's not a thing that we're going to pay for. So I think that's part of the reason that personal injury attorneys exist, isn't it?
30: Probably. I've always said if the insurance company took care of the clients, I'd be out of a job.
23: Right. So what is it?
30: I mean, it's that simple.
23: Now, I remember, and correct me if I'm wrong, I remember seeing some woman testify before Congress about the denial of claims. And I think she might have been talking about medical claims, but that was the first time I think anybody in the industry openly admitted that claim denial is not necessarily just a thing that happens. It's actually a policy for some companies. And is that consistent with what you know? Do you remember what I'm talking about? I tried to remember what she was testifying about and I couldn't.
30: Yeah, it was basically that policy was to initially deny the claim, and then if there's pushback, then investigate it, right? So that's part of the issue. But what's interesting, to dovetail to what you're talking about, was the Wall Street Journal, I think it was just a couple weeks ago, released an article that was titled, "If you get into a car crash, the risk is growing, your insurance won't pay."

0: attorneys, and part of the article that showed that when they were investigating and asking the questions to the insurance companies, their first one of their response was a fraud, which that can happen, obviously, and we can talk about that too. But then they pinpointed personal injury attorneys as the cause. And I'll just tell you this way. We try to resolve the case. They positioned it as personal injury attorneys are filing lawsuits first.
1: Right.
0: We don't file the lawsuit unless we have to, and that means the insurance company has denied the claim or devalued the claim. In other words, if there's $500,000 in medical and the insurance company is only offering $10,000, you do the math.
1: Well,
0: are you going to take $10,000?
1: And that, I guess they measure, that's one of those intangibles, like a devaluation, but that's a form of denial, isn't it? When you devalue a case, you're then denying at least a portion of the claim, and that's not measured in these denial numbers, I'm guessing.
0: Well, I can't speak for them, but when people... I mean, the insurance companies know who we are as lawyers. They track us. They know who goes to court. They know who files litigation. They know who will settle. So the word gets out, and if you're not represented by attorney, you're dealing with professional negotiators, because most of the time that people get into it, let's just take a motor vehicle accident. The first time my wife got into a motor vehicle accident, she calls me. What do I do? She had no idea. And so if somebody represents themselves, the adjusters know they're dealing with somebody that's not represented. So that was one of the reasons why I got involved in personal injury was my wife filed a claim. It was actually a renter's situation where she was renting her house out. You know, she had decent renters. The renter that signed the contract with her, she loved her. She was great. But then brought in a roommate that destroyed the property, and then they left. So we go in, look at the property. Well, my wife went in. And it was destroyed. She hired a contractor. She got bids for repair. And the insurance company said, no, that's wear and tear. And
1: that's just happened to another friend of mine where there was so much damage. And yet they were like, no, the hole in the wall where the sink used to be, normal wear and tear. You know, it's like, wait, what? The sink is
0: correct.
1: Gone. You know, what are you talking about?
0: And my wife at the time, I didn't know her. But she didn't know anything about insurance and thought, well, that's it. I can't do anything. They just denied my claim. She didn't know anything about what we know. And as a result of that, she walked away. She didn't know.
1: Well, let me ask you this, Justin, because I know this isn't directly about insurance, but the strategy of denying something, and this is rampant within our government systems for things like VA benefits and stuff of that nature. Mm-hmm. And I've long had a theory that they deny because they know that that first round of denials, they're already denying 45% of the first round of claims. We'll just use that statistic that was, you know, put out there. Then they know that out of that 45%, a certain percentage of that 45% will just, like your wife, give up right away. They're not even going to ask any more follow-up questions. Do you know what the percentage of people that do follow-up is?
0: That I don't know, because a lot of those individuals turn into our clients.
1: Right. Okay.
0: They try on their own to resolve the case. They get to the point where they're absolutely frustrated with the process. They'll call us, and not all the time. I'm not saying every client is this way, but a lot of clients. And then the clients will say, here's what I've done so far. And it's been, let's say, a year. I can't get anywhere. And we'll take over the case from there. Now, sometimes we have to go back and correct a lot of things that they've done. And I'll just say, maybe to ruin their case, the things that they did, they just didn't know, right?
1: Mm-hmm.
0: And as a result of not being aware, it's difficult to know whether you're making a right decision or a wrong decision when you're just unaware. And the insurance company is banking on that.
1: Well, and this was one of my great frustrations. My father, my late father, was a personal injury attorney, and I would ask him questions sometimes, and I would

0: say, Dad, you know, what, when you guys are going in there to help somebody, the point at which you start the negotiation, how do you determine that point? And my dad said, it really depends on how much information they have given the insurance company up to that point, because a lot of times people don't know what can be used against them. And they innocently provide information to an insurance company that the insurance company can then use against them. And that has always stuck with me, is like the worst part is not knowing what you don't know. And you can't, unfortunately, a lot of people learn that the hard way. To your point, they show up in your office and they've done those reasonable things that they think, okay, we're going to get this settled, only to find out, no, we're going to use that against you later. That's always been kind of an interesting wrinkle. One of the things I like, and this is not part of the commercial, but the fact that you guys say, look, we'll give you a legal game plan, because people do not know the legal process. And that to me is incredibly valuable.
1: Anytime you're starting a case, it's a lot like a sports game, right? Mm-hmm. You know exactly who you're up against. You watch film. Like if the Denver Broncos were playing the Raiders, they're gonna know about every player. They're gonna have a game plan, an offensive game plan, a defensive game plan, and then they're gonna go execute. Every client that we see has a different set of facts. They have a different set of insurance companies that we're dealing with. So if a client comes to us and says, well, I know that so-and-so got X amount of money, that doesn't really even impact the game plan, because the facts are different.
0: Right.
1: The scenario, the investigation is different. And to your point about speaking to an insurance company, if it's your own insurance, I always tell everybody, you pay your premiums to be protected, but never trust the adjusters that are speaking with you. They're trained. They're going to ask you the right questions that they need to hear. And they're going to, and you think they're nice. And granted, these are a lot, they're really nice people, but they're in business to make money. So if there's anything that you say that can cause them to delay, deny the case, or devalue the case, they'll take advantage of that, and they'll have it on record with you from you being on the phone with them. That is why most attorneys say, if you get into an accident, don't talk to the insurance company first, call us.
0: Right.
1: Because we know what you need to say. It's the same thing. If you get arrested for a crime, guess what every criminal lawyer is going to say if the cops want to talk to you?
0: Don't say anything. I've been told this.
1: Don't say anything.
0: Yeah, since I was a small child, and my father had the utmost respect for police. But he's like, if a police officer ever wants to talk to you about a crime, even if you had nothing to do with it, don't say a word until you have an attorney by your side, because you don't know what their agenda is. You don't know what they think they know. You don't know what evidence they're pursuing. And they could put you in a position that could really make you look bad, because they have a goal in mind. And I hate to sound so paranoid, and it, in a way, Justin, it does sound a little paranoid, but it's not paranoid if it's true over and over and over again.
1: And that's exactly what you find. They are wanting to not pay the full value of the policy. Well, let me back up. When you're injured in an accident and you have injuries, you believe that your case is worth a certain value, at least in your head. You may not know the exact number, but you at least know, I have a torn labrum. I have a broken arm. That needs to be repaired, and whatever that medical bill needs to be paid for, it, just as a natural common sense thought. Then all of a sudden, you get an insurance company denying that surgery, or they deny the full value, saying that the doctor that you went to was charging more than he should have.
0: Right.
1: The surgery wasn't necessary. You should have taken these additional steps first. All they're trying to do is to delay, deny, so that you then have to defend the case yourself. That's why personal injury attorneys exist in a large part, because the enemy is typically not the person that caused the crash. It's the insurance companies that represent the person that caused the crash. That's who we're fighting against. So
0: right.
1: Even if somebody, if I'm sitting at my house and somebody gets injured, I could say to them, I'm sorry. I did not know that was good there. Let's try to get you taken care of. Yeah. And then I call my insurance company. My insurance company is going to try to deny that claim as much as they can, even though I'm paying their policy.
0: Is there any websites out there or comparison services that can tell you which insurance companies deny a higher percentage of claims? Where can a consumer get that information so they can make a choice about who they want to do business with? What's been really frustrating for me, and this happened to my mom. My mom was a customer of a major insurance company for 40 years with literally no claims for 40 years. She got into a fender bender and they dropped her. And my mom was so angry. And I'm like, Mom, they're not your friends. You know, they're a business. And now you're, you're older and now they don't want to insure you anymore. And it's just, it is frustrating because it is a relationship business. Like, you may be a good friend with your actual agent, but your actual agent doesn't control this stuff.
1: No. Well, to go back to your point, I don't know specifically a website off the top of my head. However, if you go look up that Wall Street Journal article, it's titled again, "If you get into a car crash, the risk is growing, your insurance company won't pay." They actually list and rank about 10, if I remember, about 10 different insurance companies. And I'll just say this. They're all the ones that we know.
0: No surprise.
1: It's everyone that we know. Okay. Without naming names. And I am not surprised at all. When I saw the very first one, I knew exactly why they...
0: Who's the first one? Leave us hanging. I can't pull it up during the show.
1: Liberty Mutual.
0: It's in the Wall Street Journal. Okay. Liberty Mutual.
1: And the reason why, and I think a lot of it has to do with the marketing campaign.
0: Yeah.
1: Only pay for what you need.
0: Yep.
1: Nobody knows what you need before the accident. So you're making a decision in an agent's office or sitting there online. I wonder how much money I should, how much insurance that I should get. And it's not like insurance is taught in school. The first insurance class I ever had was in law school, and it was bad faith insurance. And as a result of that, my eyes were opened. But even purchasing insurance, I didn't know anything about bodily injury. I didn't know anything about uninsured or uninsured, which you must have. So if you decide to pay a lower premium by choosing not to have certain things covered, like uninsured motorist coverage or uninsured, they'll tell you you'll save hundreds. But they'll save thousands, because if you get injured by a hit and run driver, but you've denied and you checked the rejection box for uninsured motorist, they don't have to pay out any claim. So you may have saved $30 a month, but if you got hit by a hit and run driver, who's going to pay? Not the insurance company.
0: So somebody just asked this question: what's the point of having insurance? And I think I carry as much insurance as I can afford at this point, because I've maxed out limits. I'm, you know, because I have assets in my life now that would be subject to judgment if something happened. But what confidence should I have that my insurance company is going to pay at that point? And I think that's kind of what this texter is saying. What's the point of having insurance? I believe in it very strongly. I have it. But should I be a little more, you know, cautious about that? I don't know how to figure that out.
1: Well, depends on the insurance that you have. If it's motor vehicle, it's a state law. You have to have insurance. That's a statute. If you don't have it, the police can cite you for no insurance, which is a bad ticket. If it's a homeowner's insurance policy, usually the mortgage company is going to require you to have it. So first and foremost, it's usually a requirement that you have to have. The second part to that answer is why insurance is most people don't have $25,000, $35,000, $40,000, $100,000 sitting in the bank.
0: Mm-hmm.
1: And take it from an injured party's perspective. Let's just say, for example, Mandy, I'm driving down the road. I'm texting on my cell phone. I don't see you sitting there at the light. I'm not paying attention, and I slam into the back of you. And you have a couple herniations that's going to require some epidural shots, maybe a surgery. Let's just say there's over $100,000 in damages to you. Mm-hmm. Now, that's medical cost, right? That's the cost that is going to cover you for the injuries that I've caused. But the law also recognized that you can be compensated for all of the hurts and all of the losses. So it doesn't just stop there at the injury of the physical bills that I have to pay, but you may suffer now for 10 years down the road with what I call pilot light pain. It's always there, like your pilot light. It's mm-hmm. always there. It can, depending on if you want more hot water or you run out of hot water, that pilot light will light up even more, but it'll go back down, but it's always there. It's the pain that you wake up to when you get out of bed, and it's the crick in the neck, the kinks in the knees, the pain in the back. And the law recognizes that you can be compensated for those future costs and that future,
0: and
1: the
0: see,
1: future that you have to deal with.
0: This is the stuff,
1: pain and the suffering.
0: This is the stuff that just a normal person trying to work with an insurance company doesn't know. I got a text message that said, "It is so true. My mother was in a wreck in November of 2024, hit by a drunk driver. It was a job for a year and a half to get that insurance company to pay. They wanted to pay her $10,000. I ended up getting a little over $100, but it was absurd what the adjuster started out with, and it was Farmers Insurance. They all suck." But the reality is, I want to know from that texter, why didn't you call an attorney? If my mother gets hit by a drunk driver, I'm calling an attorney first. I mean, that is exactly when you want to talk to an attorney first. Justin Johnson, Justin. Justin Johansson is with me. We got to take a timeout. I've got a couple other questions for Ask the Attorney on the text line. If you have a question for Justin, text it now, 56690. We'll get into those after the break. Keep it right here on KOA.
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10: An expert is emphasizing the dangers of leaving children in a hot car.
11: Amy Bollinger is an injury prevention coordinator at Penn State Health Milton Hershey Medical Center. She says a child's body temperature rises 3 to 5 times faster than healthy adults, so they can become overheated a lot faster.
12: It doesn't take long for a child to become very ill, have a medical emergency in the back of a hot car.
11: She says leaving windows cracked in the summer for a sleeping child during quick stops does not cool the car down.
12: If you have to run in a store just for a minute, 5 minutes. 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
11: I'm Scott Pringle.
10: New research shows eating nuts daily can help keep blood pressure in check. The data published in the British Journal of Nutrition shows eating a handful of nuts every day translates into a 20% lower risk of developing high blood pressure. Nuts contain a lot of nutrients, including fiber, plant-based protein, and vitamins K, C, E, and B. Health update. I'm Sarah Lee Kessler.
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18: KOA News Time is 1:30. I'm Chad Bauer. As the Iran war continues, concerns are growing about conditions aboard some U.S. warships. NBC's Matt Bradley reports the Navy now says one of its ships was at sea without power for 4 days.
19: In July, the USS Benfold, a missile destroyer in the Pacific Ocean with around 300 sailors on board, had an issue with its generators, according to a spokesman. The loss of power causing a range of issues on board, affecting drinking water, toilets, food, and air conditioning.
18: A commander from the 7th Fleet says a nearby naval cruiser provided emergency meals before the Benfold was towed to the Philippines for repairs. It all comes amid reports of deteriorating conditions aboard the USS Abraham Lincoln, which has been on a record-long deployment at sea in support of the war with Iran.
20: Wheat Ridge is considering a new ban on drone use in public spaces. The city council began discussing the ban this week. The proposal would prohibit the use of drones on city property like parks and open spaces without a permit. It would also bar the use of drones over private property without the owner's permission. The council tabled the measure for possible amendments following the discussion. Fox 31, pinpoint weather, partly cloudy this afternoon, isolated thunderstorms possible, a high of 89. Tonight, mostly clear, low 62. Tomorrow, partly cloudy, Thursday's high 93. It's 85 in Denver. Our next update at 2 o'clock. From the Common Spirit Health KOA News Desk, I'm Chad Bauer. Let's get a check on traffic with Dave O'Brien.
21: Not too much happening on Denver highways for your Wednesday afternoon drive right now. A stalled car has been moved from the center lane of eastbound Boulder Turnpike at 104th Church Ranch. It's over on the right shoulder now, and there are still some minor delays starting after Wadsworth, but those are starting to clear out. Northbound I-25 also slow from Broadway to Spear. Eastbound I-70 is moving at 35 from I-225 to Tower. Eastbound and westbound I-270 both getting heavier between Quebec and York, and a stalled semi is blocking the right lane of eastbound I-70 between Empire and Downeyville. That's causing some minor delays there, and there is a big rig tow truck, so that could clear out soon. I'm Dave O'Brien on KOA, 850 AM and 94.1 FM.
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0: With Justin Johansson from Bell and Pollock, of course, my favorite personal injury attorneys. But we're talking about a very frustrating situation. And it's now a feature, not a bug, for some insurance companies to just deny a claim out of hand. And the Wall Street Journal recently had an article about it called, "If you get into a car risk, the risk is growing, your insurance won't pay." So we're talking about that. But Justin, let me ask a couple of questions from the Common Spirit Health text line, because I've got some Ask the Attorneys. Mandy, would you please ask your guest if it's a good idea to contact AI to discover beforehand what insurance a person actually needs before they buy it? And this is kind of one of those things where, I mean, I believe that most property insurance salespeople are good people. They're going to try and sell you what you need. Is that accurate, or am I naive?
1: No. It's a loaded question. Obviously, I want to say that, the classic lawyer answer, it depends.
0: Right.
1: So first and foremost, the two pieces that you want to make sure is, I always tell everyone, you want as much insurance and as much coverage as you can. So if you can at least get to 100 to 300 as a very baseline, that's perfect. That's what I chose for years, 100,000, meaning if we get into an accident, they would pay, per person, $100,000 per person, but no more than $300,000 total in the accident. And you just know people have been to the doctors. They know how those medical bills can skyrocket. And a couple MRIs and a doctor visit, you may be at $25,000 before you know it. And that's why I tell everyone, don't go with the minimum. The state of Colorado has a minimum mandatory that you have to have at least 25 minimum, 25, 50. I recommend 100, 300. That's my personal opinion.
0: Justin, let me ask this question, because I think we have to put it in terms, and this is the way I've always thought about it. What could someone lose if they buy the minimum coverage? What kind of assets could someone come after? In theory, like, because a lot of times people will think, oh, I don't really have anything, I'm a renter. But if you have, could they come after a retirement account? Can they come after any investments you might have? Like, what are some of the things that people can come after if you are the cause of this accident?
1: Well, the first, they would have to sue you to get a judgment. And then from that judgment, then they would go collect those, whatever form they could, they would go after. And there's a lot of attorneys that specialize in collection, where even the personal injury attorneys would just hand that off to the collection attorneys, and then they would go collect. So obviously the big target is, if you had a house and you got equity, they're going to go after that equity out of the home. They could garnish wages. They could, you know, they would require you to disclose all of the assets that you have, and then they would go to the judge and, you know, simply put, and go after those assets.
0: So I think it's not
1: a good position.
0: No, and I think that's one of the reasons that when we're talking about insurance, like, that's why you have insurance. The insurance mm-hmm. that you have is to protect yourself and your assets and your family. So even if you have to fight your insurance company, if you don't have insurance in the first place, you don't have anybody to fight. You know, it's like you got to have it there to be able to fight for it.
1: Well, also, when I'm buying insurance, I always put myself in the position that I'm choosing insurance based, and I'm just making this assumption as a buyer, as a, you know, not as an attorney. Obviously, I know what people are like out there, that there's drivers without insurance. So I choose my policies based on the assumption that if I get into a car crash and at somebody else's fault, they have no insurance. I'm making that assumption. So now I will pick the amount that if I said, okay, if my wife has to go to the hospital and has surgery, what amount of money do I feel comfortable saying this is the amount of insurance that I want to make sure that she's completely taken care of, that I don't have to go sell my assets and downsize to try to make sure she's taken care of, or my kids, you know, something like that's how I'm thinking. Now, to go back to the AI problem, you don't necessarily... It's like good facts in, bad facts
0: correct.
1: Out.
0: I use AI every day, and I would not use it for any kind of financial decision making, and I would not use it for anything that directly impacts my insurance, because that is a financial decision. That you need a little more. I mean, maybe you go and you get your foundational information, but you've got to talk to a human if you have questions. You cannot just rely on AI that cannot be held accountable. Insurance agents and insurance brokers, good ones, have errors and omissions insurance. So if something does go sideways, you do have another person that you can hold responsible. What a lot of people are asking about insurance brokers who sell multiple lines, who say, look, I sell multiple lines. If you have a claim, I'm going to fight for you. Is that accurate in your experience?
1: Well, I don't know what they mean by I'll fight for you.
0: I don't know.
1: I don't know what that means.
0: He's still getting paid by the insurance company when he sells that policy for you. He still has a business relationship with that insurance company.
1: I've got a good friend that just sold his insurance agency, and he and I were talking. And a lot of times the insurance agency will say you can deny the UIM and UM coverage, the underinsured and uninsured, and just use your health insurance. And we were talking about it, and I said, okay, let's say that the person does use their health insurance and the surgery's paid for. What about the next 30 years dealing with the kink neck?
0: Right.
1: Health insurance is not going to pay for the pain and the suffering. That's why you have the insurance, to make sure that both the economic losses and the non-economic losses are taken care of. Health insurance will never pay you for pain and suffering.
0: Right.
1: Even though the state of Colorado allows for that to be collected as a form of compensation, again, I use the phrase, all of the hurts and all of the losses. Health insurance is not required to pay for all of the hurts and all of the losses.
0: But
1: your insurance company would be.
0: I've got a question. Hi, Justin. My daughter's boyfriend was in an accident this week, and it wasn't his fault. Before the adjuster has even looked at the truck, they're saying it's totaled. Shouldn't they inspect the truck before they determine if it's totaled or not? Or not just base it off a picture from the accident? What factors go into whether or not something is totaled or not? Do you know the sort of, you know, structure
1: of that? More than likely is what would be the cost of repairing it versus totaling it out.
0: Yeah.
1: If the cost to repair it would literally be $30,000, the insurance company may just decide, okay, it's a total loss. We are not going to pay $30,000. We'll just pay off this car.
0: It could be the age of the vehicle does have something to do that with that as well. I mean, an older vehicle is much more likely to be totaled because the value just isn't there to fix it, you know, as Justin just said.
1: Yeah. And I think that's just one of their prerogatives of how they want to handle that claim, is they just don't want to pay it out. So they'll just total it out.
0: this texter said, we don't have a mortgage, so we have home insurance on our own. I'm guessing they self-insure. It seems useless to make a claim because they would raise our rates right away. My husband has been talking about at least dropping the roof coverage and just paying for a roof ourselves. When does it make sense to drop coverage on your home? To me, wait, hold that thought, because I'll give you a moment to ponder that. Because we've got to take a break. I'm with Justin Johansson. He's one of the crack attorneys at Bell and Pollock. 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We'll be right back with Justin.
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12: Just before midnight on Saturday, February 19th, 2005, Danielle Imbo and her friend Richard Patrone left a crowded Philadelphia bar. 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
12: 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The FBI called it murder for hire.
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16: Both of them weren't the target. 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The other one was wrong place, wrong time.
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13: 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But it also could be something your son did, too.
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12: I'm Andrea Gunning. In this series, I dig into my own investigation to find answers for the families and get justice for Richard and Danielle.
13: I just want some peace for my sister's soul, and I want some peace for my mother.
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0: We're talking with Justin Johansson from Bell and Pollock about what to do when the insurance company says no and denies your claim. Justin, I got a whole bunch of people asking these questions. One about an umbrella policy. And then I want you to let you answer how that fits into this. And then also, let's talk about a little thing that people get caught up on, and it has to do with who's living in your house. But let's cover the umbrella thing first before we get to the other thing.
1: Umbrella policies are basically designed as this excess layer of protection. So the insurers require you to carry some amount of homeowners insurance or car insurance. So the umbrella policies, which I actually have, they're really a great idea. They're not much more, you know, in expense if you can afford it. $30 maybe a month, at least what mine was. And you can get up to $1 million or 2 million or however high you want to go. But it's exactly what it says. It's an umbrella insurance policy. So they usually, in order to have one, they require a certain amount of insurance on the motor vehicle or the home. And you, if you get that minimum amount that qualifies, then you can get this umbrella policy. So,
0: but to be clear, the minimum amount of insurance required by the state will not allow you to get an umbrella policy.
1: Correct. It's the umbrella policy insurance requirements.
0: Okay.
1: So, for example, if you have a homeowner, your homeowner's insurance, they require at least, well, it depends on which insurance company, at least $300,000 in personal liability, then they'll issue the policy at their baseline, whatever that is.
0: So why would
1: $2 million.
0: Why would someone need an umbrella policy?
1: Well, if you have a lot of assets, like what you were saying, like a lot of land, a lot of, you know, maybe you have a couple apartment units, your business, whatever. You're trying to make sure that if you get involved in an accident, let's go back to the 100 to 300. Let's say that there's a family of five that you injure and all of their medical bills are $100,000 each. Well, the insurance company, because the contract is, they only require to pay up to to 300,000 total, they would just cut a check for 300,000, but because the other parties in there sustained each, you know, 100 grand,
0: right,
1: there's a $200,000 deficiency. Then you could make a claim on your umbrella policy to get to come in and take care of that.
0: All right. I want to get to this before we run out of time. You told me about something on the break that is being used to deny claims. Tell me what having kids can do for your insurance.
1: Yeah, it's the fine print that the insurance companies have added into policies. It's the undisclosed driver strategy. This kind of goes back to why the claims are being denied liability in medical up to almost 50%. They're finding that a lot of these contracts now, these insurance contracts, require you as the insured to disclose all household members 14 years and older. And they, in that Wall Street Journal article, they shared a story about an individual that was involved in an accident. He files, I think it was his fault. He files a liability portion of, you know, claim. They denied him because, again, they were asking him questions, interviewing him, and they asked about who lives in his home, and he mentioned his 14-year-old or 15-year-old son, but when he renewed his policy, he did not list the 14-year-old. Now, mind you, the 14-year-old was not involved in the accident, does not have a driver's license, and they denied the claim because they labeled it a breach of contract because of the duty to disclose all those over 14 years and older living in your home.
0: This is why if you get into an accident, don't do anything before you call Bell and Pollock for a free legal game plan. Justin, I learn so much about insurance every time you're on that I'm driving my husband crazy because I'm like, no, we've got to do this. But we've already done most of it, so we're doing well. I appreciate all the insight, and we'll talk to you again next month. Good to see you, my friend.
1: You too. Now make sure you go audit your policy.
0: There you go. That's Justin Johansson from Bell and Pollock. We're going to take a quick time out. And when we're back, there's a lawmaker who had a really, a nice, smallish nonprofit. And then she was appointed to the legislature. And oh my goodness, shockingly, her small nonprofit started rolling in the dough. But what she did with it is going to make your head explode. Yeah, I'll tell you next.
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40: 911, what is the address to your emergency?
39: A terrified woman tells the operator she's been kidnapped, assaulted, and that she's trapped in a room with her attacker. He's fallen asleep, so she quietly and ever so carefully finds his phone and calls for help.
40: Is there any way you can get out of the building?
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39: The call was coming from inside a house in Ashland, Ohio.
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39: This 911 call began an investigation that would turn the town of Ashland into a crime scene. In this rural stretch of Ohio, women had been going missing.
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45: KOA News Time is 2 o'clock. I'm Chad Bauer. Utility bills for Xcel Energy customers will be going up. The State Public Utilities Commission today approving the electricity rate increase request. The PUC's Ellie Friedman.
46: The revised revenue requirement increase means an estimated residential average monthly bill increase of $5. 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
45: Xcel originally requested an increase of $355 million, but lowered it to $157 million. A Weld County District Court judge calling out the CBI, blaming the agency for forcing him to dismiss a felony child sex assault case. He threw out the case of a man accused of breaking into a home and assaulting a child in her bed, calling the failure of the CBI to stop disgraced DNA analyst Missy Woods from falsifying data outrageous government conduct.
0: The idea that the CBI then tried to cover it up, that's what Judge Vigil found to be outrageous governmental conduct justifying dismissal.
45: KOA legal analyst Scott Robinson expects to see hundreds more cases that Woods worked on dismissed or overturned. A federal judge is ruling the Biden-era rule regulating untraceable ghost guns is unconstitutional. U.S. District Judge Reed O'Connor held that the 2022 measure conflicts with the nation's historical tradition of personal gunsmithing and self-manufacturing firearms. The rule required self-assembled guns to be treated like any other firearm, and that commercial parts kits, which can be used to assemble a firearm, have serial numbers and mandated background checks for buyers. Stellantis is recalling over 848,000 vehicles across all four of its brands.
1: The recall is to fix an issue with the rear view camera, where the radio software blocks the footage from showing up on the media screen. Model year 2026 and 27 Chrysler Pacificas, Pacifica plug-in hybrids, and Voyager minivans, along with 2026 and 27 Dodge Chargers, are being recalled. Model year 2026 Dodge Ram 1500 and 2500 pickups, ProMaster and ProMaster EV vans, along with Jeep Cherokee, Compass, Gladiator, Grand Cherokee, Grand Cherokee L, Grand Wagoneer L, and Wrangler models are also being recalled because of the issue. I'm Tammy Trujillo.
45: Fox 31 pinpoint weather, partly cloudy today. Isolated thunderstorms possible, mainly to the south. High of 89 tonight, mostly clear, low 62. And tomorrow, partly cloudy. Thursday's high 93. It's 87 in Denver. Our next update at 2:30. From the Common Spirit Health KOA News Desk, I'm Chad Bauer on KOA. Let's get a check on traffic with Dave O'Brien.
2: Well, it's a good-looking drive in Denver and High Country right now with no major issues on the interstates. There is a car on the right shoulder of southbound I-25 before Thornton Parkway that's causing some minor slowing there. Northbound I-25 is slow, as usual, from Broadway to Spear, and there is some slowing on northbound I-25 from I-76 to 84th Avenue. Eastbound I-70 is moving at 30 from Havana to Chambers. Westbound I-70 moving at 35 from I-270 to Washington. Eastbound and westbound I-270 are busy between Quebec and York, and there is a little bit of slowing on outbound Pena from E-470 to 56th Avenue. I'm Dave O'Brien on KOA, 850 AM and 94.1 FM.
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4: Welcome, welcome, welcome to the third hour of the show. I'm your host, Mandy Connell. Zach Seegers in for A-Rod. He'll be back tomorrow. In the meantime, I've mentioned Representative Lorena Garcia's nonprofit, the Colorado Statewide Parent Coalition, before. I've mentioned the fact that before Lorena Garcia was Representative Lorena Garcia, she was the executive director of this small nonprofit. When she took the helm in 2018, the nonprofit's revenues were about $517,000, and she made a salary of $57,000 back in 2018. So since then, a few things have happened. Number one, Lorena Garcia was appointed by a Democrat vacancy committee to the Colorado House of Representatives. Amazingly, and I know you're going to be as shocked as I was. Get ready. Sit down. Cause you're going to be floored by this next part. According to the nonprofit's tax form 990s, the revenues really took off after she got into the legislature. And that number grew from just $517,000 to $2.7 million in 2023. Her salary was jumped up to $133,000. Where'd the money come from? They've raised nearly $2 million in Colorado tax-funded grants and other programs since she became director, with more than 99% of those tax dollars rolling in after she was appointed to the legislature. I get it. It's egregious. But hey, this is where we are. Politicians gonna grift, right? Everybody's grifting. All the electeds are grifting. But here's where it gets really, really good. So there is an effort in Initiative 195 to raise the current flat tax rate of 4.4% to 7.4% for those earning more than $500,000 and increasing as incomes rise to the top range of 8.4% for those earning more than $1 million. A majority of Colorado taxpayers might see a slight income tax

0: He paid ground organizing $64,000 for consultant and professional services, $88,000, a vast majority of which are taxpayer dollars, has gone directly to lobby taxpayers for a tax increase for lawmakers that include Lorena Garcia, who gets taxpayer money for her nonprofit. Nice grift if you can get it. Part of me admires her. I really do. Like, I think I'm a pretty smart person, but my problem is I can't use my powers for evil. Even if I try, even if I sit down and I think to myself, I could probably come up with the perfect crime. Not really, I'm not evil. But then I see this and I'm thinking to myself, this woman has found a way to not only enrich herself using taxpayer dollars, but then turn around and use taxpayer dollars to try and get more taxpayer dollars. How is any of this okay? Sherry Pife at CompleteColorado.com is the only person that I've seen reporting on this, the level of incestuousness here. So it is, ugh. By the way, CSPC is also registered as a circulator for Initiative 195. Two other donors, by the way, the liberal left-wing Bell Policy Center, also a big donor. John Powers, also a big donor. Powers is an environmental activist who launched the Alliance for a Sustainable Colorado and apparently also hates rich people, even though it's mostly rich people that support environmental regulations, because poor people don't have the luxury of worrying about environmental regulations when they're just trying to pay the bills. Far more likely for rich people to be in that coalition. They must have made him mad. Anyway, so that's going on. And this is why when I say to you guys, all the grift that the Trump administration is doing, they're just doing out in the open. Just here you go. We're just grifting. Now you've got Lorena Garcia, who's also grifting. I don't see any other major news media outlets. I certainly hope that Kyle Clark, who has been very willing to report on the irregularities in Victor Marx's campaign finances, I certainly hope he would give this an eyeball and see if it's worthy of the same level of reporting, because I got to tell you, this is way worse in my mind. Way worse. Because at least Victor Marx is grifting from private citizens who are voluntarily giving him money, just willingly. Lorena Garcia is using tax dollars that I didn't think she needed to have in the first place to then lobby for something that I am vehemently against. I would hope so. Mandy, no matter what we say or is reported on the radio, print media, or Twitter about Lorena Garcia, Kyle Clark will not report on Lorena Garcia. Furthermore, the 30 to 40% who turn in their ballots in her HD 35 district, mostly in unincorporated Adams County and Federal Heights west of I-25, will likely vote for her anyway because they will not know or care about her NGO activities. It's even worse. Oh, by the way, CSPC is a leering center. Well played, Craig. The reality is there's no one running against her because the incompetent Republican Party didn't even field a candidate. So it doesn't even matter if it gets out, because I would like to see her at least disciplined. I would like to see the gravy train from the taxpayers ended. Because even if she recuses herself from every vote that has to do with anything where her nonprofit could get money from it, do you really think her colleagues who need her support to pass their stuff are really going to look at her and say, yeah, no, we're not going to give you that money anymore? Please. Oh, to the texter, what grift are you accusing the Trump administration of? Let's see. We can do the cryptocurrency first. There's so much other stuff, but it's open grift. It's just open. They're just doing it. And as I've said before, maybe this will inspire some teeth in the laws that are supposed to prevent our lawmakers from getting rich while the rest of us don't.
1: 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Yeah, over 50% of adults say they'd feel better if they got more sleep, and stress is often the biggest barrier. 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
1: Okay, I just got this text message. Just heard an ad of you saying this is an opinion show. The whole show is my opinion. What was the context that made you say that? I have no idea. When I heard it, I to myself said, what context would I have used that in? Because I really try to give you guys factual information and then my opinion. Obviously, someone took me to task for, you know, giving, that's your opinion. Yeah. It's kind of, do you remember? I don't remember what that was.
2: No, I was just going to say AJ is amazing at finding those different, he does it with BCT, KOA Sports, this, all of them. He and finds we the funniest hear little
1: them.
2: Snippets.
1: Yeah, and we don't hear them until they play during our show. So there are oftentimes, yesterday one played the one that says, I'm an agent of chaos. That made me laugh out loud. I'm still thinking about having t-shirts done.
2: I still laugh whenever the Albright one comes on where he goes, Sean Payton is a football guy. I have no idea what that was, but it kills me.
1: AJ's just, that's why he's the best production director in the entire world. Honestly, like seriously, he really is. I don't know where that came from. If you are going on the Mandy Connell adventure in October, please pay attention to our Facebook group. If you are not on our trip, you will not be allowed to join our group. But there's going to be lots of good information coming out and people are starting to introduce yourself. So pay attention to the Facebook page because there's a lot of stuff going on there. Now, I've got several things on the blog today that are just kind of dumb. But one of them is quite serious, and it's one of these things where, as I was reading this article from the Rocky Mountain Voice this morning on metro districts are one of those governmental entities that I, A, had never heard of until I moved here. And I'm not saying that other states don't have metro districts. I'm just saying I did not live in a place where they had metro districts. And I know the word, and I know that, oh, you got the Southern Metro District Fire Department or whatever. But I wonder how many people are like me. I didn't move here until 2013. And I have no idea what these metro districts are. But what is happening is that now people are finding out that there was a metro district created to maybe build their neighborhood. And developers took out millions and millions of dollars in bonds. Now, they took them out to pay for things like infrastructure, landscaping, to make your neighborhood look nice from the very beginning so that the developers themselves don't have to come out of pocket. I mean, it's really a good idea, right? So that way it can be nice and you can move in and all this stuff. But what's happening is developers, because of the way the metro districts are structured, they are taking on a ton of debt that none of them are going to have to pay back. And when the neighborhoods mature and then an HOA takes over and then the metro district is an existing board with elected members and all of this stuff, but they're merely taking on the debt that has already been written by the developers that made whatever we're talking about, whatever that metro district was designed to create. There are now 19 districts in the state of Colorado that
3: that either have been or will be unable to make principal or interest payments on their debt as payments come due. Some of these metro districts have more debt now outstanding because of interest payments and, you know, their inability to make payments in a timely, whatever, than was even there when the developer started in the first place. And some of these things are coming to a head. So it is going to be very interesting to see if there's going to be any changes made to the structure of metro districts. In my view, if a developer is going to commit that level of debt, there should be some skin in the game long term for that developer. Like, they should have to pay back a certain amount of that debt once everything is built out and sold. I don't think you should take on debt on behalf of someone else. And I'm unsure, because I did not move into a place with a metro district because of my neighborhood, I'm unsure about what kind of disclosures take place at the very beginning when you're going in to buy a house in a metro district. What kind of disclosures are required on the level of debt, the amount of principal, if any, that's been paid down? I'm not sure. I just find this is a really, really interesting thing that's kind of dense. So I think a lot of people don't pay attention to it or are unaware of how these metro districts operate. But I spent a lot of time this morning just trying to get a better understanding of how they operate. And again, I can see where it'd be a great tool, but I am wildly uncomfortable with one entity signing up for a bunch of debt and then handing it off to another entity. That just seems, again, when you're not spending your own money, do you spend it wisely? When you're taking out a loan you don't have to repay, are you spending it wisely? Those are the questions that I have. Hey, Mandy, you forget that you're a good person with a conscience. You could never do a grift. Those other people are going to hell. I wish I could, though. I mean, I feel like I would be a great grifter. If only I could use my powers for evil. But I can't. Agents of Chaos is an actual nonprofit cat rescue. Huh? But here I am trying to destroy Colorado. If you don't know what I'm talking about, I'm not even going to go into it. It was so stupid. Anyway, when we get back, there are several things on the blog. When we get back, I am going to play an interview with a man that was 102 in 1958. Trust me, you want to hear it.
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32: The different color noises, white noise, brown noise, pink noise. Brown noise is deeper, has lower frequencies, it's got more bass, minimalizes that higher frequency. Mm-hmm. And I didn't really know this, but apparently you can liken some of these to sounds in nature. And apparently brown noise is more akin to like a river rapid or a heavy rainfall or thunder.
33: Because there's also white noise and pink noise, you think brown noise is just named after the color brown. Wrong. There was a scientist named Robert Brown from Scotland.
32: White noise is used, aside from just sleeping, a lot of times with like noise-canceling headphones and stuff, mm-hmm. masking other sounds.
33: Pink noise is a little different. It's kind of like the compromise between white noise and brown noise.
32: As far as which one is best for sleep, there have been some very middling studies over the years. But at Oxford in 2017, they said that they fell asleep 40% faster listening to white noise, but their overall sleep was about the same.
33: Okay.
32: There was a study in 2017 from Northwestern of 13 older adults, and they said pink noise provided deeper sleep overall and improved ability to recall words.
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34: KOA News Time is 2:30. I'm Chad Bauer. President Trump met with North Korean dictator Kim Jong-un three times during his first term and is now planning another meeting.
35: President Trump said Wednesday he'll meet with North Korean dictator Kim Jong-un this year, but he wouldn't say if he's been exchanging letters with him.
36: But I get along with him, and you know what? The fact that I get along with him, that's a good thing.
35: North Korea has sent troops to fight alongside the Russians in Ukraine and has supplied Iran with missile technology. The president Sunday announced he was directing Defense Secretary Pete Hegseth to substantially reduce joint U.S.-South Korea military exercises, saying they were, quote, inappropriate and hostile toward North Korea. Karen Travers, ABC News, the White House.
34: With school back in session, the DEA is urging parents and teachers to talk to their kids about the dangers of fentanyl. DEA Rocky Mountain Division's Eric Neal says it's everywhere.
37: So you have to tell your kids, don't touch that pill. Don't touch that powder. A lot of this fentanyl is ending up in cocaine. So I know kids are going to see cocaine at all colleges, wherever they go to. Don't ever touch it because it could be laced with fentanyl.
34: He says cartel pills are made to look legitimate to lure users into thinking they're safe. Fox 31, pinpoint weather, partly cloudy today. Isolated thunderstorms possible, a high of 89. Tonight, mostly clear, low 62. Tomorrow, partly cloudy. Thursday's high 93. It's 87 in Denver. Our next update at 3 o'clock. From the Common Spirit Health KOA News Desk, I'm Chad Bauer on KOA. Let's get a check on traffic with Dave O'Brien.
0: Traffic is increasing all throughout Denver, and there are a couple of issues on I-25 in Thornton right now. A crash on northbound I-25 between 84th and Thornton Parkway is blocking the two left mainline lanes. The left express lane and right lanes are getting by. Slowing starts at I-270, and delays are running around 20 minutes in the northbound direction. A crash on southbound I-25 before Thornton Parkway has been moved over to the right shoulder. Slowing in that direction starts at 120th, and those delays are around 10 minutes. A crash on northbound I-225 between Colfax and I-70 is causing slowing starting at 6th Avenue. And there is an accident on eastbound I-270 before Vasquez. Slowing there starts at I-76. I'm Dave O'Brien on KOA, 850 AM and 94.1 FM.
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2: Guys, I want to play something for you, and as before I play it, I'm going to tell you there's more to this story. You may have seen these clips going around. I saw it last night, and I started doing some digging, because the story, the thing that's flying around the internet, is a clip of a 1958, I believe, 1950, let me see here. So, back in 1958, a man appeared on You Bet Your Life with Groucho Marx. Zach, do you really know who Groucho Marx is?
3: Super vaguely.
2: Okay, Groucho Marx, in a way, was kind of the Jimmy Fallon of his day a little bit on You Bet Your Life. Yeah, because You Bet Your Life was a comedy show that had guests, if that made sense. And Groucho Marx was very, very famous and very, very funny. And he would interview these random people about various things on You Bet Your Life. And he was supposed to guess things about them as they were talking to them. So back in 1958, Otto Pop Carter shows up on the You Bet Your Life show with Groucho Marx. And I'm going to play it for you, and then I'll tell you the rest of the story. Because the clips that's circulating on the internet is only a minute and 28 seconds long. So here we go. Oh, sorry, Zach, I need my computer. Sorry about that. Go back here.
4: My name is Pop Carter.
5: Oh, you're going to stick to that, huh? Well, you're a fine-looking lad, sonny.
4: Thank you.
5: I'd say you were around 28, huh? Am I close?
4: No.
5: Are you 60?
4: No.
5: 70?
4: No.
5: You're not 80, are you?
4: You got to go further than that.
5: I would if you weren't here.
4: You would.
5: How about 90?
4: You got to go again.
5: Oh. Don't tell me you're 100 years old.
4: You got to go again.
5: Well, I'll take one more guess. 650.
4: I'm 102.
5: 102. How long were you married, Pop?
4: I was married 72 years.
5: Mm-hmm. You're a real Iron Man. Do you have any children?
4: I had 7 girls and 9 boys. That's right.
5: How old are your oldest children?
4: 82.
5: Are they still in school?
4: No, they're sending their grandchildren to school.
5: Oh, how young are the youngest?
4: He's 36.
5: How about grandchildren? How many do you have?
4: I had 69.
5: And do you have
4: 39
5: any?
4: 39 great-grandchildren and 19 great-great-grandchildren. I feel a man.
2: So that was on, and I saw this, and everybody's like, oh my gosh, this is so amazing. And I just thought to myself, first of all, the guy looks old.
6: Granger offers over a million high-quality products.
2: Sorry about that, Zach. That was me. I should have closed the window, and I didn't. My apologies. You're welcome, Granger. Anyway, there you go. So the guy, Otto Pop Carter, was actually really, he was very interesting, but he was not 102. He was a roller skater and a vaudeville entertainer. And he went on Groucho Marx and told him he was 102. And they were like, what? Okay. That's fine. Now, why I thought this was interesting was because when I was young, and actually it still happens in my hometown in Florida, they have a big festival every February. It's the Olustee Battle Festival, and it's a massive Civil War reenactment and a festival that goes along with it, celebrating, of course, the one Civil War battle that was fought in Florida, and yes, the South won. Okay, so that's what this, it's actually incredibly cool to go to the reenactment. It's very, very cool. But nonetheless, in one of those parades, so this was when I was a kid, maybe 1979, maybe 1980, and there was a parade, and the woman that was the marshal, the grand marshal of the parade, was the oldest living Confederate widow. And at the time, she was like 100-something or what. And this is so vague in my memory. I'm sure I have all these name or I have all these, you know, dates and ages wrong. But she was like this shriveled up little woman, and she was the grand marshal of the parade. And I looked at this guy, and I'm like, there's no way he's 102. There's no way. The only way that this guy could have been 102 and still look that good is if he had been black. Because I have met African Americans who are 100 years old, and they do not look a day over like 75. It's amazing. Old white people, they just look old. No offense. I'm going to be, I hope, an old white person sometime. So I mean no disrespect. But we don't age like our black brothers and sisters. We do not. Not at all. I'm voting for Marx, says this texter. Groucho Marx or Harpo or Chico or Zeppo or Gummo or even Carl. But not Victor. Now, I wasn't going to bring Victor into this. The reason I played this was a couple of reasons. Number one, he did have all those children. Can you even imagine? I look back in the late 1800s, the child mortality rates, just to see. Because one of the reasons that people had so many children is many of them did not live. And the child mortality rates in the late 1800s were significant. Like 80%, not, excuse me, up to 20% of children died before they were 5 years old. So the guy, Otto Carter, he kept going. He was on a bunch of other shows as the oldest living roller skater. He was claiming to be 104. Now, this is the kind of wink and a nod grift that I love. Because not a single person, somebody shows up and goes, I'm 102. Yeah, he looks like an old guy. I'm 102. Everybody's like, yes. This is perfect. Let's not ask any follow-up questions or actually ask to see his birth certificate. By the way, some speculate that the 1856 birth date he was using might actually have belonged to his stepfather, Millard Fillmore Carter. But he wasn't close at all to 102. He would have been 110 when he died, and that's not, no. The reason I bring all of this up is we are so willing to just forward something along because it's a cool story or whatever without any sort of critical thought about whether or not it's accurate. Now, something like this, there's absolutely no harm in forwarding this to your friends and saying, look at this guy, this is kind of crazy. But we do that so often with things that are rather serious that I just want to kind of point out that even though something is fun and cool, and you can even say, I still think this guy's a hoot. That's perfectly fine. But be a little more discriminating because this thing has flown around social media. And you should see the comments. People are like, wow, he looks amazing for 102. I wonder what his skincare regime was. First of all, he just looks like an old dude. But he doesn't look 102. When I lived in Southwest Florida, in Fort Myers and Naples, where your grandparents' parents go to die, I met a lot of very, very old people. Very old people. And when you get to be 102, unless you're extremely lucky and extremely healthy, you don't look that good. I'm just saying. All right. Other stuff on the blog today that I want to get into very, very quickly. One of the stories that I have today is about the desalinization of water. And California, I don't know if you've noticed this by looking at a map, but they are attached to the big old Pacific Ocean all the way up and down. And yet, they can't seem to desalinate water. Well, I've got a column on the blog today about why it is prohibitively expensive to desalinate water in California, and it has nothing to do with a single thing other than California. The reason I bring this up, and I'd love for you to read it, is it's time to kick California off the Colorado River. Like, sorry, guys, we're out of water. You guys have a whole ocean. Get your own water from there, and you can see exactly what the holdup is, and it's just government. I cannot text her from 1296. That is rude, and I cannot say that on the radio. Rude, rude, rude. But the thing I really want to talk about before we run out of time today, you know, Dr. Arthur Brooks, he's the guy at Harvard that studies happiness. He does an amazing job with it. He said on a podcast something that is so incredibly accurate. I mean, really incredibly accurate. And it's about marriage. If you want to know how to create a successful marriage, he's got an answer. And Zach, if you can give me my audio, I'll play it for you.
7: Women need one big thing from their husbands. They need a lot of things from their husbands, right? I mean, they require respect and they require responsibility, et cetera, et cetera. But the one big thing that if they don't have, it'll wreck their marriage, they need to be adored by their husbands.
8: Hmm.
7: The evolutionary reason for that is that women, they make a big investment. I mean, being pregnant and feeding a child, I mean, that's a huge investment and that requires commitment and protection. And so the way that that's shown is adoration. Like, baby, I would fight a tiger for you and only you. That's adoration, right? And if they don't feel it, it's a huge problem.
2: Because so I want to ask guys, because I, by the way, that is 100% true. I say to women, you know, working in this job, I work with a lot of women who are a lot younger than me, and I've seen some of them just have some of the biggest relationship challenges. And I tell them the same thing. You deserve to be adored. Now, guys, I'm just going to say this. You deserve to be adored as well. You deserve to be respected. You deserve to be supported. You deserve to have someone who is your biggest cheerleader right there by your side. So this is not about women deserve this and men don't deserve anything. But after seeing this, I was like, Arthur Brooks nailed it. That is what women need. We need to be adored, and we need to be adored in ways that sometimes look like, God, you look tired. What can I take off your plate? You know? But I had a question, and this is a genuine question for my male listeners. If you had to say, okay, every man in a marriage needs this thing in order to be happy, as Arthur Brooks so asserted just then about being adored for women, what is it? Because I tried to put that shoe on the other foot. Do men have that thing? Okay, I do believe, and men, you can say yes or no on this, I do believe that a physical relationship is extremely important to most men. So most men, that's extremely important too. But what else, what is the thing that you need out of marriage in order to be happy? I'm just curious. Chad Bauer just walked in the studio. You have no idea what you just walked into, Chad. No clue. Mandy, who was that talking about men adore your wives? That's Arthur Brooks. He is the premier researcher on happiness. He's with Harvard University. Super smart guy, writes great books. But Chad, he just said that for women to be happy in a marriage, they have to be adored by their husband. And I have long said this to women friends that I have. Like, if your man doesn't adore you, you're in the wrong relationship. And that means a lot of different things for a lot of different people. But it got me thinking, like, what do men need in their relationship to be truly happy? This texter just said, we need to be needed. And I think that's kind of accurate. I do think there's a biological thing with men. You want to feel like we are providing you and you're providing for us and you need to be. I like that. This one, just a simple thank you. How about this one? Don't throw out my stuff. Okay. If that's your bar, if don't throw out your stuff is your bar, you probably need to get some help with your relationship. Just, you know. Oh my gosh. Wow, I just got one from 9881 that I can't share on the air, but that was blunt. That was blunt. Well, I'll try and read it. So, Mandy, I've heard it. It's just a great question. Here's your answer. Feed me, blank me, and shut the blank up. Okay, so, like, at what point are you making your wife feel adored, sir? I'm just curious.
9: That doesn't sound like there's a lot of adoring going on.
2: No, here. Not at all. What do you think, Chad?
9: Yeah, that sounds legit for
2: just being needed and another thing
9: and heard, I think is a good one.
2: Being appreciated.
9: Yes.
2: At the same thing. This guy says a woman that still tries to be hot. I do think that there's a responsibility in a couple to try and maintain yourself to remain attractive to the other person. And thankfully, my husband likes me at all shapes and sizes, so it doesn't matter. This texter says, women need to feel safe and protected. Men need to feel respected and trusted to protect their families. I agree with that as well. Love and adoration also to feel needed and appreciated. Mandy, it's respect, no just lip service, real respect. For me, respect is a big one, because if I don't respect the man that I'm in a relationship with, I'm going to steamroll right over him, and I have a track record to prove that, so I know that that's accurate. I respect the hell out of my husband. I appreciate the hell out of my husband, and we work really hard in our relationship to let each other know that on a regular basis. A lot of you are saying respected, not to be taken for granted. Mandy, affection. All of the, I mean, it's the same thing. A drama-free home. You obviously don't have teenage girls. I'm just saying, please, please. I just think it's so interesting because the formula isn't that complicated. And yet, I have another story on the blog today at mandyblog.com. You really should subscribe. One in three marriages is a sexless marriage in the United States of America. And I mean, I realize there's medical issues. There's like valid reasons for that are physical. But dang, that sucks. That's not something I would want to do. Speaking for my husband, I would say what men want is respect. Well, your husband can't text for himself? I'm teasing you, texter. I know what you meant there. I do. I really do. But trust and the truth is hot. Don't be annoying. I'm telling you, the bar is way too low if don't be annoying is your starting position. I think it's pretty simple. It's amazing how many people don't realize how simple it can be and how overcomplicated they try to make it. Mandy just want to be loved, showed love, and appreciated. Men need safety. Home is the one place they need to know where they stand and that they're safe to be their authentic selves. Unless your authentic self is like Shrek, okay? Because then you got to reel it in. Being your authentic self and being gross, there's a fine line right there. Anyway, intellectually challenged. I am not saying I'm a genius by any means, smarter than I am, but she always gives it. Wine Yogi is texting in. My husband said what he wanted was his best friend that he just likes to hang out with, which was me, 25 years later and still going strong. There you go. So I'm glad I asked the question. I hope that helps. Mandy just admitted that she has an active sex life on the radio. I just said that's not cool and that sucks. You inferred something about that. I am not going to comment on that at all because Chad Bauer with an AR has come in to go ahead and play the game, because now it's time for the most exciting segment on the radio of its kind
8: in the world
2: of the day. All right, Zachary, what is our dad joke of the day, please?
10: Dad joke of the day today. What is a cat's favorite way to gamble?
2: Cat's favorite way to gamble. I don't know.
10: Scratchers. That one was so simple, I'm surprised I hadn't heard it before.
2: Scratchers. Okay, anyway, word of the day.
10: The word of the day today is balmy.
2: Balmy?
11: Yeah, it's like warm.
2: Balmy means pleasant, warm. Maybe a little humid, just kind of, you know.
10: Yep. Weather that is warm, calm, and pleasant.
2: Yeah, there you go. Which U.S. president signed into law the Wilderness Act, a landmark piece of environmental legislation that created a national network of over 800 federally designated wilderness areas throughout the country? Now, my first guess is Teddy Roosevelt, but I don't think that
11: it was after that.
2: I think it was.
10: I think it was Teddy.
2: No, he kind of got the ball rolling, but they didn't preserve 800 federally designated wilderness areas.
10: Yeah, the number you're probably right.
2: I mean, Bill Clinton did the...
11: I'll say LBJ.
10: Maybe FDR.
2: That's a good guess.
10: Didn't FDR do a lot of public land?
2: LBJ signed the act into law in 1964. Good. Well done, Chad Bauer.
11: Do I get a bonus point in Jeopardy then?
2: No, you do not.
3: Dang it.
12: Good omen, though. Good omen.
2: We don't give gifts here. Okay. We don't do handicapping, yes. Chad.
3: I get
2: we
3: it.
2: We do not do that. All right. What is our Jeopardy category of the day? Anybody else playing along with Tournament of Champions and getting killed every night? Anyone? Nope. Just me? Okay.
3: Those are hard.
2: They're ridiculous. I mean, they're questions. I mean, they're just dumb. Anyway, go ahead.
10: Going with misheard lyrics as the capital. I'll give you a famously misheard lyric, and you'll give me the song.
2: I feel like I'm going to get it. Okay.
10: Okay. Her number one hit, Like a Virgin, takes a very
2: Mandy?
10: Different...
2: It was Madonna?
10: That is correct.
2: Say the clue.
3: Oh, we have to name the artist? Or what are we doing here?
10: Sometimes it'll be the song title, sometimes it'll be the artist.
2: Yeah, go ahead and read the misheard song
10: lyric. Most of these are the artist. I think only one is song title.
2: Okay.
10: Her number one hit, Like a Virgin, takes a very different turn when she's touched for the 31st time.
2: Right. Yes. Yes. There you go.
10: Next up here, a year has passed since I wrote my note in Message in a Bottle by this band. Not a year has passed since I broke my nose.
2: Chad?
3: Who are the Police?
2: Yes.
10: That is correct. 1-1. In We Will Rock You.
3: Chad. Who is Queen?
10: That is correct.
2: Dang it!
10: This group did not sing You Got Mud on Your Face, You Big Disgrace, Manny? Kicking Your Cat All Over the Place. Or wait.
2: That was Queen.
10: There's not a correct
2: answer.
10: Okay. Next one here. The answer, I had to rewrite this one because it was written so convolutedly. In this song, Bob Dylan sang.
3: Chad. What is Blowing in the Wind?
10: That is correct. I didn't even get to the lyric.
2: Because you said the answer, my friend. You gave it away,
10: Jared. Sorry, guys.
2: That's okay.
10: Last one
2: here. Chad's going to win.
10: This Canadian got my first real six string.
3: Who is Brian Adams?
2: Dadnabbit! Chad Bauer with almost a clean sweep. Yeah. That was 4-1. That was a commanding performance, Chad.
3: Thank you.
2: Commanding.
3: Plus, if you give me that bonus point for LBJ.
2: No, I'm not doing that. All right, guys. We'll be back tomorrow. This is a week of full shows. I don't know how I'm going to get through it. It's just been...
3: Well, even on Friday.
2: Yeah, in Friday, because the game starts much later on Friday, so I'm not preempted on Friday. It's going to be tomorrow. We're going to talk to J.D. Hayworth, former politician. Now he works with an organization trying to rein in the pharmaceutical industry. Fascinating group. We're going to talk to him. We're also going to have a visit from a dog tomorrow. I'm very excited. The Rex Run is coming up. It's a fundraiser to support all of the... canine officers in Arapahoe County. And we're going to have Officer Gray in for his yearly visit. And he always brings cute dogs. So there you go. That's going to be our big day tomorrow. Don't miss any of it. We'll meet you here tomorrow on the radio. Keep it right here for KOA Sports.
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34: KOA News Time is 3 o'clock. I'm Chad Bauer. The Broncos have one of the best cornerbacks in the league in Pat Surtain and one of the NFL's most explosive receivers in Jalen Waddle. Surtain today talking about going against Waddle in practice during training camp.
39: It's a unique skill set, knowing that he has the ability to make a big-time play in one snap. He could take a ball, like a 5-yard catch, and turn it into a 70-yard touchdown. That's the type of player he is. You know, it's fun watching that in action.
34: Training camp wrapped up today. The Broncos' second preseason game is on Friday as they host the Packers. KOA coverage starts at 3. The second deadline for the GEO group in Aurora to provide records about a tuberculosis case at the ICE detention center in June came and went. Senator John Hickenlooper says he and others visited the facility this week to try to get answers.
40: We asked basic, important questions about the confirmed case of tuberculosis. And we asked questions about other potential cases.
34: GEO Group's refusal to comply with the order's deadline means the impasse may now only be resolved in court. President Trump says he plans to meet with North Korean leader Kim Jong-un this year Trump was asked about his relationship with Kim.
0: I get along with him. And you know what? The fact that I get along with him, that's a good thing, not a bad thing.
34: Neither the White House nor North Korea has confirmed plans for a meeting. Fox 31 pinpoint weather, partly cloudy today. Isolated thunderstorms possible, a high of 89. Tonight, mostly clear, low 62. And tomorrow, partly cloudy. Thursday's high 93. It is 88 in Denver. Our next update at 3:30. From the Common Spirit Health KOA News Desk, I'm Chad Bauer. Let's get a check on traffic with Dave O'Brien.
1: Denver highways are getting busier and slower, and there are a few incidents adding to that slowing. A crash on northbound I-25 before Thornton Parkway just cleared from the right shoulder, and a crash on southbound I-25 before Thornton Parkway also just cleared from the right shoulder. Delays remain in both directions of I-25 through Thornton. A crash on northbound I-225 between Colfax and I-70 is blocking the two right lanes. Backup start before Alameda, and delays are running at about 20 minutes. A crash on eastbound I-270 between York and Vasquez just cleared from the right lane. Backups remain starting around I-76. And there is a crash on southbound Wadsworth approaching Highway 287, blocking the left lane. I'm Dave O'Brien on KOA, 850 AM and 94.1 FM.
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33: Now, Dave Logan and Ryan Edwards.
3: Welcome to it. Happy Wednesday, everybody. Dave Logan, Ryan Edwards,
4: Benjamin Albright in studio. Hi, Ben.
3: Present. Yeah, you know, you were the sort of medium.
4: It's not. It's a little different.
3: Long sleeve, though.
4: Used to be a little more snug.
3: Yeah, a little bit. Ah, congratulations on that. Dave, good to see you.
5: Good to see you, fellas.
3: It's a fun day out of practice today. Another burner out there. But the final day of training camp, Dave. It is nigh. It is here. We got through it. Day 14, whatever you want to call it. It was a a really good practice, really good training camp. What do you think?
5: I agree with both points.
3: Yeah.
5: I thought it was a good day of work. You know, in under control.
3: Oh.
5: Right?
3: Oh, yeah.
5: We were talking, watching practice, and one of the guys we were standing by said, I wonder if there'll be any sort of extracurricular activity today. I said, I would bet a lot of money that the answer to that is no. You know? So I thought it was good.
3: Yeah.
5: I mean, I thought the offense had some moments. The long throw from Bo to Waddle was impressive, and that was Pat on him.
3: Mm-hmm.
5: So, yeah, good things. The rookie continues to look like the real thing at running back.
3: Coleman, yeah. Uh-huh.
5: Yep.
3: Yeah, he had that great wheel route in the sevens. That was...
5: He is going to be, I think, exactly what this team needed. In terms of whether you look at it as an insurance policy or, you know, a sub back, whatever, when J.K. Dobbins is not in the game and this kid is in the game, the running game still, I think, has a chance to be really good.
3: And Sean did talk about the tussle, he called it, the tussle yesterday. But before we get too deep into this, I just wanted to, again, shout you out. You helped me. You know, you said you saw something weird with my car, and so I ran out there. Yeah, and so I ran out there, and sure enough, it was exactly where it was. But that's, it, you know, I always am a better safe than sorry kind of person. You know that about me.
5: I thought.
3: Yeah.
5: I mean, somebody told me it was your car.
3: Yeah.
5: I don't know.
3: Yeah, well, it was the one with the CSU license plate and, you know.
5: The Bugatti.
3: Right.
5: Yeah.
3: That's exactly right. So, but thank you anyways. I felt more confident afterwards coming back to practice and being like, all right, good. Everything's fine.
5: Car's good.
3: Car's good. And Dave's got my back. So, yeah, Sean Payton on the tussle yesterday.
6: Let's call it a tussle.
7: A tussle? All right.
6: After I got a chance to watch the film. There were no punches. It was just a tussle.
7: Did that require revisiting anything?
6: No, but we covered last night what's new from an officiating standpoint. This is our first season where they can go to replay in New York and remove a player. With that being the case, you know, it's going to be hard to be the guy that gets, the first jab. You know, they're going to be able to go to replay and get it right. And so we discussed that. We had examples of shoving, and then the officials just getting bumped. You're ejected. There's, you know, all of it we kind of covered, especially with the replay now being changed, and it'll be the first season we have that.
7: Do you wait with a new rule like that? Do you wait until it's applicable to show the team that, or do you?
6: Well, it's something they just need to know how it's going to be officiated. And look, every one of these games, like, you know, I said to him last night, let me know the game where we're fighting, and then obviously then we're not as concerned about winning that game, and then, you know, I'll kind of measure up the head coach and see where we go, and you know, we can all get ejected, but the games are too important.
3: What a great answer. And listen, we talked about it yesterday. We said, hey, Sean's going to have some thoughts on this with the team. We thought it was going to be more centered on touching the quarterback, right? But here he used it as a teaching example, like a learning example of like, hey, guys, listen, if we're going to have all-out brawls like this and somebody throws a punch, they'll just go to video replay and you'll get kicked out and we might lose this game.
5: Yeah, and that the league did change that during the offseason in terms of the officials. In terms of New York, mm-hmm. being able to go back and look at the replay and say, hey, by the way, Ryan Edwards, number 21, got in late on the pile, uppercut somebody. He's got to go. So they can do that, which you've got to make sure. I mean, it's all about communication. The game is such a high-energy game and played with such steep emotion, but the really good teams can balance that emotion.

0: Who else is? Would he be favored over anybody else?
1: I mean, we need to do like a bracket of head. The head coach beatdown bracket.
0: So you've got Andy Reid's the oldest head coach in the league. Sean is 62, I believe, or maybe three.
1: Mm-hmm. Todd Monken. I mean, is he taking Todd?
0: Oh,
1: Todd's wiry.
0: I don't know. Who is there? Is there another head coach?
1: Mike McCarthy.
0: I think he'd have a chance against Big Mike.
2: Mike's pretty
0: same
2: tall,
0: strategy
2: though.
0: As. You know, Andy.
2: I feel like Mike McCarthy's probably got a little reach on him, though, because he's so, you know. I don't know. I don't know the actual.
0: Is Mike McCarthy a lot taller than Sean?
2: He's a big dude.
1: He's a big guy.
2: Yeah.
0: Is he really? I didn't know that.
2: Yeah. I mean, not
0: I
2: just,
0: don't think he's like 6'4".
2: Not just big this way. He's big.
0: Is he like 6'4"?
2: He's tall. He's very tall.
0: I think he's 6'1". Mm. I don't think he's that tall. Now, he may be tall to you.
1: 6'2".
0: 6'2".
2: Yeah, he's tall.
0: So that's really tall. If you're 5'8".
2: Relatively speaking.
1: Oh, hold on. I'm not 5'8". He's 5'8".
2: I'm 5'8". Get the hell out of here.
1: 5'8"?
2: I'm taller than you. That's all I know.
0: Sorry.
1: Wow. All right. You got to give him that extra half inch. It's 8.5.
2: 5'8.5".
0: So what other NFL coaches are in their 60s? That would be the thing. I think we'd have to get sort of an age matchup for Sean, right?
2: Yeah, we got a different bracket, right? Because you guys already told me.
0: There aren't that many.
1: Joe Brady would be the youngest right now at, 36?
0: Oh, 36?
1: Yeah.
0: I mean, LaFleur's young. Shanahan's in his late 40s.
1: Todd Bowles is in his 60s.
0: I'm not picking against Todd Bowles.
2: No, I'm not picking against Todd Bowles. No way.
1: Dan Quinn's 55 this year.
2: That would be an interesting matchup.
0: Yeah. Yeah. Sean might have to stay away from him for a couple rounds.
1: Aaron Glenn?
0: No.
2: Nope, not happening.
0: Like hell to the no.
2: No, not happening.
0: No.
1: Let's see what else. Brian Schottenheimer's 52, I think.
0: Yeah, maybe.
1: Yeah, 52.
2: Yeah, so.
1: You just had Vrabel and Campbell. You're not taking those guys.
0: No.
2: So maybe Sean will have to, pick on some of those.
1: Yeah, LaFleur brothers. They're both in their 40s.
0: I think Sean could get both of them.
1: Both of the LaFleur brothers?
0: Yep. Now, from a...
1: If they don't want to mess their hair up.
0: Well, from a, being in shape standpoint, they're going to have the aerobic sort of lean. But
2: aerobic?
0: I'm just not... Or anaerobic, whatever it is.
1: So, you're not taking D'Amico Ryans.
0: You got no.
1: Zach Taylor.
0: Maybe. Zach Taylor. I think Sean, stick to the left, stay away.
2: Not Robert Saleh.
1: No. Maybe Nick Sirianni, though. You probably take Nick Sirianni.
0: I don't know how tough Sirianni is.
2: Yeah, okay, I can see that. Well, anyways, so there we go. That was Sean talking about the tussle and how he's ready to scrap with the rest of his team. It's a good opportunity there to work on those things. And Sean, I don't know, Dave, do you get the sense? Because some coaches say, no, I like the passion. I like these guys, kind of battling like that. I don't get the sense from Sean that he really digs much of that stuff.
0: Not really. I think he feels like it cost them time.
2: Yeah.
0: And I also think he realizes you got to make a point to your team. Like, hey, we've got to be more disciplined. It's not a big deal. It's not a hill to die on in training camp. It's going to happen. But we can't do that in a game. Because we're going to lose guys. Guys are going to get thrown out. And then that is a big deal. You lose a starting player on either side of the ball because he, got involved and sucker punched somebody in a stupid fight. That's a huge deal. So, no, but I everything was fine today. And I think Benito was fine and Bo was fine. And everybody was, Sean was in, I would say Sean to me today seemed like a coach at the end of training camp, this is my opinion, that really likes his team. He's just like, I'm good.
2: Yeah.
0: He sort of has that sort of Cheshire cat sort of grin. I just think he likes this team so far.
2: I mean, what's not to like? Every single day in camp, there's great battles back and forth. I mean, not even just talking about the fighting yesterday, but just in general, like back and forth, offense, defense. Offense had a good day, which I imagine for an offensive-minded coach, that's got to be.
0: They were better today than yesterday.
2: Yeah, they were. I heard some people think yesterday was a bad practice for the offense. I mean, it wasn't like their best, but I wasn't as down about the offense. Were you down about the offensive performance yesterday?
0: I thought the defense won the day.
2: Yeah.
0: I'm never too up or down. Because, again, it's in practice, and defense knows all the checks. Offense knows all the defensive checks. You're running against the same team. Plus,

0: Broncos defense is going to be really good.
1: Really good.
0: So I would be more concerned if every day that looked like a track meet out here with the offense would be like, okay, wait, what?
1: Oh, sure.
0: What are we doing here?
1: Very good.
0: So no, I wasn't overly concerned. I'm anxious to see Bo on Friday in the first team offense. Sean said he's going to play, what, 14 or 15 snaps. So I think the Packers are going to play some of their dudes. So I think this will be a nice little test in preseason, at least.
1: There was a kind of a funny moment because a lot of questions about Jaylen Waddle's touchdown. And Mike Kliss asked, I guess he was just having some fun, asked Sean if they could use the video of Jaylen Waddle's 60-yard touchdown from practice. And naturally, you know, Sean's not going to allow that. There's no reason to it. But he had a good reason. It wasn't just a no. It was a no with a reason. He talked about John Elway's touchdown in the Super Bowl. This was really cool, actually.
2: No, we might want to use that. So your story isn't as important as our touchdown in the regular season. For a play like that to develop, it's got to be a different protection because that's happening deeper down the field. You know, you guys remember the Super Bowl where Elway came off of a boot and there was this deep, like, comeback post that we had never seen before, and Mike had seen the safety cut the over route, and that was kind of something that they put together during the game. And when you watched it, you had to go back and say, well, it couldn't have been a pocket protection because it's too long to hold it, and it wasn't. So that one was a different protection. You know, when you're a corner, you get past this 12 to 15 yard mark, you're out of the double move business, and so that's a little different to cover.
0: He's absolutely right. Corners, I think once a receiver, and actually the number has always been, I believe, 12. You know, once a receiver gets past 12, you're about 99% sure there ain't no double move coming. The double move usually comes at about 10. But Waddle's double move was a little past 12, which is the only way I think you can get Surtain to bite. But the protection part of it, I think, is important because really hard in this league with the rushers that are there you see every Sunday, it's hard to get into just your normal, you know, they may have, I don't know how many protections they would have going into a game. They might go into a game with seven or eight protections. But it's hard to block it up to give your receiver time to go past 12 and then make some sort of double move and then go. So the play that Sean's referring to in the Super Bowl 33, was a boot. John rolled to his right, which bought some time, right? And then loaded it up, and that thing was like a howitzer, right, with Rod Smith running underneath it. That was an 80-yard touchdown.
1: But I like that he framed it that way because he could say no, and it's a no. And I don't even know how exactly they would have gotten the film anyways because we're not filming during that period. But the fact that he gave that response and he's talked about the protection and how that might change and how they would might take a look at what they just did in that and say, we can use this, but we can do a variation of this where you get Bo Nix maybe on the move a little bit. And I love that he gave kind of that breakdown because I think it's naturally just like, well, no, because we may run this exact play. It's like, no, we might run variations of this play, and we want to own that right there. And I thought that was great.
0: I think you're always trying to scheme up gash plays.
1: Yeah.
0: You're always trying to scheme up in a game four or five. We used to call them gash. Big plays. And that may be, they'll go back and look at that, and that may be one of them where, okay, I didn't see the rest of the route. I was watching Waddle as the ball was in the air. So I didn't see exactly what he did to Pat. But what I did see, I mean, Pat Surtain can run. And Waddle had about, I would call it a two-step advantage. And it never closed. So we've talked about when they made the Waddle trade, and the best way I could describe it is in the league, everybody, I mean, wide receivers and DBs have the requisite speed, all of them. Some of them are a step and a half faster. Some of them are built smaller. They're a little bit quicker. Some of them are taller. They can use their body, you know, whatever. But all of them have the requisite speed. And then there are like five or six dudes in the league, six or seven, that those guys are just faster than all of your fast guys. Mm-hmm. And Waddle's one of those. So it's, to me, and I said this when the deal was consummated, I think it's going to be fascinating to see how this staff incorporates a skill set like Jaylen Waddle has. I mean, everybody else is going to get fed too, but I want to see how they use Waddle and how they take advantage of world-class speed.
3: Like to see him get after it early, too. You know, I like Sean likes to take that shot early. You know, right off the bat, put it up early, put those safeties back in too high, and let you eat up the underneath with some of these other guys, too. Not just getting him the ball, but the threat of getting him the ball, opening things up for everybody else.
0: I agree.
1: I've also liked how they've used him as a drive starter at times during camp, right? And then even some of these hurry-up or end-of-half, end-of-game scenarios, they did a lot of situational stuff today, and some of it like was kind of hard to follow because it wasn't always move the ball. Sometimes it was move the ball, and sometimes it was, no, here's it's 3rd and 7, and then you have, what would be like a 6-yard completion, and they're like, no, now it's 4th and 7. So, like, you weren't really syncing up. But they use Jaylen Waddle, not to give away too many trade secrets, but they use Jaylen Waddle early in these routes because they give him this opportunity on these quick slants, these quick passes where he could maybe do something with Yak. And it's proven pretty effective because, and even Pastor Chan talked about it today, you just have to really respect the straight line speed of Jaylen Waddle when you're lining up against him. And so he gets that first step and then he's open. I mean, he's just open, and Bo Nix is looking his way a lot. It just feels like sometimes with this team early in games or maybe early in some of those drives, you're like, all right, they just need to get a first down. If they could just get a first down, they're really pretty good after that. But it's that initial one that's always the trouble.
0: Yeah, I think when you have a guy like Waddle, and we obviously know that Cortland's going to be a heck of a player. I still think there's a role for Mims in this offense. I think he can be a dynamic player as well. Franklin, I think, came on last year. Ingram at tight end had a big catch on the same drive that Waddle had his touchdown today. So, or the same series, I should say. But I think the interesting thing with a guy like Waddle is because you can move him around early in that game. I mean, offenses want to identify as quickly as they can. What's the defensive plan today? Like, how are these guys? That's why you see so many offenses come out in a variation of, or a variety, I should say, of personnel groups, of motions, of cut splits, of condensed splits. And it identifies when they go back after the series, when they look at all the pictures, it'll give you a snapshot in terms of, okay, this is sort of, now not that they won't change at times, but it gives you a snapshot of how they're going to play. So with a guy like Waddle, like if he's lined up wide, how's the defense going to play him early? You're going to play him in press with somebody over the top? You're going to play him off and just say, hey, go ahead, and if you catch the slant, that's fine, or you catch the hitch, because there's going to be a price to be paid with your little body. I mean, some teams will probably play him like that, try to get real physical, give him the underneath stuff, and then try to break him in half when he catches it. So, but he's the sort of wild card, mm-hmm. I think, for the offense in terms of identifying what they're facing.
3: I'd love to see some looks where they put both him and Mims, out there next to each other and then try to figure us out then. Which one of you, who are you getting physical?
0: I think you could.
3: You know? Yeah.
0: I think you could see that.
1: Before we hit the break at the bottom of the hour, I just want to give a shout out to our listeners because they obviously listen a lot live, but then they also go to the podcast. And I have received at least a dozen responses from listeners on our conversation about dodgeball yesterday, and they all backed my reporting about a medic. And
0: well, they didn't need to back it. I never was in denial. I just said we didn't have one when we played.
1: Yeah,
0: but I just never heard of it.
1: I appreciated the support, the moral support of, like, Ryan, actually what you're saying is something that I experienced too.
0: Is accurate?
1: Yeah.
0: Is that so? You appreciate the listening audience actually wants describing what you talk about as being accurate?
1: That's correct.
0: Okay. I didn't think you were making it up.
1: I didn't say once.
0: Well, a couple times. Well, whatever. Let's not.
1: No,
3: get ahead of ourselves.
1: It wasn't that you and Nick didn't think I was making it up. It was that, I've never experienced this.
0: You played the role. Well, no.
1: Yeah.
0: But you actually played the role of the medic, mm-hmm. and relished the idea. Yeah. Did you ever throw a ball at anybody?
1: Throw is a very strong word.
0: Well, throw is not a strong word. You just pick the ball up and throw
3: in that general direction.
0: Did you throw the ball at a body?
1: What I like to do is I like to bat the ball back at
0: them. It's dodgeball. You can't hit. What are you talking about? Dodgeball. You throw it at somebody, and if you hit them, they're out. Unless the medic then can take them to the sideline and revive them, which I didn't even know was a rule. But so what? It's a rule. But, I mean, did you in your dodgeball career, which was extensive, did you ever throw one of those rubber balls at an opponent?
1: I feel like I probably did at some point. I don't have memory of it.
0: Well, would you not know? Would you not know if you did or not? Do you have to feel like you probably did? It's you. Do you not remember?
1: I don't remember. Like it's not a memory.
0: You don't remember ever playing dodgeball and throwing a ball at somebody?
1: No.
0: We have to do that. We can't do it today. We have to do it before the season starts. We have to have an
3: all-time medic?
0: A station dodgeball game.
1: I was all-time medic. You've seen my throwing motion already.
0: Well, I saw you throw a first pitch at a Rockies game.
1: That's what I'm saying.
0: And I'm here's what I would say. I'm very proud of you. No, I'm very proud. I'm very proud that you did it, because that, my friend, that takes courage. Mm-hmm. I would not do that.
1: With that throwing motion? Is that what you mean?
0: No, I wouldn't. I just wouldn't want to do it even though I know I can throw.
1: You can actually throw.
0: Yeah, no, it just takes courage, I think. And, I appreciate that. Congratulations.
1: That's very nice.
0: Yeah.
1: But maybe the PE coach also saw me throw and said, you know what? All-time medic is probably a good role for you.
0: Smart man.
1: That's right. We might actually win this thing.
0: Yeah. Yeah. I know of nobody that actually can remember them playing dodgeball that can't remember whether you ever threw a ball at an opponent.
3: That was the point of dodgeball.
1: Well, I know.
0: That's the name of the game.
1: But I'm just saying, like, that's where... I mean, I probably did. Do you remember every little...
0: Yes, I remember throwing the ball hard at other kids. Yeah, and other kids throwing the ball hard at me. I remember
3: first
0: those
3: out, days. Billy Simpkins, fifth grade. Taking right
0: we
3: the
0: had
3: chin.
0: A Billy Simpkins, too.
3: Got him right in the chin.
1: Yeah.
0: Hated that kid.
1: Why'd you hate
3: spelled
1: him?
3: Weird.
0: I'm just making it up.
1: Smelled
0: I don't even,
1: weird.
0: It's his Billy Simpkins.
1: Smelled weird.
0: No, we didn't have
1: he smelled weird?
3: Smelled weird.
0: He smelled weird?
3: He was the B.O. kid.
1: Oh.
0: The B.O. kid. Where's Billy Simpkins today?
3: I have no idea.
1: He probably couldn't help it. Like, you know, a teenager, you don't...
3: Shower?
1: Maybe he needed some help.
3: As a teenager, he couldn't figure out the shower?
0: He was a medic, too, in dodgeball.
1: He maybe needed...
3: We didn't have that.
1: He might have needed, like... assistance from a doctor or something like that. You know, that bad of a smell. Maybe you should have some more empathy, Ben.
0: Anybody, how about this? We got to go to break. Anybody out there remember playing dodgeball, but unable to remember whether you ever one time threw the ball at an opponent?
1: We'll see. 56690.
0: Yes, we will see.
1: Dave, everybody on the dodgeball team got a trophy. Actually, that's possible. That's possible. Is that Billy?
0: That's okay. Billy Simpkins.
1: You got a photo of him in your phone?
3: I found him on Facebook.
1: Sure. It wasn't just a
0: Can
1: photo.
0: Can we call him?
1: Wasn't just
3: I don't know. We're not friends on Facebook or anything.
0: Well, befriend him.
3: Why?
1: Just so you can get
3: looking
1: him
3: through
1: on.
3: The details. He's apparently single.
1: And apologize
0: well,
1: to him.
0: I didn't say you had to date him. I just said befriend him.
3: I think I'm good on that. What if he still smells?
1: He smells the phone.
0: Oh, my God.
1: Oh, we'll be right back. Okay, KOA.
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1: KOA News Time is 3:34. I'm Chad Bauer. With kids heading back to school, the DEA Rocky Mountain Division is urging parents and teachers to remind students how prevalent and deadly fentanyl is. Assistant Special Agent Eric Neal says the drug is insidious.
2: And they look like pills that come from a pharmacy. That's how the cartels stamp them. They want them to look identical. They want them to look safe. Many of them have the potential to kill you.
1: He says the I-25 and I-70 corridors remain pill superhighways, leading to Colorado's fentanyl death rates rising to 14%. President Trump says interest rates need to come down. Trump says he likes Federal Reserve Chairman Kevin Warsh, but his hands are tied due to the Board of Governors, which he called political.
3: Every time we do great, we announce great numbers, the interest rates go up. And they go up because they want to stop inflation. They should go down because the country's strong.
1: New meeting minutes show that Federal Reserve officials said they would need to raise interest rates soon unless there is more progress on slowing down inflation. Fox 31 pinpoint weather, partly cloudy today. Isolated thunderstorms possible, high near 90. Tonight, mostly clear, low 62. And tomorrow, partly cloudy. Thursday's high 93. It's 89 in Denver. Our next update at 4 o'clock from the Common Spirit Health KOA News Desk. I'm Chad Bauer on KOA. Let's get a check on traffic with Dave O'Brien.
4: Traffic is getting heavier in the usual afternoon spots, and there are some incidents adding to the backups. The crash involving an overturned vehicle on northbound I-25 between Yale and Evans is blocking the three left lanes. Slowing starts back before Hamden. And that northbound I-25 is slow, as always, beyond that from Broadway to Spear. Southbound I-25 is moving at 30 from Santa Fe to Hamden. There's also a crash on the ramp from southbound I-25 to northbound I-225. It is blocking the left lane of that ramp. Eastbound I-70 is moving at 30 from I-270 to Chambers. Westbound I-70 moving at 30 from Monaco to Washington. A crash on northbound I-225 before I-70 is blocking the two right lanes. Slowing starts before Alameda, and delays are around 20 minutes there. A crash is blocking the left main line lane of eastbound Boulder Turnpike at Wadsworth. The left express lane and right lanes are getting by. Slowing starts at Flatiron Crossing. And there is an accident on northbound Colorado at MLK Boulevard. I'm Dave O'Brien on KOA, 850 AM and 94.1 FM.
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6: The league did change that during the offseason in terms of New York being able to go back and look at the replay and say, hey, by the way, you know, Ryan Edwards, number 21, got in late on the pile, uppercut somebody. He's got to go. So they can do that.
7: All right, 56690 is our KOA Common Spirit Health text line. Dave Logan, Ryan Edwards, Benjamin Albright. A couple of texts. Please have play-by-play for the KOA dodgeball game. That'd be pretty fun.
8: It would be sweet.
7: Yeah.
6: Yeah.
7: He's from Cloudcroft, New Mexico. I am not from Cloudcroft, New Mexico, but I have visited there.
6: Which side of the lovely state of New Mexico is that on?
7: Cloudcroft.
6: From New Mexico, right?
7: That is correct.
6: So if you ask me, like, you know, is Pueblo north or south, I would know that Pueblo is in southern Colorado.
7: I feel like Cloudcroft was south.
6: So you really...
7: I've been there.
6: You've been there, and you don't know, like...
7: It was before I could drive.
6: Any sense of direction before you could drive at all?
7: No, I didn't really care about that. No.
6: So, like, when I went to the mountains, I knew even at 6 that I was going west.
7: Mm-hmm.
6: Like, you know, Breckenridge was west of Denver.
7: Yeah, but you Colorado people have it so easy.
6: Yeah, so Cloudcroft is east of...
7: I think it's south.
6: Rio Doso?
7: I think it's south.
6: South, okay. All right, we can go south.
7: That's my guess.
6: Yeah, all right.
7: But not from
6: Live there and has to guess. Okay.
7: I can't remember. Oh my god, that's a Victor Marx reference. I can't remember killing a man when I was younger. Does that count? Oh boy, that's good. Crossing the streams there. I remember I threw the ball, but I don't remember throw. Wait, what? I remember I threw the ball, but I don't remember throwing the ball.
6: Yeah. That's a senator. We just don't know what state he or she's from. 970573, Suzanne here, played a lot of dodgeball as a kid, loved it, never heard of a medic. Mm. We were out there trying to kill each other. Mm-hmm. Way to go, Suzanne.
7: We were out there trying to
6: kill. There we go.
7: South Central New Mexico, near Alamogordo. Yes, that's what I'm saying. Like, I Alamogordo is definitely south.
6: You lucked into it being south.
7: I was close.
8: How close to Las Cruces?
7: We're about 2.5 hours from Las Cruces. And that's definitely south. The major towns.
6: Well done. Today.
7: Yeah.
6: Well done.
7: And then Roswell was east.
6: There you go.
7: The aliens.
6: There we go. Now
7: we're
6: back on track now.
7: Yeah. So I knew some directions. But a lot of it learned as I became a driver. By the way, down there at the age of 15, you got your driver's license.
6: Wow.
7: Yeah, 15.
8: 14 in Arkansas.
7: 14 was the...
6: Trying to kill off the young population.
8: in the herd, man.
6: Is that? I've never heard of that before.
8: Yeah. 14 years old.
7: Yeah, 14 rural I got license. Permit. And then 15, because it's...
8: Rural hardship license.
7: Rural.
6: Uh-huh.
7: Yeah.
6: Okay.
7: I have now a 15-year-old, and the concept of, like, you should be a full-fledged driver.
8: Is stupid.
7: That's what I'm saying.
6: I'm with you on that.
7: Back then, it's great.
6: I'm not for 15-year-olds driving by themselves.
7: Mm-hmm. No.
8: Daylight hours. It had to be daylight hours. As soon as the sun set, you were not allowed to be out by yourself.
7: Huh. A couple more here. So tired of the Waffle Man, Ryan. He should be a politician. Yeah, Dave's made references to that the qualifiers.
8: You are a waffle guy?
6: I remember making a reference to that somewhere.
7: Yeah, I do like waffles. Are you waffles or pancakes, Dave?
6: I actually like both. I try not to eat either one too much, too high in carbs.
7: Right. Ryan's a crepe man.
6: I like them both. You like crepes?
8: I'm a crepe man.
7: I've crepe like one time in my life.
6: Did you like it?
7: Yeah, actually, I kind of did. Okay, yeah. Okay. Yeah. What does that say about me?
6: No, I'm just saying.
7: The look on your face.
6: No, I'm just saying.
7: Was one of like,
8: no
7: of
8: man course. Wants to admit that he likes quiche or crepes.
6: Did you speak French? And did you take a French course?
7: No, but I really like the language.
6: Oui?
7: Yeah, I really like the language. My wife speaks some French. Oh. Maybe it's part of the reason why we're together. But I've always liked that language. I 4 years of Spanish, and I could barely speak a sentence of it. But,
6: okay.
7: Yeah,
6: okay.
7: They didn't even offer French. Down in New Mexico. They were like, why waste our time?
8: I had French. I had a French teacher with the thickest Southern accent of all time.
6: Oh.
8: Matinon class, matinon. Parlez-vous français.
7: Oh my God. Some of the, I can still smell the picture of the red rubber ball.
6: Mm. Yes, those were red rubber balls.
7: Yeah. Can you, I don't have a sense of that. Maybe I didn't get hit in the face enough.
6: Now you didn't know the balls were red?
7: No, I did know that, but I don't, the smell of them. Do you remember?
6: Oh, yeah.
7: Okay.
6: Yeah.
8: That exact same.
6: Hmm. The bottom of a Chuck Taylor.
7: Mm-hmm. Is that what it smelled like?
6: Yeah, rubber.
8: It's like a burnt rubber and like foot smell.
6: Yeah. Well, and they were just big enough to get your whole hand around. Mm-hmm. You can chuck those things.
7: You can.
6: It's not like as big as it's not a bowling ball you're throwing.
8: Yeah. Gave a little, you squeezed it.
7: I think they gave us foam balls. Like they just let us.
6: What foam
8: sure
6: balls?
8: They did. What kind of dodgeball?
6: You grew up in Redoso. They had foam.
8: Can we say that? Well, Redoso,
6: foam
8: sorry.
6: Balls. Foam.
7: Yeah, well, I think they wanted to protect us from ourselves.
6: Yeah, less work for the medic.
7: From the KOA Traffic Center, here's Jeffrey Dele.
9: A crash involving an overturned blocking the two left lanes of northbound I-25 between Yale and Evans. Backup start at Bellevue. The left mainline lane of eastbound Boulder Turnpike is blocked by a crash at Wadsworth. The left express lane and right lanes are getting by there. Backup start at Flatiron Crossing. A crash on northbound I-225 before I-70 just cleared from the two right lanes. Delays remain starting back at Alameda. And there is a crash on northbound Colorado at MLK Boulevard. I'm Dave O'Brien on KOA, 850 AM and 94.1 FM.
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28: Howdy, fellow sports fans. It's Andy West. Let's take a look back on this day in sports history, August 19th. We'll start off today way back in 1909. The first race is held at the Indianapolis Motor Speedway. 12,000 spectators watch Austrian engineer Lewis Schwitzer win a 5-mile race with an average speed of 57.4 miles per hour. Today in 1957, the New York Giants baseball team announced that the team's board of directors had voted 8-1 in favor of moving the team to San Francisco. The Giants would start in San Francisco in 1958. And today in 1996, the Phoenix Suns trade superstar forward Charles Barkley, along with a second-round draft pick, to the Houston Rockets for Robert Horry, Sam Cassell, Chucky Brown, and Mark Bryant. With the move, the Rockets added one of the greatest players of all time to a roster that already featured Hakeem Olajuwon and Clyde Drexler, and the team was coming off back-to-back NBA titles. The trio never did win a title together, and Barkley retired after the 2000 NBA season.
27: Now you know. Today in sports history on iHeartRadio.
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6: Wide receivers and DBs have the requisite speed.
8: All of them.
6: And then there are like five or six dudes in the league, six or seven, that they, those guys are just faster than all of your fast guys. Mm-hmm. And Waddle's one of those. So I think it's going to be fascinating to see how this staff incorporates a skill set like Jalen Waddle has. I mean, everybody else is going to get fed too.
7: Yeah, probably the biggest play of camp today with Jalen Waddle beating Pat Surtain, double move. And I think Dave described it perfectly. He had more than a couple of steps on Pat Surtain, which is saying something.
8: It was weird to watch the sort of freak out about that, though. Like, you got to get gotten every once in a while. I mean, Pat Surtain got by Davante Adams a few years ago in the rookie season. It happens every once in a while. Somebody's going to get you. Waddle's a supremely talented and speedy wide receiver. He's going to get you once. The immediate meltdown was a little much.
7: I don't know about that. I sent out the tweet about it, but I think it was just that, you know, you're looking for explosive plays from the offense. Davis Webb has said that they really want to emphasize big chunk plays, and yeah, you know, sometimes they're hard to come by against this defense.
8: Well, yeah, and I'm all in support of, you know, getting those and all that kind of stuff. There was some weird framing of that from a is Pat Surtain cooked sort of overtone standpoint, and I'm like, what are we doing here?
7: Oh no, I wouldn't take no. I mean, over the course of training camp, Pat Surtain has been excellent as always. Like he's phenomenal. But, and, you know, he talked a little bit about it today. Of course, he ended up doing media on the day that happens. You know, Pat Surtain couldn't do media on any other day where he's been dominant and nobody catches a single pass on him. Right. But today, of all days, Jalen Waddle, his friend, catches the touchdown pass. And he was asked about the matchup today against the offense.
0: No, it's fun, man. You know, we getting after it. A lot of trash talk out there for sure, but you know, that's everybody, you know. We all trying to get each other better. And obviously when, you know, it's good on good, there's going to be a lot of trash talking out there. So it's fun. It makes us better.
1: What did he say to you after that TD?
0: Ain't nothing much for real. You know, he got a good play.
7: So he was asked if Jalen Waddle said anything to him. Jalen did a little bit of a dance there in the end zone.
8: They do a lot of talking,
7: yes,
8: by the way. Like, they may not admit it right there, but they do a lot of talking when they're matched up against each other.
7: And I thought what Pat had kind of the right messaging response to it was more of, he got one. It's okay.
8: It's going to happen.
7: It's going to happen.
8: Yep.
7: And I'm with you on it. Like, whatever, and I didn't see the rest of the media response to it, so I'm not going to speak on that. But I'd say that It was a big play. It was certainly at a moment. And then right after that, I think was just as important because you had back-to-back big completions to Evan Engram right after that.
8: Yep.
7: So here's the offense. I'm feeling a little swagger out there after a bit of an uneven day. I didn't think yesterday was as bad. It was being framed, but I thought there were certainly some moments. Yesterday was just a weird practice. Like from the very beginning, you felt the intensity ratcheting up to a level where there was kind of a boiling point. Like, you just felt as though things were kind of headed in direction that we're going to have our first camp fight, first bigger camp fight. And then when it finally came together, it was like, okay, well, this was very much telegraphed. Today, I wouldn't say felt subdued, but I guess by comparison of yesterday, today just felt more businesslike.
8: Yeah. And I think they're trying to get into game form, right? I mean, the first preseason game is a little different because your starters aren't playing. You're just starters playing, you know, in this one. And some starters played a little bit, but the bow thing, like, you're getting into the right headspace as you get closer and closer to the season. I think there's a little bit more of a crispness to it. I think the other part of this is I think this team is starting to believe.
7: Mm-hmm.
8: I think they're starting to believe a little bit. Like, you conceptualize it because you went to the AFC Championship last year. But some of that, you're like, okay, we got, you know, we had so many last second wins. There were other quarterbacks that were out. We, you know, whatever. I think they believe they can go toe-to-toe with anybody now. And I don't know that they believed that last year. I believe they thought they could pull it out against anybody last year. I think they believe they could just beat anybody now.
7: It's an important developmental step, really, in the culture of who you are. You know, having the belief in the fourth quarter that you can come back against anybody, that's a big deal.
8: Well, knowing that you're never out of it is. I mean, yes. You know, and they got that from the kind of the Giants game, but the combination of those games in a row. I think now you're a team that's like, we can bully people. Mm-hmm. Not, well, if we hang around, we can win. we can bully people. And I think you've got the right opening two games for that, because you've got a Kansas City team that you just hate anyway at Arrowhead on Monday Night Football, the crown jewel of the opening week. And you follow that up by coming home against a team that slapped you around when you weren't paying, you know, you got caught slipping last year. You got slapped around by Jacksonville and you want revenge.
7: No, I agree. I think that it lines up nicely. Do you buy into, or do you care at all about the preseason winning streak? I know that the Baltimore, that was a big deal to them for a while. The Broncos. Well, no, I guess I'll reframe. Do you think the Broncos care about it? Because Sean was asked about it, and he said, hey, if they're keeping score, we should win, even if it doesn't count.
8: Sean Payton cares from a cultural standpoint. I want to win at everything. I want to win it, you know. And you guys get those shot glasses ready. Everything matters in the preseason except the final score. The only thing that matters in the regular season is the final score. That said, there are coaches like Sean Payton or John Harbaugh who believe that winning those games in the preseason are culture builders. There are other successful coaches that don't. Andy Reid does not care, could not possibly care any less about winning in the preseason.
7: Sean McVay doesn't even bring starters.
8: Right. Yeah. So there are successful coaches that believe both sides of that axiom, and you know what? They're all right.
7: Yeah, and if they lose somehow Friday night against the Packers, it's one of those like, well, it's bound to end eventually, and all right, guys, what do we learn from this? You know, today they did a little move the ball. They did a lot of move the ball. Like I said, a lot of situational stuff. But towards the end of practice, they did a move the ball where you just had to get into field goal range. They had a little bit less than a minute. You're starting from your own 27, if I remember correctly. And no, you had 2 minutes. This was the two-minute drill. So you had a two-minute drill starting from your own 27. You're just trying to get into field goal range. It's end of half. And they ended up getting into range, a big completion to Cortland Sutton, but they didn't spiked the ball with time left. Mm-hmm. The clock ticked down. And, you know, it's one of those moments where it's like the defense wins the drill, right? That's just what it is. But I like Sean's response in the post-practice press conference. And I completely agree with him because he said, well, this is an opportunity for us to go look at it in the film. Why did we not get there? What was the defense doing? Were they intentionally helping slow things down? So I love that it almost didn't work out, because now you might learn more from it.
8: Well, that's exactly what it is. If something doesn't work, it's a learning experience. If something does work, what are you learning from it? It worked, right?
7: Yep.
8: If something doesn't work, if failure is the learning experience, right?
7: And they've done so many good things at end of half, end of game, that maybe you get used to just doing it right, or it all always works out. And now it doesn't.
8: It's one of those things. I mean, it's the same spiel I give when I'm asked to give speeches at like some of these, you know, schools and stuff like that. It's just like, failure is not the end point. It's a starting point.
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31: 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I'm Chad Bauer. The Broncos are adjusting to a new offensive coordinator and play caller in Davis Webb this season. Tight end Evan Engram has a long history with Webb. They were minicamp roommates nearly a decade ago when they were both rookies on the Giants. Engram today talking about Webb's philosophy.
32: He wants to attack. He wants to attack defenses. He wants to score points. He wants to play fast. He wants everybody to be on the same page. He's very energetic, very animated. And, I think the entire offense is responding really well to him.
31: The Broncos' second preseason game is Friday as they host the Packers. KOA coverage starts at 3. The Colorado Public Utilities Commission today approving a rate hike for XL Energy Electric customers. Policy advocate with the Colorado Center on Law and Policy, Melina Taya, says it's going to cause undue hardship on people across the state, and it makes no sense.
33: Public Utility Commission's approval for XL Energy's rate increase is alarming and really hard to justify.
31: Residential customers will see bills rise by an average of $5 a month. Commercial customers just over $7 a month. President Trump pausing a planned wave of tariffs that was set to hit Canada at midnight.
34: I think it's a very good deal for both parties. It's great for our farmers. Our farmers will no longer be held up because they were being hurt very badly by Canada.
31: Trump says he paused the 50% duties for 3 days because the two countries have a deal pending final documentation. But Prime Minister Mark Carney says progress has been made, but work remains to be done. Fox 31 pinpoint weather. It will be mostly clear tonight with a low of 62. Tomorrow, partly cloudy. Thursday's high, 93. It is 90 in Denver. Our next update at 4:30 from the Common Spirit Health KOA News Desk. I'm Chad Bauer on KOA. Let's get a check on traffic with Dave O'Brien.
0: It is a busy afternoon on Denver highways with slowing in the usual afternoon spots and a few issues. A crash involving an overturned vehicle is blocking the left lane of northbound I-25 between Yale and Evans. It had been blocking the three left lanes, so traffic is moving a little better, but backups start at Bellevue and delays are running around 25 minutes. In the other direction, there is a stalled vehicle blocking the center lane of southbound I-25 between Dry Creek and County Line Road. A crash on eastbound Boulder Turnpike at Wadsworth just cleared from the left lane. Now, there's a crash on eastbound Boulder Turnpike between Foothills Parkway and McCaslin. That one is blocking the two right lanes. Backup start back into Boulder. I-70, I-225, and I-270 are all slow going, and there are crashes on northbound Colorado at MLK Boulevard, southbound Broadway at Hamden, Quebec at County Line, and on northbound Indiana at 72nd. I'm Dave O'Brien on KOA, 850 AM and 94.1 FM.
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5: All right, welcome back. Just after 4 o'clock. Dave's not here.
6: Yeah, maybe.
5: Zach Seegers is back.
7: Zach's not here.
6: Oh, Zach.
8: Dave's not here.
5: There we go. Benjamin Allwright, Ryan Edwards, 56690 is our KOA Cobbins Bird Health text line. Kind of threw you under the bus. He's been busy. He's been very busy.
7: He's a busy man. He's got a lot going on in his life right now.
5: Getting engaged.
7: Yeah.
5: Congratulations, Zach Seegers.
7: Mm-hmm.
5: It's fallen
7: Big
5: from our,
7: balls, Edwards.
5: Fallen from our noble bachelor ranks.
6: Yeah.
7: I don't know why.
5: That may be the only person who's not engaged and or married.
7: Because you were being nice.
5: Yeah. Yeah, I guess so. Yeah.
7: On the station?
5: More or less.
7: I'm pretty sure it does.
5: You're also the oldest person at the station that still plays video games and...
7: I'm not seeing a problem here.
5: And eats like a teenager.
7: I'm not seeing a problem here.
5: And drinks three monster drinks in a three-hour show.
7: Again, I'm not seeing the issue here.
5: Yeah, I'm just throwing it out there that, you know, other people have some healthier habits.
7: I lead from the front.
5: Is that what it is? You call this leading? Fascinating. But congratulations, Zach. We are all thrilled for you here.
7: Thank you. Yeah. Thank you, everyone, for covering for me. And, you know, I'm on cloud nine. Happy to be back, but it was a great weekend.
5: Zach, of course, a rising star.
7: As one is.
5: You hear him a lot during the season. Obviously, he joins us a lot during the NFL betting show as well as the fantasy show. And then he's been helping me out a little bit of Broncos React.
7: Doing Broncos Country tonight in Grant Smith's absence.
5: Yep. So, very
7: cool. I got to say, that was the concern, was and why I took so long to propose was, you know, is she with me just for the radio money?
5: Mm. Right.
7: It's for the BCT proximity.
5: We were aware. Like, do you think you'd get Ben to tweet about this? No. That never happened. All right, 56690 is our KOA Cobbins Bird Health text. A couple texts here I want to get to. Do you guys think we'll see more from the starters when they play Minnesota next preseason game? I don't really know. I mean, he said we're going to see Bo Nix probably 14 plays, maybe one or two drives, sort of depends on how the first drive goes. They have certain, like, markers. You've heard over the course of the week from Davis Webb as well as Sean Payton. When they saw Jonah Coleman have that 13-yard run, they all said in the headset, all right, that's enough. He looks great. This is exactly what we wanted to see. So they have certain markers. They have certain baselines of guys they want to see. I don't think that there's anything Bo Nix is going to show in this game that they don't already know, but they want to give him some time on task to get sort of maybe the rust off.
7: Yeah, it's you know, you got to find that balance. You can't pull a Nate Hackett, put Jeremiah Love out there for 14 carries in the first half of a meaningless preseason game and get that. You know, somebody's got to get a high ankle sprain.
5: Oh, boy. You think they keep three quarterbacks?

0: Only man in FBS history to start four different positions on the offensive line in a single season.
1: And he's going to start Friday night on the offensive line with Bo Nix snapping to him. Bo, I thought, had a really good answer.
2: He's snapping to Bo. It would be weird if Bo was snapping to him.
0: I'm here for that. Bo at center and Brock Morton at QB.
1: I've been up since 4 o'clock in the morning. I did Rick Lewis's show. So
0: one of the rare opportunities I get to, you know.
1: Yeah. So, anyways, now you got my brain all scrambled. So, my point is the Calvin Throckmorton will be snapping to Bo Nix, yes. And I just sort of wonder how that's ultimately going to impact the way they do the initial 53 if there's some concern about some of these guys.
2: I think you're going to have one extra offensive lineman than you don't feel like. And that, I feel like you sacrifice the quarterback to get that, third quarterback to get that.
1: Yeah, and I feel like that's the only spot where you might do something like that. Everything else is kind of falling into line.
2: Yeah. The only question mark here is, you know, safety four.
1: Yeah, that I don't know who that's going to be. Like, as of today,
2: 1, 2, and 3, you know, it's Hufanga, Jones, and Key. But then after that, safety four is a giant question mark.
1: Yeah, because you have Tyson Anderson, who is a special teams guy.
2: Skinner, you got the rookie
1: Moscott.
2: Yeah,
1: it could be really any one of those. I mean, Skinner has got the longevity with the roster, and certainly he can play teams. He's a big teams player, but. Do you want something else? I said last night, I was joined on our friend Mario Vitanzi's podcast, and he asked me, is there a hole on the roster that I could see maybe filled through free agency or, you know, cut down, and then they're looking. That I said safety. I said that's the one spot where, you know, they brought in Taylor Rapp the other day.
2: Yeah.
1: I said that's the one spot where I could see they look outside the building at some depth.
2: Yeah, I don't think there's really anywhere else you're really... I mean, if the right center were to come free, but good offensive linemen like that just don't come available.
1: No. Especially with the Chargers.
2: Right, yeah, with Giannis going down and all that. Yeah, I safety is probably it. You know, they might continue to churn that linebacker room a little bit. But beyond that, this 53 is pretty set. If you do a prediction right now, you're going to be pretty accurate.
1: A question here for you, Ben, says, do you think the backup quarterback competition is still going on, or did the Stidham performance versus Atlanta clinch it?
2: I don't know about clinched it, but I think it solidified his spot. You know, I mean, Ehlinger had been winning practice, but Stidham clearly won the game, you know?
1: Oh, yeah, I thought they both had moments, but Stidham had the bigger moments.
2: Right.
1: For sure.
2: And so I think...
1: But he also had the better talent around him.
2: You still have... But he was also up against better talent. You can, you know... I mean, by the time Ehlinger got in there...
1: What Atlanta's wheeling out there is actually...
2: By the time Ehlinger got out there, you had those guys' backups in there. And, you know, like I said, it's Ehlinger against 11 future insurance salesmen. Not that there's anything wrong with that profession. Insurance is a scam. I think that... it's next segment brought to you by... No, I'm anyway.
1: I can't wait for that read.
2: Yeah.
1: When you're looking for endorsements from insurance. Right. Yeah, but anyways, that's where, because Sam has had, I say, by and large, the better camp, how much does that weigh?
2: I think it's about games in the end. I mean, the camp stuff is there, but at the end of the day, it's about how you perform in a game. And I think Jarrett Stidham was... I mean, I get it. There was a disparity in who you're with and who you're against, but it looked smoother with Jarrett Stidham. It looked professional with Jarrett Stidham.
1: But the one thing that Ehlinger offers that Stidham does not is that ability to run.
2: A little bit of his legs. And I'd like to see them inverted. I'd like them to see them run Ehlinger with the second team and Stidham with the third team, you know, and see what that looks like a little bit. But, yeah, I don't know. I think there's always competition. With Sean Payton, I think there's always competition at the backup quarterback position, even if he's, like, saying that there isn't, which is weird because... That's weird, but I don't know. I think Jarrett Stidham pretty much looked like the guy.
1: All right, from the Gateway Traffic Center, here's Jeffrey Dele.
3: A crash involving an overturned vehicle is blocking the left lane of northbound I-25 between Yale and Evans. Backups start at Arapahoe. A stalled vehicle is blocking the center lane of southbound I-25 at Dry Creek. Backups in that direction also start at Arapahoe. A crash on eastbound Boulder Turnpike between Foothills Parkway and McCaslin is blocking the two right lanes. And there are crashes on northbound Colorado at MLK Boulevard, southbound Parker at E-470, southbound Broadway at Hamden, northbound Indiana at 72nd, and at Quebec and County Line. I'm Dave O'Brien on KOA, 850 AM and 94.1 FM.
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14: Lisa Sky Hain loved working with people.
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23: Did you ever throw a ball at anybody?
24: Throw is a very strong word.
23: No, throw is not a strong word. You just
24: send
23: the ball
24: in that general direction.
23: Did you throw the ball at a body?
24: What I like to do is I like to bat the ball back at them.
23: It's dodgeball. You can't hit. What are you talking about? I mean, did you in your dodgeball career, throw one of those rubber balls at an opponent?
24: I feel like I probably did at some point. I don't have memory of it.
23: Well, would you not know? Would you not know if you did or not? Do you have to feel like you probably did? It's you. Do you not remember?
25: You don't want the truth because deep down in places you don't talk about at parties, you want me on that wall. You need me on that wall.
26: You need me on that wall.
24: Yeah, that was a pretty fun conversation there with Dave in the first hour. How apoplectic he was about the idea that I don't remember throwing a dodgeball. Like I said, I probably did. And I do remember the foam balls. I don't remember the rubber ones.
27: Foam balls?
24: Yeah.
27: Were you guys wearing like Guardian caps in high school?
24: I don't think they were invented yet.
27: How long were the... How short was the bus that you guys arrived to be?
24: You think you're being funny, huh?
27: Witty and clever.
24: Yeah, witty and clever. Yeah, we had a lot of reaction on that on the text line, 56690. Joining late, just remember, with respect to dodgeball, O'Doyle rules, you guys use lacrosse or basketballs. We used bigger red rubber balls. The only way to get hurt with one of those would be with a famous, yeah, I can't say that. But yes, we didn't, but you guys obviously did there in Arkansas, certainly here in Colorado. I think that maybe we just couldn't afford the...
27: Well, we didn't have the money to afford the foam, the safety foam balls. We had to go with the cheap... red rubber, leave a mark on your face balls.
24: Let's see here. No medic, no need for it unless you guys are using lacrosse balls. No, listen, it wasn't like real medic. Like, nobody was really hurt. It was just, you went out there and you were able to save guys and get them back in there.
27: You're the designated save guy.
24: That's right.
27: But if you got hit with the ball, then you were out.
24: Then I was out.
27: Yeah.
24: Yes.
27: Yeah. And so, there's no more medic.
24: So the goal, it's a different level of strategy. You know, the goal is to now hit the medic and knock the medic out because then there's no backup. Hard. Well, yeah, if you're going to frame it that way, it makes it a little weird. But that's typical for you. 56690, Pastor Tan today. This was a great soundbite talking about the skill set of Jalen Waddle and how difficult it is to cover. Hold on 1 second. Try that again. No, still not working. Hey, Zach, can you pop me up? Thanks, buddy. I appreciate it.
28: It's a unique skill set, knowing that, you know, he has the ability to make a, you know, big-time play in one snap. You know, he could take a ball, like a 5-yard catch and turn it into a 70-yard touchdown. You know, that's the type of player he is. And, you know, it's fun watching that, you know, in action. So, but like I said, it's great battles, knowing that, you know, we got that dynamic player on offense as well. So, yeah, I mean, iron sharpens iron for sure.
24: Hey, in the end... You know, you go into this, and I know that yesterday felt like more of a them versus us with the offense and defense and fighting out there. But, yeah, I mean, if you're Pat Sertan, I mean, not that you want to get beat, but he said it even in the press conference today. He gets a chance to go back and look at the film and see what he did. Yeah, and he gets a chance to pick the brain of Jalen Waddle. All right, what did you do to there, right? I mean, Pat Sertan has seen a lot of football.
27: Mm-hmm.
24: It doesn't happen often that he gets got. You mentioned the Davante Adams play.
27: That was rookie year.
24: That's right.
27: Yeah.
24: And so it doesn't happen very often. But in this case, this was a great move by Jalen Waddle. And maybe he did see a tell. So as he mentions, iron sharpens iron. And I know that's oftentimes a bit of a cliche. But this is a perfect example. You're a number one cornerback. And we don't see you lose matchups in training, even in training camp very often. So what happened on that play that can help you for the season?
27: Yeah. We closed the segment earlier talking about, you know, failure is not an endpoint. It's a starting point, right? And so anytime something like that happens, it's a learning opportunity. Crack the film. See what happened. What do you do? Do you hit you with a new release? What do you get? Do you give you a diamond release? Like, is there some kind of, you know, is there some kind of new, you know, we're in the trust tree here. Is there some kind of new thing I haven't seen before? I don't know. So, I feel like that's, and those two guys are great friends and they talk a lot of mess.
24: Yes, they do.
27: A lot of mess.
24: Which is great. It's great for both sides.
27: Right. So I think that's good. I think there are, you know, elements of that that'll help Sertan out. I think there are moments where Sertan's shutting him down that he's like, hey, man, I'm giving you all I got. And I can't, you know, and you don't really see that because he just didn't materialize on the play. And then he could turn around and say, okay, what do I need to do to beat the physicality of this jam or whatever the case may be?
24: So when we come back, I want to play some Evan Engram as he's talking about Davis Webb and sort of his impact on the offense. An hour from now, I had a chance to catch up with Jahdae Barron. I had a chance to catch up with Jahdae Barron. So we'll play that interview for you guys coming up at 5:30. But yeah, when we come back, Evan Engram on the impact Davis Webb has already had on the team and what they project for the season. We'll get to the next.
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31: KOA News Time is 4:30. I'm Chad Bauer. The GEO Group runs the ICE Detention Center in Aurora, and they've now missed two deadlines to disclose the records about a case of tuberculosis in the facility in June. The Adams County Health Department and the State Health Department both asked for the information. Senator John Hickenlooper says he went to the facility this week and also got nothing.
32: We're going to keep demanding answers, and we're going to keep holding ICE and GEO accountable.
31: Today, Attorney General Phil Weiser filed a lawsuit to force the GEO Group to comply with the public health order. President Trump says he wants to strengthen America's cryptocurrency and technological dominance. Trump says he's a big proponent of Bitcoin and crypto and wants to make sure America remains the leader in the digital currencies and maintain its technological dominance.
33: New financial technologies are extending this American dominance into the 21st century, and that's why we're focused on creating a clear regulatory framework.
31: The event was a kickoff for the Commodity Futures Trading Commission Innovation Advisory Committee. It's tasked with providing guidance on digital assets, artificial intelligence, and prediction markets. Fox 31 pinpoint weather, mostly clear tonight with a low of 62. Tomorrow, partly cloudy. Thursday's high 93. It's 90 in Denver. Our next update at 5 o'clock from the Common Spirit Health KOA News Desk. I'm Chad Bauer on KOA. Let's get a check on traffic with Dave O'Brien.
34: It is very slow going on I-25 between downtown and the Denver Tech Center right now. A crash on northbound I-25 between Yale and Evans is blocking the left lane. Backup start at Arapahoe and delays are running around 25 minutes. And then beyond that, northbound I-25 is slow as usual from University to Spear. A stalled vehicle is blocking the center lane of southbound I-25 at Dry Creek. Backups in that direction start at Bellevue and delays are around 15 minutes. Southbound I-25 also busy from Santa Fe to Hamden. A crash eastbound on the Boulder Turnpike between Foothills Parkway and McCaslin Boulevard is blocking the two right lanes. Slowing starts at Baseline Road and those delays are around 20 minutes. And there are crashes on eastbound County Line at Quebec, southbound Parker at E-470, and on northbound Indiana at 72nd. I'm Dave O'Brien on KOA, 850 AM and 94.1 FM.
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23: Like grapes.
36: That's like one time in my life.
23: Did you like it?
36: Yeah, actually, I kind of did. Yeah. What does that say about me?
23: No, I'm just saying.
36: The look on your face.
23: Balls.
36: Yeah. Can you? I don't have a. I don't know what that was, but yeah, I tried grapes. They're pretty good. They're good. It's fine. 56690 is our KOA Common Spirit Health text line. It gets framed in a weird way. It felt like you were referencing. What was it? Talladega Nights, right?
23: That was a part of what I was referencing.
36: Okay. I wanted to make sure I understood.
23: Austin Powers as well.
36: Oh, that's a good one.
23: Bong and the Blitz.
0: crepe de segreshi, there's no pleasing you.
36: But the bigger reference with Talladega Nights is how he ended up getting his arm broken.
0: Yes.
36: Because he wouldn't...
0: Just say crepes are better than pancakes or whatever, yeah.
36: It's a very simple thing.
0: Yeah.
36: And you know, sort of...
0: It's America!
36: Individual preference.
0: Mm-hmm. Also, crepes are delicious.
36: Are you more... They are.
0: Yeah.
36: Are you more of a waffle or a pancake person?
0: More waffle than pancake. I like them crispy.
36: Mm.
0: That's part of the reason I like the crepe. You know, it's thin, crispy, you know?
36: Yeah, I get that about you.
0: There's a place for pancakes and all that, but the fluffy nature of pancakes sometimes a little too much.
36: I think if I'm going to go with pancakes, it kind of has to be like blueberry pancakes. Like, it has to be something in them. I don't know if I could just do straight up pancakes.
0: Chocolate chip pancakes?
36: No, I never really got into that. The kids like the chocolate chip pancakes. Mm. I can see how you would, because you're basically a teenager.
0: Grown child, right?
36: Yeah. But... No, I never did that. But it's like blueberry or fruit, some kind of fruit with the pancakes, I could get into that.
0: Okay. It's about weird. There's some weird vegetable pancake or something.
36: Waffle. I don't know if I like waffles. I don't know.
0: At all?
36: Yeah, I don't know. I'd have to think about it. It just seems like a lot of dough.
0: I guess. I think the waffle, though, the gridded nature of the waffle allows for better retention of butter and syrup and the, you know, evenly distributed across the
36: the gridded.
0: Yeah.
36: Yes, of course. I think I understand what you're saying. All right. 566-90 is our KOA Comments Spirit Health text line. We will hear from Johnny Barron coming up here in about an hour. Really fun conversation. Anthony Rodd, who's done a fantastic job, has already put a clip out on our social media channels. And over the course of training camp, just did a sensational job with his camp coverage, not only with the updates in the mornings, but also putting up videos. He put a video out before practice, like it's dark out and he's in front of Broncos Park, powered by Common Spirit, standing there shooting a video, then doing a practice recap video, doing videos of players as they're coming onto the field. I mean, he just did a wonderful job. So really cool camp content on all our social media channels, KOA Colorado on Twitter, Instagram, Facebook. It's all up there. But yeah, there's a clip out there right now with me and Jade Barron. And we'll bring you the full interview coming up here at 5:30. So Pat Surtain spoke with media, Sean Payton, obviously, and Evan Engram as well. And Evan Engram and Davis Webb, I say famously, but we know that they were roommates as rookies. Mm-hmm. They're with the Giants. They did not end up playing together, but they were rookies there. And so Evan Engram sort of peppered with a bunch of questions about Davis Webb. The first one here on what he expects or how he expects Davis Webb can help the pass catchers.
1: I honestly think it's going to benefit all of our skill guys. He's very hell-bent on, you know, getting guys involved, using us to our strengths, getting us in space, and just utilizing all of our talents. And so I think all the guys that we, you know, want to get the ball to is going to benefit a lot playing in Davis's offense for sure.
36: And we're already seeing that. And the ball gets spread around. And Evan Engram, I'd say this is the most active we've seen him. Why do you think it is that case? Why is Evan Engram so much more active, at least right now? We're watching practices, a little bit different. But why do you think that's more the case for him?
0: I think it's a combination of things. I think it's, you know, on his level, it's a player that understands they're entering the twilight of their career and, you know, want to keep that going as long as possible. I think from a macro perspective, obviously the synergy with him and Webb and being, you know, friendly and friends and that kind of thing helps out. I think he's open more now because you have someone who can take the top off reliably in Jalen Waddle, and that frees things up underneath. And so I think the tight end position and the tight end group as a whole should be more available every time Jalen Waddle steps on the field.
36: But you see this in the course of practice, and I include Troy Franklin in this. I mean, Troy Franklin had a really nice day. I mean, for what it's worth, you know, yesterday was a little bit of an even day overall, but I thought Troy Franklin, he had a nice day diving catch at one point in the middle portion of practice. He had a touchdown during the red zone period. The ball kind of gets spread around. I mean, Jalen Waddle and Cortland Sutton are still certainly your top guys, but I expect Evan Engram to have a pretty active role for the Broncos this year. You agree?
0: I agree. As a matter of fact, I would say that if you're going to be a fantasy football owner, Jalen Waddle would be the guy to own. Evan Engram might be the second guy to own. I know people, you know, the Dobbins and Sutton and stuff like that. Evan Engram, I feel like, is in for a pretty big year.
36: Today was the first day, I'd say, in all of camp where I thought all three running backs had some showcase moments. Like, there's been days where, okay, J.K. had a couple of nice runs. There's been days where RJ Harvey, especially in the passing game, maybe had a play. And then Jonah Coleman.
2: like consistently makes plays every day. Mm-hmm. Like legitimately, like whether it's the run game, which is sometimes hard to judge out of practice because they don't tackle to the ground, but the run game and then in the passing game, we mentioned earlier, caught a really nice wheel route for a long touchdown in sevens. It is sevens. But then he had a nice couple of runs when they were doing some team. J.K. Dobbins had some nice runs with the team. R.J. Harvey had a long touchdown when they were doing kind of a bit of a mini move the ball period where it was a bit of a breakdown in coverage. And I think Justin Cernot ended up falling down in coverage. So R.J. Harvey just did a little kind of dump off passes. Bo Nix was kind of scrambling out. He uncovered, and then Bo Nix just flipped him the ball, and then he took it 50 yards for a touchdown. So they just all had highlight moments. And the fact that you have that versatility with all, even the running backs, like this is a conversation about the pass catchers, specifically receivers and tight ends. But I certainly want to include the running backs.
0: The running back room is its own sort of Swiss Army knife, I mm-hmm. think, at this point. I mean, you've got J.K. Dobbins. We know what he is. The question is, can he stay healthy? You've got Jonah Coleman, you're sort of seeing what he is becoming, and you like that. But there are questions. I mean, he's a rookie. There's longevity questions and things like that. And then you've got RJ Harvey, and you know, you know what he is, a pass catcher. It's the running portion of it where you're still, I mean, even in game, you saw it in the preseason game, there's still some vision stuff. He still runs like a quarterback learning to be a halfback. And so I think there's a Swiss Army element to this. I think your running backs really are J.K. Dobbins and Jonah Coleman, and RJ's become the Reggie Bush of this outfit.
2: Here's Evan Engram on, bless you, opening up some of the deep passing games, especially what we saw today.
1: Yeah, I mean, it's this training camp, you know, like I said, we've been trying to get everybody downfield. We have guys that can stretch the field. You know, I definitely, you know, see myself in that category as well. And I think we've all just done a great job of just answering the bell when our number is called underneath, intermediate, and deep downfield.
2: And we've seen that. I mean, from day one, it was fascinating and almost like a bit of a bell curve, right? Because day one of training camp was the deep passing game. And we were all coming in on the Saturday. Again, you slept through it, but everybody else was there on that Saturday. Mm. There is a strong word. But the point of it is we were talking about, hey, the deep passing game. Holy cow, the deep passing game. They're really stretching this defense out. And then as the rest of training camp went on, They certainly kept trying, but the defense was tough. The defense was tough to do anything against. And then you wrap up the last day of training camp with a couple of deep passes, including probably the best pass of camp, really. So, yeah, you know, I mean, all offenses have to be able to or have the ability to. And I really think building off play action is kind of at the heart of all of it. Don't you agree?
0: Well, yeah. I mean, you've got... There are elements to that, though. You've got to be able to sell the run with, and you have that with J.K. Dobbins last year, but you didn't have that with anybody else. Now you've got the ability to sell the run with Jonah Coleman. You've got to have somebody out there that can take the top off and make sure that you're backing off safety so they can't sit one high and bring a guy down in the box. There's a whole lot to it, and the Broncos have those pieces. Now, I'll go so far as to say this. I've been going to different teams' training camps since, 2005? So 21 years, I've been going to different training camps. This might be the deepest team I've been around. And I got to see some of those Rams teams. I got to see Tampa after the Super Bowl. I got to see, you know, I was around those teams. This might be the deepest team I've been around. If they can stay healthy, they've got something for everything. And this, you know, you need a little bit of luck. You need the ball to bounce your way. You got to stay healthy. But going into the regular season, this might be the deepest ready-to-go team I've been around.
2: Yeah, I couldn't agree more. And honestly, health is the big derailer. Mm-hmm. I mean, for everybody, right? I mean, that's what the league is. Mm-hmm. But the Broncos, I wouldn't say have been bit by the injury bug, but it's been hanging around.
0: The specter has been there.
2: Yeah, it's every day they're seen, except for today,
0: right,
2: as far as I know. But every single day. I keep getting asked about Drew Sanders.
0: I don't think he's going to be here that much longer. And I say that not necessarily from the, he's not going to make the team. Although I think he's, very much on the bubble there. From what I understand, there's some inquiries into Drew Sanders. If he wound up in a place like, and I'm going to throw a for instance out there, but a kind of a wink and a nod, for instance, Dallas, I would not be surprised. I wouldn't be surprised if that was sooner than later.
2: Even though they just added Von Miller.
0: I don't think they view him at the same position there. Now, Christian Parker runs the defense in Dallas. Mm-hmm. Christian Parker was here when Drew Sanders was drafted. there's a connection there. And when Drew Sanders was drafted, he was drafted more for a little bit of a different role, first of all, than what he is now. Second of all, than what Von Miller even plays. Von Miller's a pass rushing specialist. Drew Sanders is meant to be more of a downhill inside guy. That's really what he should be in the NFL. He just hasn't fit in any of those spots so far. You've got better guys. I mean, you can't take Alex Singleton off to put Drew Sanders on, right? So, you know, I think if you look at Dallas's roster, having him as that guy who's sort of in that, what you would call that Todd Davis role, you know, that kind of thing, where he's sort of that second inside backer who can come downhill, be the guy in short yardage situations, can chase after the passer a little bit. I think that's his home, and I think Dallas has a plan for that. Well, we'll see if they ultimately acquire him.
36: Somebody's asking us to define team at Broncos practice. That's 11s. So
0: not everything in practice is 11 guys lining up against 11 guys. Sometimes you break the offensive line guys out over here. You've got 7-on-7s.
36: 9-on-7.
0: Different skeletons in terms of doing different things. So team refers to the entire team is there for that drill. They're all together for that drill.
36: Yeah, so 11 defense, 11 offense. We say team, it's just... And
0: the only people off to the side at that point are kicker, punter, and long snapper, or injured.
36: And by the way, team can be... It doesn't always have to be best on best. It doesn't always have to be ones versus ones.
0: Right.
36: It can be ones versus twos.
0: But the entire team is there for that drill.
36: Exactly. So, in this case... thank you for asking. I think sometimes we get into it, and we're just talking about it.
0: And we... You lose.
36: Yeah, so team drills. And the reason I want to always define it, because... It's such a different drill when you're running 7-on-7 or skeleton, right? It's a different drill when you're running team. It's a different drill when you're running 9-on-7. You know, they're just all designed to have a different kind of, I say, outcome or practice, right? Or drill. So, you know, 9-on-7 is a running drill. It favors the defense. The defense knows you're running the ball and it's blocked up in a certain way where you're trying to win on offense, but ultimately the defense has the advantage. 7-on-7 is a flip the other way. It's a little more of an advantage for the offense. You know, it's funny. I was asking Steve, our good friend Steve Atwater, about which drill he hated the most.
0: Mm-hmm.
36: You want to guess what Steve Atwater was his
0: 7-on-7.
36: No, close though. It was actually just individual, like DB versus wide receiver, one-on-one.
0: Because he was a linebacker playing safety a lot of his career, and he's out there as a DB on receivers and stuff, and he's like, man, I look like an idiot out here.
36: He's like, when would I ever cover a wide receiver?
0: Ever.
36: Like, downfield.
0: Right.
36: And again, you know, the quarterback and the receiver, they know where they're going,
0: mm-hmm.
36: and you as a defensive back... You are just playing with instinct and athleticism. It's kind of all you can do because there is no pass rush. It's just a wide receiver versus a DB drill. And he said, and I think it's appropriate. Maybe next time you have him on your show, you can ask him about it. But he said that it's just so far away from what football is. Like 7-on-7 is pretty far away from football, but at least there's some concepts that you're working, right? Especially from the offense, your route trees, all those kinds of things. But individual defensive back versus a wide receiver, or sometimes it's, you know, say an inside linebacker versus a running back.
0: Mm-hmm.
36: Those things don't usually exist in a phone booth. I mean, yes, you may have, I think, cornerback versus a wide receiver,
0: mm-hmm.
36: like specifically because you have one on your man coverage. You're one-on-one. But then there's pass rush that is usually aiding in the speed of the drill, right? Because the pass rush is helping that not be a situation where you're on an island or in a phone booth for very long.
0: Mm-hmm. Yeah, there's you know, each individual drill is designed to highlight different things. And some of them are disadvantageous rather to different position groups by nature of what they're trying to do. But there's inherent value, I think, in most of them.
36: Looks like Vita Vea just got an extension.
0: Yeah, that was coming. Like I said, Vita was going to get paid. It was Baker that wasn't going to get paid there.
36: You got a 1-year, $30 million deal, and he gets $6 million new in money this season. So there you go. Vita Vea was able to hold out long enough to get something for it. And that felt like, and you had been reporting for a while that the Tampa Bay Buccaneers were not going to probably go into the season with this thing still looming. And he said he wasn't going to do anything on field until he ultimately got paid. And he was way below market. So, you know, use that leverage when you can. A couple other texts. How are the safeties looking? Well, I'd say pretty good. We talked about it a bit earlier. That's the one spot on the team where there is a little bit of wonder about the depth. The starters are
2: awesome. I mean, Talanoa Hufanga and Brandon Jones are phenomenal. And the secondary is elite. But the depth behind them is going to be a fascinating thing to watch. Now, Moscow made a play today, and there are opportunities for these guys to continue to develop, but it's more of a conversation on if you have any injuries. Now, once again, you heard Vance Joseph say yesterday that the opportunity for Jahdae Barron at safety is there. I don't know if that is, if that's the direction they really want to go with Jahdae Barron, but if they get in a pinch, like say both safeties, your starting safeties get injured, then I could see something like that. I think if they get one injury, Devin Keyes can just be the next guy up if they don't have anybody else. But if they get both of them, then you could see a scenario where Jahdae Barron gets some extra run there.
0: Yeah, in an emergency situation, I think that's the case. But I think they view him as a corner.
2: They do.
0: And so that's, you know, in the end, it's, all right, is he an inside corner, an outside corner? What are we doing here, you know, going forward? Because Moss has had a heck of a camp.
2: It's an amazing camp.
0: You know, Jaquan had a great year last year, ended on a high note. So both those guys coming up for contracts, is Barron capable of replacing either one of them? Chris Abrams, Drain, you know, you've got him there as well. Looks like
2: an interception today.
0: Yeah, Dan Camp with Nailinger there. Yeah, he could be, you know, he could be the guy to maybe replace Moss if you don't go that route. And so there are a lot of moving parts with that. And I think training camp, they sort of wanted to see where Barron is at with some of this stuff. And now you kind of table that. You put your best guys together and you go through the season. And then we come back to that after the season and see where we're at.
2: Honestly, I think it's been good for him. Probably not so much from the fans' view of things, but it's been good for Jahdae Barron because I asked him a lot about the versatility and learning all the positions. And, you know, learning dime, learning nickel, learning outside corner. And what goes into the study of all that and how different it was from, because he did it in college.
0: Mm-hmm.
2: And you know, how different it is from what he experienced in college to the pros. And he gave a really good answer on that. You'll hear that at 5:30 tonight. But I get the sense that they're kind of happy with the development of where he's at. And they like the versatility. And they like the ability to kind of play him all over. Not only in the possibility if there's any injuries, but the possibility of different packages that Vance Joseph can sort of show to opposing offenses.
0: Yeah, and I think you know, having that intelligence to be able to pick up all those kinds of things, that was the big thing when he was coming in, right? His football intellect. I think having the intelligence to pick up on those things, having the versatility that you just mentioned, I like that buys him time in this league, even if he's not the guy that they always thought. I think he can be that guy, though. And I really think that interception, even if it was tipped to him, I think that interception was a big confidence boost for a guy that needed it in that moment. You know, I think that's going to carry through. I think we're going to see more of him being aggressive, going after the football and sort of not being, transitioning from the rookie, just getting his feet wet, to being a guy who's been in this league now for a full year and some change and becoming a guy.
2: But remarkably, he almost had a pick six last year, but was called back on penalty. It was kind of a bogus penalty. But like, still, we all agreed, even Kansas City Chiefs fans agreed that it was a bogus penalty. How different would the framing of Jahdae Barron be right now if he had had that pick six on his resume from last year?
0: Man, I mean, I don't know if one play does that, but then again, I mean, one play can change a lot.
2: Well, we're talking about Jaquan McMillan. Now, he made a lot of plays all over the place, but that one play in the playoff game?
0: Right. Honestly, man, Sertan's interception against the Raiders when we were down, was it 10-0?
2: Yeah.
0: Changed the trajectory of a whole season. There are moments that do that. I don't know. I don't know if my opinion, fan opinion of Jahdae Barron probably is different at that point. My opinion of it's probably the same, that this guy's still got a lot of upside. He's still going to be the guy, you know, a guy. It's just Vance doesn't play rookies and you've got a lot of depth there.
2: No, I'm saying I feel actually pretty similar. I'm more of a fan sentiment. It's like a fan sentiment of something to land on, because I feel like that they just don't have a lot to land on with Jahdae Barron from last year. Right.
0: Do you trust George Payton? I mean, look at the roster that you got, right?
2: Yeah.
0: So, trust the process.
2: Well, and it's a good situation to have. Even Vance Joseph said it yesterday. Like, I think it was an important pointed thing from him to say. It's good for us to have this kind of depth.
0: Right. Let me come at this from a different angle, real quick. Nobody's having the same conversation about Jonah Ellis. Now, Ellis wasn't drafted in the first round. But nobody's having the same conversation, though.
2: Like, Ellis should be a starter, right?
0: He hasn't supplanted, you know, John Cooper. I mean,
3: You know, so it's one of those things like these are great problems to have, these quality young depth pieces that just aren't quite there yet, but the potential does exist there.
36: Really quickly here before we hit the break, you know who like quietly could have like a monster season? And I mean, certainly more play time would have to happen if there was an injury or a suspension, like say to Jonathan Cooper. Tondre Tillman is
3: just keeps showing up.
36: Fantastic.
3: Just keeps showing up.
36: Fantastic. He had like when they were doing drills today. I mean, he's insane, man. He is so good. It's remarkable too because there's so many headliners on this defense, and especially there in the front. His name just sort of comes up like, oh yeah, Andrew Tillman.
3: Stacking days. One of the things I always say is make it so they can't cut you, right? And he's that dude who just stacks days, makes it so you can't cut him. You look at that. I mean, you got Coop and Benito starting. You got Ellison and Q Robinson showing flashes behind that.
36: Q Robinson had a pick six today.
3: And then Dondre Tillman is, you know, he's just a guy who's always there, always making plays. And so he's the classic kind of, and another UFL guy, by the way, he's that sort of classic guy that's like, make it so they can't cut me.
36: I feel like my dream for Hakeem Butler to make the team or even the practice squad, it's probably over.
3: Chris Daughtry would say it's not over.
36: But then I would battle back with, no, I'm pretty sure it is.
3: It's over. It's been over.
36: Yeah. Early in camp, he was kind of a fun story, but it hasn't really kind of built on it. Now, again, you have two preseason games. Maybe he goes off or something like that. But I'm just going to say, like, as things are currently constituted, I'm about ready to let that go. I'm not going to let go of the affection and love I had for him coming out of Iowa State and what I thought he could be in the league, because you just really never let go of those kinds of things, because one day if they end up being true, you don't want to be like, well,
3: I was right.
36: I jumped off the bandwagon. You know, please let me back on. I'm not going to do that. But I will acknowledge that at this point, there are other receivers that have leapfrogged or are in just better position. I mean, Cameron Ross, for example, if there's anybody.
3: Man, you got to get him some more run.
36: Because of the name?
3: Well, I mean, not just that, but you got to get him some more run. And yeah, I get it. You know, he plays receiver without gloves, just like the goalie in the new Ted Lasso season. But like, you got to
36: spoil it.
3: I'm not spoiling anything. That's not a spoiler.
36: Okay.
3: But he shows up, and when you show up, you got to bump him up and see what else he can do.
36: All right. When we come back, we'll hear more from Evan Engram, and he got into a couple really interesting nuanced discussions about Davis Webb, his time with him when they were rookies, to what he's become now. I can't wait for you guys to hear this. We'll get to that next. Again, Jahdae Barron will have that interview with him coming up at 5:30.
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31: KOA News Time is 5:02. I'm Chad Bauer. The Colorado PUC today approving a rate hike by Xcel Energy, meaning that residential customers will pay about $5 a month more on their electric bills. The Colorado Center on Law and Policy's Melina Taya says it's going to impact everyone who's already struggling to get by.
29: 27% of working age households in Colorado have incomes below the cost of basic needs. This rate increase is going to increase that rate. This increase is the difference between being able to put a meal on the table or going hungry.
31: Xcel initially sought a revenue increase of about $355 million, but later reduced it to just over $150 million following feedback from regulators and customer opposition. Colorado has 178 public school districts. Most of them are already back in class. Governor Polis took to social media to wish everyone good luck.
0: Hey, Colorado, school is back in session across most of our state. Colorado is now number one in the country for education, and that is thanks to the incredible teachers and staff and parents and students who make our schools strong. To everyone starting a new school year, have a great year.
31: Denver Public Schools begin their school year next week. A federal judge ruling the Biden-era rule regulating untraceable ghost guns is unconstitutional. The judge held that the 2022 measure conflicts with the nation's historical tradition of personal gunsmithing and self-manufacturing firearms. The rule required self-assembled guns to be treated like any other firearm, and that commercial parts kits, which can be used to assemble a firearm, have serial numbers and mandated background checks for buyers. Fox 31 pinpoint weather, mostly clear tonight with a low of 62. Tomorrow, partly cloudy. Thursday's high, 93. It's 89 in Denver. Our next update at 5:30 from the Common Spirit Health KOA News Desk. I'm Chad Bauer. Let's get a check on traffic with Dave O'Brien.
1: A very active early afternoon commute is beginning to calm down a bit, although traffic is still heavy and slow all throughout the Denver metro area. A crash on northbound I-25 at Yale just cleared from the left lane. Slowing remains between Dry Creek and Yale, and northbound I-25 is slow as always from Downing into downtown. Southbound I-25 is moving at 20 from Santa Fe to Hamden, and there is still some slowing on southbound I-25 in the Denver Tech Center because of an earlier stall at Dry Creek that has cleared out. Eastbound I-70 is moving at 30 from Colfax to Kipling and at 25 from Quebec to Chambers. Westbound I-70, you're moving at 20 from I-225 all the way to I-25. Eastbound I-76 is moving at 20 miles an hour from I-25 to 96th Avenue. An accident eastbound on the Boulder Turnpike at Wadsworth is blocking the two left lanes, including the left express lane and the right shoulder. This just happened, and emergency vehicles are still arriving. Expect heavy delays around there. And there are crashes on northbound Quebec just after County Line in the right lane and on southbound Parker at E-470. I'm Dave O'Brien on KOA, 850 AM and 94.1 FM.
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3: All right, welcome back. Just after 5 o'clock. Ryan Edwards, Benjamin Albright. Dave's not here. Way to go, man. Zach, welcome back.
4: Ryan, during the break, I was handed a little breaking news from Chad Bauer.
3: All right.
4: He just handed me this press release, and it's breaking news. Anthrax and Dixon Flannel Company have joined forces to celebrate persistence of time. They've got a special Anthrax flannel shirt.
3: The band Anthrax.
4: Yes. Not that Anthrax. Yes, Anthrax has joined forces with the flannel company.
3: I was like,
4: we're not just a horrifying thing that you could. Yeah.
6: That's why I hit the wet blanket Albright. I thought he was telling you that all your flannels were going to be laced with Anthrax moving forward.
3: That's what I'm saying. Like, I was thinking, like, did they somehow figure out that all flannel has traces?
4: The infectious disease has its own PR now. Yes. And we've teamed up with flannel shirts. We're raising awareness. We're not just
3: bacteria. It's like so many other things. Like, I was doing the show with Rick this morning, and he was talking about the radiation poisoning that pilots and flight crew are now somehow finding out. Like, years later, all the radiation they've been experiencing by flying around the world, right? And so it's just like anything else, man. It feels like we're always getting ready to find out the thing that we loved or have experienced our whole life has been killing us all along.
4: Flannel has been killing us all along.
3: Well, I'm just saying, that's what I thought you were reading. I thought you were telling me, by the way, flannel contains anthrax.
4: The FDA is now saying that all flannel is basically anthrax infested.
3: Yeah.
4: No, the band Anthrax.
3: Okay, well, now
4: that's teamed up with Dixon Flannel Company.
3: I didn't know Anthrax, the band, was still a thing.
4: And Chad, the metalhead Bauer, would know these things. I don't know these things.
3: He is a metalhead. Yes. Yeah. And then
4: Mr. Metal.
3: Yeah. And of course, the logo, I see it now.
4: Yeah,
3: so
4: there you go. So I don't know if you were going to purchase such thing, but
3: I don't think of flannel when I think of anthrax.
4: Really?
3: No, why would I?
4: Because that's what they
3: wore. Do they wear flannel?
4: Yeah.
3: I guess they kind of do. Maybe they do.
4: But that's why I keep making the chain wallet joke.
3: But you make that about a lot of things. But I'm saying, like, you understand what I'm saying, right? Where if the things that you love are slowly killing you. It's a like local news thing. Like, tune in at 9 o'clock tonight.
4: Ice cream.
3: The thing that's killing you in your house right now.
4: Mm-hmm.
3: And then you're like, great, I better tune in at 9 o'clock, find out what it's

0: monitor some of those TikToks that she sends me when it comes to things that are harming us. Mm-hmm. Because I don't know, maybe you're the same way or maybe you're not, but at some level, the ignorance is bliss thing, there are some things I just don't want to know at this point.
1: Yeah.
0: I can only handle.
1: It's all killing me.
0: So much. It's all
1: killing you.
0: Everything is killing me. So
1: everything in moderation. That's killing you too.
0: That's right. Even the concept of moderation is probably killing me.
1: Yeah.
0: So I'm good.
1: The avocado oil is not zero calorie. The stuff I use is, it's avocado oil. It's a spray, but it's zero calorie, no stick spray. In any way, it's zero cal. 720, the flannel company, been mentioned, also makes cider. No, that's Dickens. Mm. This is Dixon Flannel Company, an easy mistake to make.
0: Why are you the way you are?
1: It's entertaining. You laughed. You can't be mad at me if you laugh. Those are the rules.
0: No. That's a rule you've made with management. That doesn't work with me.
1: It does.
0: No, it doesn't. It's not transferable.
1: Things trickle downhill.
0: You believe
1: the poet said.
0: The poet.
1: R. Kelly. You walked right into it.
0: Hey, dude, if you're going to set me up.
1: Oh, God.
0: If you're going to set me up.
1: The bard. Oh, the text line.
0: I regret everything. Okay, we'll hear from Jody Barron here in a moment. I'm going to pivot out of this as fast as possible. Evan Ingram on how Davis Webb has changed. You've changed, man. Has he changed from his time with him in training camp?
2: Yeah, no, I think this is cool to see the growth. Davis, when we were together in New York, he wasn't the starter, but he got to sling it around a lot in practice, and being the scout team guy, giving the defense looks, he was always trying to air it out and make plays and give the defense problems. And I mean, that's kind of how he's working to be right now. Is just obviously we're gonna be heavy in the pass game, heavy in the run game as well. But he wants to attack. He wants to attack defenses. He wants to score points. He wants to play fast. He wants everybody to be on the same page. He's very energetic, very animated. And, I think the entire offense is responding really well to him.
0: I mean, there is a little bit of the signature of a personality. Like, as he's describing that, he wants to play fast. He wants to be aggressive. I saw him doing those things even in training camp, or talking about those things even in training camp. So I could appreciate that. I chuckled a little bit as he wants to be heavy in the run and heavy in the pass.
1: Heavy in the scoring.
0: That's good, I guess.
1: Right.
0: You want to be heavy in everything.
1: That's what you say. I mean, end of the day, you just want to have big numbers on both sides of that. The big runs, the big run game is going to set up a big passing game. A big passing game is going to help out with the big running game. You want a core competency on offense. And I will say the offense looks smoother than it has at any point since Sean Payton has been here.
0: It really does. We're talking about training camp, and we're talking about one preseason game against a bad Atlanta team.
1: But I've seen enough of training camp, and I've been around enough training camps to say.
0: And they look comfortable.
1: Yeah. Davis Webb has taken Sean Payton's offense and kind of knocked the rust off of it and the dust off of it and updated it. There's motion, there's tempo, there's, all those personnel groupings aren't constantly shuffled every play. There are still some of those things, but at the end of the day, it's an updated off version of Sean Payton's offense and frankly, an offense that needed some updating.
0: A couple of texts here. Breaking news, saliva is a known carcinogen.
1: Oh my God.
0: We're going to probably find that out. Hey, make sure you use the 5W30 for steak.
1: Yeah, the 0840 is all right for a winter cook, but, the viscosity there, it's...
0: Ben is the anti-Ryan. Is that a good thing?
1: I don't know.
0: I mean, one of us works hard and the other skates by on charm and charisma.
1: You're saying I'm charming and charismatic?
0: I'm saying you think you are.
1: No. I'm not saying it. I'm not saying it.
0: If you want to say that I am,
1: yeah.
0: Ben is the anti-Ryan. I don't even know what that means.
1: We need some elaboration on that specifically.
0: Is that a compliment to me?
1: I'm not sure who. I'm not sure who's being insulted there. At the end of the day,
0: well, knowing from that number, it's probably against me, but.
1: It might be insulting to both of us. But
0: it might be one of those like rare moments.
1: I hate both of you. I equally.
0: I hate you both. And I'm going to make this just ambiguous enough
1: uh-huh.
0: that you can't

0: sort of,
1: both of you are going to sit there and sweat this for the next hour?
0: You'll sort of hate each other for it.
1: Yeah.
0: One last one, Evan Engram, on what he learned from last season. This was a really good answer from him. And by the way, shout out to Andrew Mason. He asked two great questions and got two great answers out of Evan Engram. But this one, what he learned from last season is great.
2: Honestly, just being ready whenever my number was called. There were times my number was called early. There were times when my number was called late. I think, a lot of years of my career, I was kind of always, I knew when my number was going to be called early, middle, late game, and kind of in the offense. This offense, we have so many guys, so many different personnels, so many ways to attack a defense. I kind of had to learn to, be ready at all times and kind of be ready in those unpredictable moments. So I think my game has grown a lot because of that. Because now, whenever I step out on the field, whenever my number is called, whenever the team needs me, I'll be ready to go.
0: I thought that was kind of interesting because when you're a first-round pick, and he was a first-round pick for the Giants, you have things designed for you, right? If you're an elite pass-catching tight end, which he has been for most of his career, he went to Jacksonville. He was a guy that was a focal point of their offense. When you're a focal point guy, you've got things designed for you. You know about it going into the game. You know in the huddle what looks they're trying to get so that you can get open and you can get some yards after catch. I mean, they're designing things for you. And the way he described that was there were moments last year, and I'm reading between the lines here, but there were moments last year where it didn't come that easy. Like there weren't things that just all of a sudden would show up for me. And I had to be ready for the moment when it got there rather than expecting it to happen.
1: Yeah, well, part of that, again, has to do with Davis Webb updating the offense. By the time the Giants game had rolled around last year, opposing defenses knew what was coming by the personnel that were out there. And so that's been my one bugaboo for Sean Payton, for a guy who lives in the space of, how would it be unpredictable? One of the biggest problems with the offense last year was how predictable it was based on the personnel that were out there. And so I think that's one part of this year is that you're going to have Evan Engram in line sometimes. He was the least in line tight end in the NFL last year by double digit percentage points.
0: We're going to see a lot more of that this year.
1: You're going to see, I mean, there's other things that you're going to see. Having Jaylen Waddle out there is going to change the way teams defend you just by virtue of him being out there. And so I think there are, I think there were updates that needed to be made, and I think Davis Webb is making those. Some of those is not the constant shuffling of personnel. It cost us a chance to win the Patriots game. We had an opportunity to go to the Super Bowl. Now, it was a long shot, but rotating those, we ate too much time off the clock doing a person, and then Mike Vrabel's like, yeah, just walk out there now. I was like, what in the world are we doing here?
0: I'm fascinated to see, just for a moment, the running back rotation, because a lot has been discussed recently. Sean, he was even asked about it again today, I think by Andrew, about the trying to find a way to work all three running backs in. Give me your ideal look for that.
1: J.K. Dobbins is your first and second down running back. R.J. Harvey's your pass catching situational running back. He'll play some second and third downs. And then Jonah Coleman will just kind of vulture up whatever else is left there. You're going to use alternating weeks. I think you'll ebb and flow the pitch count on J.K. Dobbins and hike the pitch count on Jonah Coleman a little bit. If you were doing a depth chart, it would probably read Dobbins, Coleman, Harvey. But Harvey will probably have more snaps in the first half of the season by virtue of the fact that he's going to be in on obvious pass downs.
0: I actually like that a lot. And it feels like that's maximizing your room the best you can. Mm-hmm. And you're talking about a rookie running back, so we don't really know. But, I mean, the way he's looked out there, it's kind of like we've been talking about with Pat Bryan, or you heard Sean Payton say about Pat Bryan. It's going to be difficult to keep this guy off the field. I really think we're going to get to that point. And again, I don't want to be too hyperbolic because we're so early in this thing. Mm-hmm. But there's a point to say when Jonah Coleman's on the field or J.K. Dobbins is on the field, there are more things you can do.
1: Yeah, I agree. And I think that, both those guys can catch as well. Like we're talking about Harvey being the pass catching guy, but both those guys can catch. Both those guys catch well. That's not the issue. I think you want a situation where you can get both of them on the field at the same time. When I say both of them, I mean either Dobbins or Coleman and Harvey. Because if you can get into gun two back with those guys, you're not tipping your hand where the ball is going, right? And you can especially start to use Harvey in some of those like orbit or Mountaineer swing, you know, those kind of motions where you're putting him in different ways in the backfield, and you can get linebackers leaning one way or the other. Now all of a sudden you've got a quick option game with Bo and the other running back. There's a lot of stuff you can do. And so I know I talk about gun two back all the time, but like for this team, it would be the personnel exists to make that a very viable option. Emphasis on option there.
0: Sure. But the thing is I don't want to intentionally limit what we're doing with RJ Harvey because he looked really good. Like he's been very good. Like I feel like even the way I framed that was you can't do as much with RJ Harvey, but that's not exactly true. You guys do a lot of things with RJ Harvey, but it feels like it's just much more of a, if you're at tempo, if you're wanting to have some explosive with the running game, I'd say, you know, him in motion, Waddle in motion, Mims in motion. Like these are the guys that you get a chance to move around and see what's going on and then find some mismatches with all of them.
1: Well, and that's the thing. You have enough guys now that have that either the versatility or the ability that you've got multiple mismatches on the field at the same time. And that really is the key. Once you get to that, then it's pick your poison. All right. We've got multiple mismatches. We've got ideal situations here between the linebackers and who's lined up where. Now I got to decide which one I'm picking on. You know, I'm looking at what they're tipping as far as the coverage shell goes. Now I just got to decide which one I'm picking on.
0: This is going to be so much fun.
1: I think it is. I think I really, really think this team might be, you know, and I 2 years ago, I talked to them before the season. They were like, we think we're a playoff team, you know, and then they got laughed at, but they made the playoffs. They lost the Bills. Last year, they talked about, you know, Sean talked about, you know, this team is good enough to make it to a Super Bowl. He got laughed at. They ultimately came within one game of making the Super Bowl, one QB injury from making the Super Bowl. And then you got this year, and I'm like, man, this is, I'm seeing it. Like, this is a championship caliber football team. Now, again, you got to have a lot go right. You know, there's more to it than just being the best team on paper. But they have that kind of aspiration, and I think they have that belief in themselves now that they can go toe-to-toe with anybody.
0: One more soundbite here before we hit the break. And again, we're going to have my conversation with Jahdae Barron on the other side of the break. I liked this answer from Sean Payton about Jalen Waddle, and he was talking about his speed. And then, of course, he also talked about the big catch today and sort of what into the mechanics of it. But I just like how Sean is viewing the option or the opportunity with Waddle.
3: Yeah, I think so. I think he's pretty good. He's real good after the catch. He's good at separating. He saw a double move today. He's gradually getting to where, I don't want to say 100%, but, you know, you're always mindful with someone with his explosion that you don't re-aggravate, you know, his initial injury, but he's doing good.
0: They don't, I mean, they've been really cautious, I'd say, early on, and Dave and I were talking about it, like, the day after his injury, it looked like he was going to be out for a while.
1: Mm-hmm.
0: So the way he's been able to work back, and now he's last 2 days, he's running with pads and he's out there a lot. So I'm not seeing any governor on this thing right now, the way he's describing, but that quote kind of led me to believe that maybe we're not going to see him against the Packers on Friday.
1: We'll see. I suspect you'll see a little bit of everything as far as that goes, but you know, maybe you bubble wrap that one more game just to be on the safe side. And they are being overcautious with things right now. A lot of these injuries that have come through, they've taken the extra day, the extra 2 days, whatever it may be, to make sure that they are operating out of extra caution because they do believe that this is a champion. This is possibly a championship window here.
0: The texter that said that you're the anti-me did respond. He said you're Dooku and I am Jar Jar.
1: Makes sense. Jar Jar was the real villain of. You ever seen that? Like the fan theory that he was a secret Sith Lord and like he was orchestrating.
0: I have not seen that.
1: You Google this. It's the most hilarious rabbit hole you'll ever go down.
0: Yeah. I guess if you really.
1: I mean, Dooku was right.
0: Was he, though?
1: I mean.
0: He was elitist, though. And I guess that's maybe kind of an indication of something that the texture thinks about
1: it. Oh, okay. That's like, I see where we're going with this. Yeah.
0: But also, he's saying I'm annoying, like very clearly, like saying I'm Jar Jar is not it's certainly not a compliment. No, nobody likes Jar Jar. Even Jar Jar's family probably was like, oh, God, just, you know, wherever, go somewhere else. So,
1: yeah, I promise you,
0: it's a little painful.
1: The Jar Jar was the real villain rabbit hole. Like go down that one, the fan theory on it. It's hilarious.
0: Okay. Let's do that. Is it as good as, Like Karate Kid?
4: Better.
0: Okay, because the Karate Kid one's one of my favorites.
4: No, like, this is like better.
0: Daniel was actually the villain.
4: Villain the whole time, yeah. Well, that started from the, what's How I Met Your Mother, the Barney Stinson thing or whatever. Sure. Yeah, but this, no, so this has been out there for a couple of years, but it's pretty funny.
0: Okay, all right, check it out. All right, when we come back, I had a chance to catch up with Jahdae Barron. Really fun conversation. Invite you to stick around and we'll get to it next.
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22: 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Local police and the federal government would investigate and, by their count, find dozens of victims. Epstein would become one of the world's most infamous predators, a man who could have faced decades in prison but served just 13 months in his own wing of a county jail.
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28: KOA News Time is 5:31. I'm Chad Bauer. A lawsuit has been filed against a Colorado dairy farm in Keensburg after five men and a teenager died after a manure pipe ruptured and exposed them to highly toxic hydrogen sulfide gas in August of last year. Four families filed the suit against Prospect Ranch LLC. The families alleged the business had no ventilation, no monitoring equipment, and no way to rescue the men. The families are seeking damages under Colorado's wrongful death law. It also argues the deaths qualify as felonious killings under state law, which would allow the families to seek damages beyond the state's limit for non-economic losses. A new CU Boulder study shows remote workers have a high level of well-being.
29: That challenges one of the biggest arguments for return-to-office mandates, that working from home leaves people isolated, disconnected, and more likely to quit. The new study done by the Leeds School of Business finds fully remote employees reported the highest level of well-being. Hybrid employees ranked next, while fully on-site workers reported the lowest well-being. The study found little evidence that remote employees felt less connected to co-workers or workplace culture. David Kale, KOA.
28: The Rockies lost to the Dodgers 7-6 last night. They'll try to avoid the sweep as they wrap up the series this evening at Coors Field. KOA coverage starts at 6. First pitch, 6:40. Fox 31 pinpoint weather, partly cloudy tonight, low of 62. Tomorrow, partly cloudy. Thursday's high 93. It's 91 in Denver. Our next update during Rockies on Deck. From the Common Spirit Health KOA News Desk, I'm Chad Bauer on KOA. Let's get a check on traffic with Dave O'Brien.
30: Traffic is heavy, and Denver highways are slow throughout the metro area this afternoon. A crash eastbound on the Boulder Turnpike at Wadsworth just moved from the two left lanes to the right lane. Backup start at Flatiron Crossing, and delays are running at about 20 minutes. A stalled vehicle just cleared from the center lane of westbound I-70 at Steel Street Vasquez. Westbound I-70 was already moving at about 25 from I-225 all the way to I-25. Eastbound I-70 is moving at 30 from Quebec to Chambers. Northbound I-25 is moving at 20 from Dry Creek to I-225. Then you'll get up to about 35 or 40 from there to Santa Fe, and then you'll slow back to 10 miles an hour heading into downtown. The drive from C-470 to Colfax on northbound I-25 is over an hour. There's also a crash on the ramp from northbound I-25 to 6th Avenue, adding to delays there. Southbound I-25 is heavy from downtown to the Denver Tech Center, and there was a crash on southbound Parker Road at E-470. I'm Dave O'Brien on KOA, 850 AM and 94.1 FM.
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5: 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Yeah.
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4: I'm pretty sure it does.
5: You're also the oldest person at this station that still plays video games and.
4: I'm not seeing a problem here.
5: And eats like a teenager.
4: I'm not seeing a problem here.
5: And drinks three monster drinks in a 3-hour show.
4: Again, I'm not seeing the issue here.
5: Yeah, I'm just throwing it out there that, you know, other people have some healthier habits.
4: I lead from the front. Or is
5: it? Yeah. Lead. A lot of
4: man child there.
5: Yeah, there's a lot of heavy lifting. The word lead is to compare.
4: You won't get an answer.
5: We got Rocky. Yes, you always will get an. With Ben, you always will get an answer. Always. We got Rocky's baseball coming up here at the top of the hour, as you heard Chad talking about a moment ago, looking to avoid the sweep. They battled. It's really battled last night, but came up just short, 7-6. You get Sasaki versus Freeland tonight. We'll talk about that game coming up here in Show Me the Money. But right now, I had a chance to catch up with Jahdae Barron out at Broncos training camp today, the final day of training camp. Started out by asking him how great it felt to be back out on the field for a game last Friday. And, of course, he had the pick six in that game. And here's what he said.
6: It was amazing. It felt good just to have another opportunity. Truly blessed. You know, it's always a blessing just to go out there and do the things that God gifted everybody in the world to do. So I was blessed.
7: Had such a big play there with the interception. First of all, sort of take me through the dynamics of some of the tip opportunities. I heard BJ talking about that a little bit, how you guys have been working on that this offseason.
6: Yeah.
7: Some of those tip drill moments.
6: Yeah, that's the drill we work throughout the week. Just kind of, you know, tipping it and catching it, high pointing and things like that, which will now, and I didn't have to high point, kind of just, you know, found my lap and just had to secure it. But yeah, we worked that drill a lot.
7: Is it something where you guys have alignments or anything like that? Or is it just like, hey, I'm in the place I'm supposed to be for that to recur the way it did?
6: Well, for the play, I was in the place I was supposed to be to occur where, to how that was supposed to happen. But naturally, like when we do the drill, it's kind of set up to put in those situations. Like sometimes we're in front, sometimes we're behind on the side, kind of at a different angle wherever he tips it. So we're put in different situations. So when it does come up in the game, we're able to execute it. So yeah.
7: And then you had a chance at another one in the game. So, you know, on stuff like that, because it felt like last year, like you guys had a lot of those moments. And Talanoa Hufanga talked about it. He's like, man, they're just, oh, so right there. So when you go back and you look at that, I mean, what do you take away? What do you learn from that?
6: I mean, even for myself, I dropped two last year. Mm-hmm. So just things that I just need to make sure I hone in on and make sure I take accountability for it. And I fix it, fix my mistakes from last year. So that's just one of the big goals that I'm trying to achieve this year, just to catch all the ones that come to me.
7: What did you do this offseason? I did read somewhere that you went to see you and you watched some film with Rob Livingston. What was that experience like?
6: I mean, it was good, but the whole offseason, it was just truly about maturing and growing and just taking the next step, honestly, just make sure in any negative tweaks that I had in my game, just to own in on the negative things and fix those and make those positive things. So I've just been, that's what fall camp's for. Fall camp is to work on the things that you need to get better at. So I've just kind of been working on those things and have these three bullet points I've been owning in on.
7: It certainly seems like the opportunity to learn all these different positions can be really valuable to you, but also can be a challenge because it's probably a lot in the headspace to learn everything, right?
6: I mean, it's fine. I think the biggest thing is just kind of being aware, like, when I do go to corner, I have to play different than when I'm at nickel. When I am at nickel, it's probably more physical. When I am at dime, it's more physical, more on tight end. So just kind of transitioning my physicality and in my brain and my mindset on how I need to play these different positions, because I do play three different positions. So that's kind of the trick to it, just kind of understanding on where I'm at and which position I'm at and how is this one played differently than, no, like maybe I can't take risks at this one. I can take risks. So that's kind of just the game you have to play.
7: I mean, you played that sort of star position in college too. Yeah. How is it different from the NFL?
6: It's just a different scheme, but other than that, it's the same position. You kind of get the same route trees, same plays and things like that, but it's just a different scheme.
7: Is VJ's system a little more complex, like as far as, like, because I've heard that from players that...
6: I mean, most definitely. Yeah, it's complex right. For a reason, but it benefits us during the season. You know, this defense makes a lot of plays, you get a lot of sacks and things like that, so it's very complex, but, you know, harder the risk, higher the reward, so that's kind of what it is, and I think the playbook is challenging, but it for sure helps us during the season.
7: Feels like the secondary, I mean, the defense in general, but the secondary has a lot of swagger.
6: Yeah.
7: You know, where do you guys kind of feel like that comes from?
6: I mean, I feel like everybody brings their own personality, and we all accept everybody's personality, and we just kind of bring it into one big group, and it works for everybody, and everybody loves it, and we all enjoy each other.
7: Do you sort of feel like you have to play the game with a certain amount of that? I know that for DBs especially, hey, listen, you know, catches are going to happen. You got to wipe that clean and go to the next play.
6: I mean, yeah, that's the biggest thing, you know, humans as humans, and this is not even football players, or it doesn't matter, we're always hard on ourselves. So if you have a tough day, you have a tough meeting, co-worker, anything, you know, you always want to do better. Everybody's hard on themselves. Just no matter what you do, you wash your car, you want to wash your car better, you miss the spot. So that's just kind of how we are and how we operate. But as football players, we do have to move on to the next play, and we just have to keep going. But that's kind of just, it's human nature. We're hard on ourselves. We always want more, and we want to do better. So
7: last couple here for you. So you got the second preseason game, you got, you know, two more preseason games. What are some things that you feel like you need, or maybe the defense, because you guys seem like you're playing at a very high level already. What do you need to get ready for the season?
6: I think just communication. You know, communication is, I think it's the biggest. It's, you can't communicate anything in life. It could be marriage, it could be work, it's a pet, anything. Sure. And anything in life, you have to communicate. So I think just us communicating as a defense and offense communicating as offense, and we're just communicating throughout the build, and just to be on the same page with everything. And I think everything will just align with communication.
7: Going against this offense, have you noticed a difference from last year to this year? I mean, again, you know, rookie years, there's a lot to absorb, right?
6: Yeah.
7: But then this year, it seems like you guys are really having some great battles in camp.
6: Yeah, everybody's pushing each other. It's iron sharpening iron in there, and everybody's just competing every single day, day in and day out. The quarterbacks, everybody's just saw skyrocket. Everybody's improving. So we're just trying to match their energy and match their intensity.
7: And Coach Payton, bless last one. Coach Payton keeps talking about, like, hey, having expectations and raising expectations. How do you guys feel like as a locker room you guys handle that? You handle the raised expectations not only for yourselves but the coaching staff as well.
6: I mean, at the end of the day, everybody has expectations for themselves. Everybody has a standard for themselves. So I think it just starts in kind of within you. And once you hit that standard for yourself, and then you bring it to the team, and then it's just going to raise another bar for yourself. So it's just kind of keep meeting that standard, whatever you have set for yourself, and then whatever standard, because it doesn't matter what standard is for somebody outside the building, or it doesn't matter. It's that personal standard for yourself day in and day out. Just like you have a standard when you wake up, you want to make sure you hit this year, you want to make sure you hit this. So it's just exceeding it and passing that standard. It's just to keep raising the bar for yourself.
7: Johnny, appreciate you, man.
6: Appreciate
7: you so much.
6: No doubt.
5: Yeah, that was a really fun conversation with Jahdae Barron. He's a really easy guy to talk to. So, you know, sometimes you do these interviews and you ask 10 questions and you get maybe 3 minutes. And I felt like I could talk to him for another 4 or 5 minutes and just ask a couple of questions.
8: Yeah, there's been a couple of guys over the years. I think Royce Freeman was one of those notoriously, like, one-word answer guys.
5: Oh, he was tough.
8: I've been impressed with Barron from the moment we drafted him. I mean, he's a guy who's always been, you know, pretty verbose and articulate. And he's great about, you know, explaining things and doing it that way. It just doesn't seem like we get a lot of time with him. You know, we don't get a lot. So that was good on you for being able to get that one.
5: Well, yeah. And again, shout out to the Broncos PR, who were just, you know, phenomenal over the course of training camp with availabilities. And, you know, some of this is obviously used for the pregame. You know, I won't be able to play the full interview on the pregame, so I thought it'd be an opportunity during the show to play it. But yeah, he just, it's cool to talk to him and get his sort of breakdown, because part of the reason the Broncos really were excited about drafting him was certainly an endorsement from Vance Joseph's cousin down in Texas. Yeah. But, and it's the versatility and all those things, but it's his way that he thinks about the game. Like, you have a conversation with him and the way he, like, mentally breaks down the game. And you get the sense, I think Parker Gabriel put out an article right after that game that he talked to Brandon Jones and said, I think I finally get this defense. And so if it's starting to slow down for him, the athletic profile's there. if it's starting to slow down for him and he's starting to see it differently, that this could be a really fun season for Jahdae Barrett, even if he's not a starter.
8: Yeah, and like I said, I think this is the year where he sort of gets the opportunity to transition to get more of those snaps and cement himself as what he's going to be going forward. And yeah, he did come highly recommended from Vance Joseph's cousin, Terry Joseph, who's now with the New Orleans Saints. He's a defensive passing game coordinator there. But yeah, I do. I think he's got a real good shot at cementing his future role here.
5: All right, from the K-Way Traffic Center, here's Dave O'Brien.
30: Stalled vehicle is blocking the two left lanes of westbound I-70 at Central Park, including the left express lane. Slowing starts at I-225. And beyond there, a stalled vehicle just cleared from the center lane of westbound I-70 at Steel Street Vasquez. Delays remain there. A crash eastbound on the Boulder Turnpike at Wadsworth is blocking the right lane. Backup start at McCaslin. A crash just cleared off the ramp from northbound I-25 to 6th Avenue. That was adding to the already slow speeds on northbound I-25 from University to Spear. And there was a crash on southbound Parker Road at E-470. I'm Dave O'Brien on KOA, 850 AM and 94.1 FM.
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5: Found out is avocado oil is actually not very good for you.
8: Wait, what?
5: I know! And I thought that was the good one. It's like, man, you were the chosen one. I felt like Obi-Wan Kenobi.
29: You were the chosen one! You were said that you would destroy us and not join them!
5: You were the chosen one. You were supposed to be the one that led us out of the dark side. Avocado oil? I'm glad you liked that, Zach. I'm glad you liked that reference. I'm glad you got that one.
32: It was a strong one.
5: Oh, thank you. Yeah. And by the way, the texter said, no disrespect to either of you, but Dave is Yoda, except for the height and large, supple hands.
32: I always thought Dave was Chewbacca.
5: I don't think he'd want to be Chewbacca. I think you'd want to be Han.
8: I mean, are we saying I'm not?
5: We are definitely saying that.
8: No,
5: but I'm saying you would want to be, because it's like the same Tony Stark kind of like,
8: I'm not really
5: swashbuckling.
8: No, because Han's kind of a doofus sometimes, and I don't really.
5: Oh, come on. Now
8: you keep it together. Sorry,
5: you're trying to flip this so that I'm like, no, you really like Han, and then you'd be like, well, I guess if you're gonna say
8: I
5: that,
8: I mean, you know, I guess, you know,
5: he's kind of a doofus. I could be a doofus though too.
8: Sometimes, I mean, it's
5: you think I don't get you?
8: Oh, you've been around me far too long. The problem is you do get me, and like, I can't keep the bit going.
5: Yeah, Nick might have allowed that to
8: Nick,
5: slide.
8: Nick would have let it go for about 10 minutes. They'd be like, "Wait a minute!" Yeah. You know, look, because he does that. Like when he realizes that I'm doing a bit about 10 minutes in, he just looks at me.
5: Yeah, you're absolutely fishing there. A couple of texts here. Barron has the leadership mentality of a quarterback or coach. Very impressive. That was a good interview. I liked his analogy about washing your car and missing a spot. Yeah, he had some great stuff in there. Yeah. It was a really fun interview.
8: I was going to say, they should put him out front more often. He's a guy that's it's good in the interview process.
5: Maybe they will. I think that right now, because there's just that the competition, there are those spots. And,
8: yeah,
5: there's some stuff that's out of his control, really, because those guys are Riley Moss and Pat Bryant might literally have had the best camp of anybody at any position.
8: Yeah.
5: Like
8: I would suggest that's it. And it was Rike. I would suggest that those three would be on the Mount Rushmore, if you will.
5: Oh, God. All right, let's get to Show Me the Money as fast as possible. 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Standings look like this. Nick and I are tied at 3-1. Ben and Dave are 2-2. Good start to the week. Dodgers at Rockies. Dodgers -1.5, over under 11.5. Ben, what do you got?
8: Well, do you have the other?
5: I do. Okay. You want the others?
8: Go there.
5: All right, Nick's going Dodgers and over.
8: Okay.
5: The over. Because he's always going against Dodgers and Rockies. Over. Yeah. Dave's going Rockies and over.
8: Interesting.
26: The over.
5: Yeah.
8: Interesting stuff. I am on the over.
26: The over.
8: I'm on the Dodgers and the over.
26: The
8: I mean,
26: over.
8: Even with Sasaki, Friedland's just Yeah. Dodgers over.
5: I'm with Dave. Rockies over.
0: The over.
5: They clawed back last night. They're not afraid of the Dodgers. The big bad Dodgers. So, yeah, I like the definitely the over, though. This,
8: I think we're all just, yeah.
5: Well, we've all consistently, this might be the first time ever, like for a series, because we've done Rockies Dodgers every single night. Mm-hmm. We've all been on the over every single night. And guess what? It is cleared and then some every single night.
8: I think I was on the under with Chicago.
5: Maybe you were.
8: I was the only one on the under with Chicano pitch.
5: That's
8: and
5: right.
8: That still cleared the over.
5: And it still cleared the over. Yep. Zach, it's great to have you back. And congratulations, my friend, on your engagement. We'll have Rick Lewis in the studio tomorrow. Ben, thanks for joining me today.
1: Yeah.
5: Appreciate it. 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